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1: 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Welcome my brothers and sisters in Islam to a program Madrasa on Air with me, عيسى سامي الجزائري. Today is Wednesday, such a beautiful day. ما شاء الله. May Allah bless you, bless your family. I know it's holiday. الحمد لله رب العالمين. Try to take advantage of your holiday. Join your family ties and spend quality time with your family. Spend in the path of Allah. Allah will increase for you. My brothers and sisters in Islam, there is a beautiful statement. They call it كنا نعمل ولا نعمل. كنا نعلم ولا نعمل. We used to know, but we didn't act. Ibn al-Qayyim رحمه الله mentioned a beautiful story that a girl died of sicknesses, and her father saw her in his dream, and he said, "My daughter, tell me about the hereafter." So.

said, فقالت له, she said, we have approached a serious matter. We used to know, but we didn't act. And she told him, Wallahi, I swear by Allah to add one tasbih, saying Subhanallah, or a single rak'ah to my book of deeds is more beloved to me than the whole world and everything in it. My brothers and sisters in Islam, the girl's words is very powerful. Kunna na'lamu wa la na'lam. We used to know, but we didn't act. We used to know what? We used to know that if we say Subhanallah wa bihamdihi 100 times, our sin are forgiven, even if they are like the foam of the sea. Yet days and nights pass, and we didn't even say Subhanallah. We used to know the two rak'ah of duha, the two rak'ah of duha salah, is the equivalent of giving 360 charities, yet day after day passed and we didn't do it. We used to know that a house in the middle of Jannah is granted for the one who abandoned lying, even while joking, yet every second sentence we utter a lie. We used to know that fasting a day, a voluntary day, for the sake of Allah, puts a distance between our faces and the fire, the size of the seven trenches, and Allah distanced our faces from the fire, the distance of travel in 70 years, and we haven't fasted a single day this week and this month. We used to know that whoever visits a sick person is followed by 70,000 angels seeking Allah's forgiveness on his behalf, but we haven't visited a sick person. This, subhanAllah, we used to know that whoever prayed as janazah salah, subhanAllah, today we only go to the janazah if the person is known, subhanAllah. And Nabi sallallahu alayhi wa sallam, once when he come and he asked about the lady who cleaned the masjid, and then they say, no, oh Rasulullah, she's buried. Nabi sallallahu alayhi wa sallam went to her qabr and performed the janazah. Allahu Akbar. We know the reward of the janazah. Whomsoever performed janazah, Allah will give him a mountain of reward. And if he witnessed it till he buried, Allah will give him another mountain like the mountain of Uhud of reward. Yet bet how many janazah we didn't attend, although we were free, subhanAllah. We used to know that whoever built a masjid, even if it's like a bird's nest, Allah will build a house for him in paradise that we never ever contributed to Allah. We didn't even give, you know, the 10 rand and 20 rand, subhanAllah. We used to know that the one who support the widow and her children is like a fighter in the path of Allah, and the one who fasts all day and pray all night without sleeping. Yet we haven't contributed to sponsoring a widow and her children are often in our community. Why? Because of greed, because of selfishness. Subhanallah. We used to know that whoever read a single letter from the Quran has a good deed, and every deed is multiplied and increased by 10. Yet we haven't made a point to read every day. My brothers and sisters in Islam, I received a message yesterday, very powerful, very inspiring. He said, don't give the Quran your leftover time. Don't give the Quran your leftover time. Don't give the Quran whatever time is left after you have done everything. And then when you have a little bit of time, you go and read the Quran. Instead, it should be your prime time. When you are full of energy, you give it the Quran, and you will see how the Quran will give you his blessing, and how the Quran will give you his light, and how the Quran will spread his mercy upon you, and how you will see the barakah in your life. We used to know that one letter of the Quran, it's equal 10 righteous deeds, and Allah will multiply it. But yet, when last we open the Quran, subhanAllah, we have migrated the Quran. We spend hours and hours in media, in TikTok, reading unnecessary information, unnecessary news, subhanAllah, while the book of Allah from the last Ramadan is still in the shelf. May Allah subhanahu wa ta'ala protect us. Remember this powerful word, kunna na'lamu wa la na'malu. She say, oh my dearest father, we used to know, but we didn't do. May Allah subhanahu wa ta'ala protect us and guide us. My brothers and sisters in Islam, we'll go for a short break, inshallah. When we come back, we'll continue with our program. Barakallah.

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0: Come back, my dearest brothers and sisters in Islam. And today, something very special, something different, mashallah. We'll be listening to Mawlana Yazid Jabbar, but not from Cape Town, all the way from Madinatul Munawwara. 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
1: 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We first and foremost thank and praise Allah رب العزة والجلال. Allah subhanahu has gifted and favored us with Iman and Islam. Allah subhanahu wa ta'ala has gifted us to be of the Ummah of our beloved Nabi Muhammad sallallahu alayhi wa sallam. We thank and praise Allah subhanahu wa ta'ala that Allah once again has gifted us an opportunity to sit in a gathering of ilm, a gathering of knowledge, a gathering by which we glow and grow and wish to obtain a proximity and closeness to Allah Rabbul Izzati wal Jalal. Ameen Ya Rabbul Alameen. May Allah accept. 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We thank and praise Allah subhanahu wa ta'ala that Allah has chosen us to be of the chosen ones to be on the journey of Umrah, alhamdulillah. And therefore we're sending this reminder this afternoon from the city of Madinatul Munawwara. Alhamdulillah thumma alhamdulillah. The city of the beloved Rasulullah sallallahu alayhi wa sallam, Darul Hijrah, the place from which the Nabi alayhi salatu wa sallam, or to which the Nabi sallallahu alayhi wa sallam migrated to, the place that is known as Dar Baytul Halal wal Haram, the house of Halal and Haram. Why? Because all the verses of Ahkam was revealed in Madinatul Munawwara, Allahu Akbar, pertaining to Salah, pertaining to Zakah, pertaining to fasting and so forth. 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The place in which Allah subhanahu wa ta'ala speaks about the people of Madinatul Munawwara, وَالَّذِينَ تَبَوَّأُوا دَارَ وَالْإِيمَانَ مِنْ قَبْلِهِمْ يُحِبُّونَ مَنْ هَاجَرَ إِلَيْهِمْ وَلَا يَجِدُونَ فِي صُدُورِهِمْ حَاجَةً مِمَّا أُوتُوا وَيُؤْثِرُونَ عَلَىٰ أَنفُسِهِمْ وَلَوْ كَانَ بِهِمْ خَصَاصَةٌ. 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Allah speaks about Medina, the

The words while building the masjid was Allahumma la'isha illa aisha al-akhirah. Allah, oh Allah, there is no life for us except the life of the akhirah. Allahu Akbar. When the Nabi sallallahu alayhi wa sallam heard him saying these words, Rasul sallallahu alayhi wa sallam responded to them by saying, faghfir lil muhajirin wal ansar. Oh Allah, forgive the muhajirin and forgive the ansar. Allahu Akbar. So the first advice that the Nabi alayhi salatu wa sallam gave Jamaat al-Muslimin when entering in Madinatul Munawwara was addressing a crowd of people, the companions of Nabi Muhammad sallallahu alayhi wa sallam, with the Nabi alayhi salatu wa sallam said to them, ayyuhal nas afshu salam at'imu at'am wasilil arham wasallu bil layli wal nasu nayam padukhulul jannata bis salam. 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The Mawtu Muslimin. It is the greeting of the dunya. It will be the greeting of the people of Jannah. Da'wahum fiha subhanakallahumma wa tahiyyatum fiha salam wa akhiru da'wahum anilhamdulillahi rabbil alameen. Whatever the people of Jannah will request, may Allah make us of those, the people of Jannah, they will say subhanakallah wa tahiyyatum fiha salam. They will greet one another with assalamu alaykum wa rahmatullah wa akhiru da'wahum anilhamdulillahi rabbil alameen. And at the end of the request, they will merely say alhamdulillah before they will enjoy another luxury in Jannah. Rasulullah sallallahu alayhi wa sallam tells us about this greeting, Jamaat al-Muslimin. We should greet ala man arafta wa man lam ta'rif. Don't only greet those whom we know, greet those that we do not know as well. Make it a custom amongst us, subhanallah. 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A person will never enter Jannah, Nabi sallam said to them and to us, will never enter Jannah until you have true iman, subhanallah. And we'll never have true iman until we have mutual love for one another. May Allah grant all of us to have this love, honor and respect for one another for the sake of Allah, Rabbul Izzati wal Jalal. May we put our indifferences aside. May Allah cleanse our heart from any form of malice, hatred, anger, Jamaat al-Muslimin, and may it be replaced with love, Allahu Akbar. For when Allah subhanallah loves, when we love one another, then on the day of Qiyamah, Allah subhanahu wa ta'ala says in a hadith al-Qudsi, al-mutahabuna fi jalali, those who loved one another for my sake, for the sake of Allah, lahum manabirun min nur, they will have and be in minbas and pulpits made out of nur, subhanallah. To such an extent, the angels, malaika, will envy them, Jamaat al-Muslimin, subhanallah. 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The Nabi alayhi salatu wa sallam says, you will never enter Jannah until you have true iman. You will never have true iman until you have mutual love for one another. And how the Nabi said to the companions, وَلَا أَدُلُّكُمْ عَلَىٰ شَيْءٍ إِذَا فَعَلْتُمُمْ تَحَابَبْتُمْ. Shall I not point you out and indicate you towards something? If you do it, you will have and develop this mutual love. And the companion says, yes, O Nabi of Allah. And the Nabi alayhi salatu wasalam says, afshu salama baynakum, spread the greeting amongst you. Allahu Akbar. Greet one another. The first advice that the Nabi gave sallallahu alayhi wasalam when entering into Madinatul Munawwara was, afshu salam, greet one another, subhanallah. Haqqul muslim ala al muslim, damatu muslimin, the right of a muslim of another muslim. One of those rights is, when he greets us, we respond to the greeting, subhanallah. When someone greets, then reply, assalamu alaikum wa alaikum salam, assalamu alaikum wa rahmatullah, wa alaikum salam wa rahmatullahi wa barakatuh. Always greet and respond in a better manner. It creates mutual love, and this mutual love will develop us to true, will lead us to true iman, Jamaat al-Muslimin. So first advice that the Nabi alayhi salatu wasalam gave was, afshu salam, subhanallah, spread the greeting. Second, at'imu ta'am, don't just focus and worry about ourselves, Jamaat al-Muslimin. A true mu'min, a true believer, worries about others. We explained in the beginning, the people of Madinatul Munawwara, what was their distinctive quality? Yu'thiruna ala anfusim walau kana bim khasasa. They used to prefer the needs of others above themselves, Allahu Akbar.
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Whoever believes, relieves a believer of the difficulties of this dunya, Allah will relieve him or her from the difficulties of the day of Qiyamah. Allahu Akbar. Jamaat al-Muslimin. Second advice, at'imu ta'am, subhanallah. Feed the poor and needy. Jamaat al-Muslimin. The Nabi alayhi salatu wasalam says that Allah subhanahu wa ta'ala loves this action so much of a person spending on others. Look at the verse where Allah subhanahu wa ta'ala says that kullu nafsin bima kasabat rahina illa ashab al-yamin fi jannati yatasa'alun anil mujrimin ma salakakum fi saqar. Allah, the people, Allah subhanahu wa ta'ala says the people of Jannah, every person won't be able to move on the day of Qiyamah. They will be questioned for every action of their lives, illa ashab al-yameen, except those on Allah's right. Where will they be? Fi jannati yatasa'alun. They will be in Jannah asking about those, and in mujrimeen, the criminals who disobeyed Allah. What will the question be? Ma salakakum fi saqar. Why are you in saqar? Why are you in hellfire? Their response will be, لَمْ نَكُمْ مِنَ الْمُصَلِّينَ. We never made salah. وَلَمْ نَكُمْ نُطْعِمُ الْمِسْكِينَ. We never fed the poor and needy. Allahu Akbar. 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We engage ourselves always in arguments, and we rejected and belied this day of Qiyamah, where we will have to stand in Allah's court. So a distinctive quality of the people of hellfire is that they never fed the poor and needy. Is that they never, the Jamaat al-Muslimin, subhanallah, shared with others what Allah has favored and blessed them with. And distinctive quality of the people of Jannah, يُؤْثِرُونَ عَلَىٰ أَنفُسِهِمْ وَلَوْ كَانَ بِهِمْ خَصَاصَةً. They used to prefer the needs of others over themselves. Therefore, companions died with the, when it was time for their hearts to be tested, Allah says, امتحن الله قلوبهم للتقوى. Allah tested their hearts for taqwa, for piety, for consciousness of Allah. The distinction that they passed with was radiyallahu anhum wa radu'an. They passed with the satisfaction and pleasure of Allah, Rabbul Izzati wal Jalal. Subhanallah. So the Jamaat al-Muslimin, at'imu ta'am, second advice that the Nabi alayhi salatu wasalam gave, of the first words that the Nabi gave in Madinatul Munawwara, at'imu ta'am, wasilil arham, third advice, wasilil arham, join family ties. Allahu Akbar. The Jamaat al-Muslimin, Allah has connected us, bondage, Allah chose us to be family, those of us that's blood related to one another, Allah chose us to be this family of one another. Subhanallah. The Jamaat al-Muslimin, Allah chose us, we came from a mother, we came from my father, from there the family extended, the Jamaat al-Muslimin. There is no time, our life is too short to have this unity amongst us. Family unit should love one another. We should respect one another. We should tolerate one another. It is of the signs of the people of Jannah, the Jamaat al-Muslimin, and the people, subhanallah, that Allah has blocked their hearts. Allah subhanahu wa ta'ala says, يُدِلُّ بِي كَثِيرًا وَمَا يُدِلُّ بِي كَثِيرًا وَيُدِلُّ بِي كَثِيرًا وَيَهْدِي بِي كَثِيرًا. Many will be guided through the words of Allah in the Quran, through the examples that Allah gives, and many will be led astray. وما يضل به إلا الفاسقين. But it's only the wrongdoers, subhanallah, that will be will go on the path of misguidance. And Allah says, who are those that they will be misguided? وما يضل به إلا الفاسقين الذين ينقضون عهد الله من بعد ميثاقه. Those who break the covenant of Allah, subhanallah. 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Jamaat al-Muslimin, the rahim, the family ties, is connected to the arsh of Allah, and it says every day it says, subhanallah, man wasalani وَسَلَهُ اللَّهُ وَمَنْ قَتَأَنِي قَتَأَهُ اللَّهُ. Whoever joins ties with me, Allah will join ties with him. وَمَنْ قَتَأَنِي قَتَأَهُ اللَّهُ. And whoever cuts off ties with me, Allah will cut off ties with him. Allah make us of those that will always join ties with one another. Third advice, وَسِلِ الْأَرْحَامِ, join family ties. Fourth advice, وَصَلُّ بِاللَّيْلِ وَالنَّاسُ نِيَامِ. Allahu Akbar. And perform salatu tahajjud. Allahu Akbar. Get up a portion of the night, Jamaat al-Muslimin, before Qubayl al-Fajr, before Fajr, hour before Fajr, 30 minutes before Fajr. The Nabi says, even walau bi raka'atan, even if it won't be for a time, enough time to make one raka'ah of salah, Jamaat al-Muslimin, what should we do?
get up for tahajjud. It is the best time of the night. Yanzilullahu tabaraka wa ta'ala ila sama'i dunya. Allah come to the sama'i dunya. 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

It's the time that Allah subhanahu wa ta'ala boasts with people of the people on this earth that they get the foot of hajjud. Allah speaks about them. Allah boasts about them, the Mawtu Muslimin, to the people of Jannah, to the people, to the Malaika. And Allah subhanahu wa ta'ala calls out to all of us, Hal min da'in? Is there anyone that wants to ask anything? I'm here to give it. Hal min mustaghfirin? Is there anyone that wants my forgiveness? I'm here to forgive them. Tahajjud, afdalu salati ba'd al farida. Qiyamul Layl, the best salah after the Fard salah is to get up at night. Imam al-Shafi rahimahullah ta'ala, he points out that this is indeed the best time even to make dua because of this hadith of Nabi Muhammad sallallahu alayhi wasallam, that Allah calls out, Hal min da'in? Is there anyone that wants to ask anything? He says, Atazdari bid-du'ai wa innaka la tadari bima sana'a ad-du'a'u sihamul layli la tukhti'u wa lahu amadun wa lil amadi inqita'u. That dua is, we take dua so lightly because we don't realize what dua can do for us. And then he brings us to the best part of making dua. Sihamul layli la tukhti'u. The dua made at the time of the hajjud is like an arrow that never misses its target. Allahu Akbar. Allah has chosen us, the Mawtu Muslimin, to be on the journey of Umrah. And every person who has in their heart, if there's a saying that goes, if you want something, it's easy for people to say, make dua, I want to go for Umrah. Make dua, I want this. Make dua for me, I want that. Subhanallah. If we want something and we don't get up for tahajjud, then we don't really want it. Subhanallah. So that's the fourth advice that the Nabi alayhi salatu wasalam says to the Mawtu Muslimin. Wasallu bil layli wa nasu nayam. Allah speaks about those who Allah loves, subhanallah, where Allah subhanahu wa ta'ala says, tatajafa junubuhum anil madaji'i yada'una rabbam khawfa wa tama'a. They separate from their beds, they cut off their sleep, subhanallah. Calling on Allah, praying and supplicating to Allah, Rabbul Izzati wal Jalal, khawfan wa tama'a. Out of fear and hope, and this greed them all to Muslimin that Allah Rabbul Izzati wa Jalal should forgive them and grant them what they wish and desire. It is a quality of a believer to get up at the time of tahajjud. Even the Nabi alayhi salatu wasalam got up for tahajjud salah regularly, them all to Muslimin, even if it was just to make thanks and give thanks to Allah Rabbul Izzati wa Jalal, as the Nabi, the narration of Sayyidina Aisha radiallahu ta'ala an, where the Nabi sallallahu alayhi wa sallam said after she thought that the Nabi has passed away in sujood, and the Nabi sallallahu alayhi wa sallam responded by saying, afala akuna abdan shakura, shall I not be a slave who gives gratitude to Allah? Get up for tahajjud. If we want something, get up for tahajjud. To thank Allah, get up for tahajjud. To ask for forgiveness, get up for tahajjud. This is the advice, that fourth advice that the Nabi sallallahu alayhi wa sallam gave. Get up for tahajjud at night when people are sleeping. Therefore, it is afdalu salati ba'd al farida, the best salah after the fard salah, as qiyamul layl, is to get up at a portion of the night. This time, the Nabi says, when a man wakes up, and he wakes up his family, wakes up his wife, فَإِنْ أَبَتْ, if she refused, نَضَحَ عَلَى وَجْهِ الْمَا, he sprinkles some water over her. 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amongst those who remembers Allah night and day. Allahu Akbar. This is the four advices of the first advices the Nabi Sallam gave when entering Madinatul Munawwara. أَفْشُ السَّلَام, greet one another. أَطْئِمُ الطَّعَام, feed one another. 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Subhanallah. If we do that, تَدَخُلُ الْجَنَّةَ بِالسَّلَامِ, we will enter Jannah peacefully. May Allah make us of those, Ameen, Ya Rabbal Alameen. May Allah make us of those that every day we will strive to be a better version of ourselves. There's an English saying that goes, if what we did yesterday still amazes us today in goodness, in khairat, then today we haven't done anything. We make dua for every person that Allah must grant every person who has in his or her heart the desire and the niyyah and that zest and that zeal to be on the journey of
Umrah, don't worry about the money. Don't worry about the Mawtu Muslimin, your health. Worry about connecting us to Allah, and Allah will open doors for us. And may we all always be under the hand of selection of Allah, of those whom Allah chooses. وَمَا تَشَاءُونَ إِلَّا أَن يَشَاءَ اللَّهِ. That Allah wished and willed to undertake this journey of Umrah. 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

0: Die Gouden Uur, die program vir die bejaardes.
1: Some voices never leave us. They remain in our hearts, our memories and the stories we continue to share. On the 31st of October, join the Voice of the Cape at Darul Islam for a special lunch celebrating the life and legacy of the late Buddha Yusuf Fisher. 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Book now by calling 021-442-3500. That's the 31st of October at Darul Islam. An afternoon to remember, for a voice we'll never forget.
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Welcome back, my dearest brothers and sisters in Islam. We say Jazakallah to Mawlana Yazid Jabbar, Jazakumullah Khair. May Allah bless you. May Allah subhanahu wa ta'ala make us among those who listen to the speech and follow it. Ameen. My brothers and sisters, it's the time of our daily dua. Today we'll be doing a beautiful, beautiful dua. And that is the dua which was taught by Nabi Muhammad sallallahu alayhi wa sallam. The Prophet sallallahu alayhi wa sallam say, Man ra'a mubtalan, faqala alhamdulillahi alladhi aafani mimma batalaka bihi, wa faddalani ala kathirin. ممن خلق تفضيله لم يصبه ذلك البلاء. The Prophet صلى الله عليه وسلم say, and whomsoever see someone afflicted with trial and say, with any calamity and say, Alhamdulillah, all praises are due to Allah who has يعني, protected me from that which He has afflicted you and has favored me over many of those who have He created, He will not be afflicted by that dua. So now, this dua is so powerful. You were driving, you see somebody homeless, you're driving, you see somebody unclothed, you see somebody addicted with drug, you see somebody with skin disease, you see somebody, you know, eating from the bin, you see any form of calamity, you make this dua. The Prophet sallallahu alaihi wasallam say, whomsoever see an afflicted person, you know, any affliction, any calamity, any, you know, anything, then he says alhamdulillah, he prays Allah and he make this dua, Allah will not afflict him with the same yani disaster and same problem and same sickness or anything or same situation, subhanallah. So my brothers and sisters, very powerful dua. So the Prophet sallallahu alayhi wasallam says, when you see an afflicted person, don't say, don't mock him, don't point finger to him. You see a homeless, you see a beggar, you see a person without clothes outside, you see a person eating from the bin, you see a person skin disease, you see a person maybe anything, subhanallah. What do you say? Alhamdulillah alladhi aafani mimma batalaka bihi wa faddalani ala kathirin mimman khalaqa tafdhila. And the meaning of this dua, all praises are due to Allah who has protect me of what He has afflicted you with and prefer me greatly above much of His creation. Subhanallah. So my brothers and sisters, this dua, you are thanking Allah Azza wa Jal for not sending that sickness to you. You are thanking Allah for not sending poverty to you. You are thanking Allah subhanahu wa ta'ala that you are homeless. You know, wherever, sometimes you're driving by the bridge, you see the people sleeping there, you make this dua. You know, if Allah will, you will be also homeless.

Just like them sleep under the bridge. And if Allah will, that you will be, you know, poor, you will be unclothed. And if Allah will, you will be hungry, eating from the bin, subhanallah. And you will be begging, and you will be afflicted with drugs, and any form of hardship and affliction. Anything, this Islam teaches us, never ever look down at others, never ever point finger to others, never ever mention the defects of others, and never ever mistreat others. Because this will, the wheel turned. How many people, they were safe and sound, they were afflicted, subhanAllah. And how many people, they were afflicted, they are safe and sound. Very important, my brothers and sisters. And that's why the Prophet Sallallahu Alaihi Wasallam is teaching us, مَنْ رَأَى مِنْكُمْ مُبْتَلًا. Whomsoever sees somebody afflicted, and he makes this dua, Allah will protect him. Allah will protect him. What is the dua? الْحَمْدُ لِلَّهِ الَّذِي عَافَانَا مِمَّا بَتَلَاكَ بِهِ وَفَضَّلَنِي عَلَى كَثِيرٍ مِّمَّنْ خَلَقَ تَفْضِيلًا. All praises are due to Allah subhanahu wa ta'ala, who has spared me from what He has afflicted you with, and preferred me greatly above many and many and many of His creation. What a beautiful dua, my brothers and sisters, in al-Islam. It's praising Allah, alhamdulillah, thanking Allah. The best dua, as we mentioned yesterday, yani afdalu, the best dua is alhamdulillah. And the second one, seeking Allah protection from what have you seen and have you witnessed, from that illness, from that situation, from that affliction, subhanallah. May Allah guide us and protect us. We repeat the dua, inshallah, for Allah, and we send it to all our listeners. Remember, this dua is so powerful. Try to memorize it, try to save it, and teach it to your children, my brothers and sisters in Islam. The Prophet Sallallahu Alaihi Wasallam says, whomsoever see someone afflicted with any affliction, and he say this dua, Allah will protect him from every disaster. And that is it. Alhamdulillahi alladhi aafani mimma batalaka bihi wa faddalani ala kathirin mimman khalaqa tafdila. What is the meaning of this dua? All praises are due to Allah subhanahu wa ta'ala, who have spared me, who have protected me through His mercy, subhanallah, of what He has afflicted you with. And prefer me and raise me and favor me greatly over many of His creation. Very powerful dua. They call it dua al-hifadha. They call it dua al-hifadha. The supplication said upon seeing someone, you know, in trial or tribulations. This is the dua. Any form of trial, any form of tribulation, any form of affliction, subhanallah. May Allah guide us and protect us, my brothers and sisters, in al-Islam. And sometimes when we see somebody tested, we understand how fortunate we are. You know, when we see somebody sick, we understand the importance of health. When we see somebody homeless, we understand the importance of home. Somebody hungry, the importance of food. Somebody naked, the importance of clothes. So that's why we should, sometimes Allah show us things so we can show gratitude to Allah. We can understand how rich we are. To my brothers and sisters, when you see somebody afflicted with any trial or any affliction, make this dua. And Nabi Sallallahu Alaihi Wasallam say, if you say this dua on seeing someone in trial, Allah will protect you from every trial. Alhamdulillah alladhi aafani mimma batalaka bihi wa faddalani ala kathirin mimman khalaqa tafdila. All praise are due to Allah subhanahu wa ta'ala, who have protected me, who have spared me from what He has afflicted you with. And Allah has favored me by protecting me above many of His creation. May Allah protect us. Ameen, ameen, ya Rabbil Alameen. My brothers and sisters in Islam, is the time to go for break. When we come back, we'll continue. All the listeners who are asking for the dua, as are just a reminder, you will find it in our WhatsApp channel, Facebook, Instagram, but we will send it to you as well. And all you do, share it with others. It will be your sadaqah jariyah, my sadaqah jariyah, our sadaqah jariyah. Ameen, ya Rabbil Alameen. We'll go for a short break. When you come back, we'll continue.

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1: Assalamualaikum warahmatullahi wabarakatuh. 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
2: 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Because great content deserves another round.

Welcome back, my dearest brothers and sisters in Islam. We continue the program, Madrasa Unia, with me, Isa Sami Al-Jazairi. It is the time of our daily hadith, and we are busy with the hadith of Rasulullah Sallallahu Alaihi Wasallam. On Monday, we start the first one, At-Tuhuru Shatrul Iman. And yesterday we discussed Walhamdulillahi Tamla'ul Mizan. And today, inshaAllah ta'ala, my brothers and sisters in Islam, we continue with this beautiful hadith of Rasulullah sallallahu alayhi wa sallam. And on Nabi Muhammad sallallahu alayhi wa sallam say, At-tuhuru shatrul iman. Yani purity is half of faith. And Walhamdulillah Tamla'ul Mizan. And Alhamdulillah, saying Alhamdulillah, it will fill the scale. And then he continued. And we spoke yesterday about the importance of saying Alhamdulillah in all conditions and under all conditions. Then the Prophet sallallahu alayhi wasallam saying Alhamdulillah fill the scale. And saying Subhanallah and Alhamdulillah fill or each fills what is between the heavens and the earth. Subhanallah. This is also indicate to us the importance of the remembrance of Allah Azza wa Jal. Constantly say Subhanallah. Constantly say Alhamdulillah. Constantly say Allahu Akbar. Constantly say La ilaha illallah. As we mentioned yesterday, Ahabbul kalami ilallah. The most beloved words to Allah is Subhanallah, walhamdulillah, wa la ilaha illallah, wallahu akbar. Subhanallah, very important, my brothers and sisters in Islam. Wallahi al-Azim, the easier act of worship is the remembrance of Allah with a great reward. And one of the greatest reward, it is if you remember Allah, Allah will remember you. Subhanallah. And that's why the daily remembrance in the morning and the daily remembrance in the evening is very, very important. In it you will find Subhanallah wa bihamdihi 100 times, Subhanallah al-Azim, Astaghfirullah 100 times, La ilaha illa anta subhanaka inni kuntu min al-zalimin, and all these different types of the remembrance of Allah. Wa dhikru nur has come, and the remembrance of Allah, it's a light. والذكر نور العلم نور العلم نور والذكر ضياء. Like someone say, knowledge is light and the dhikr is the light of that knowledge. Subhanallah. Ilm and tazkiyah, very important. Then the Prophet sallallahu alayhi wa sallam say that charity is a proof. That charity, it will be a proof for a person on judgment day. And it will prevent him in his grave. It will defend him. And a person, كُلُّ مْرِئٍ, like Nabi Muhammad sallallahu alayhi wa sallam say, كُلُّ مْرِئٍ تَحْتَ ذِلِّ صَدَقَتِهِ يَوْمَ الْقِيَامَةِ. Every person will be under the shade of his charity on judgment day. Now my brothers and sisters in Islam, let us ask ourselves, how is our account? Not the account of this world, the bank balance of the akhirah. Aisha radiallahu anha, once she, Nabi sallallahu alayhi wa sallam received a lamb, and then she gave sadaqah, most of it. She just left the shoulders. And then when Nabi Muhammad sallallahu alayhi wa sallam come and he asked her, oh Aisha, where is the lamb? She says, we have give, you know, everything, only what is left is the shoulder. He tell her, no, what is left is not only the shoulder. What you give, that is what will be left for us on judgment day. Subhanallah. My brothers and sisters in Islam. So we

understand what you give is belong to you. What you leave is not belong to you. Subhanallah. Sadaqah you give, it will be written in your account. And imagine the Prophet sallallahu alayhi wa sallam, encourage us in this beautiful hadith, يعني من تصدق whomsoever give a charity the size of a half debt, as long it's from pure source and pure income. You know, khalisa, with sincerity, Allah will grow it for him on Judgment Day. Subhanallah. And my brothers and sisters in Islam, and Nabi Sallallahu Alaihi Wasallam say, مَا نَقُصَ مَالُ عَبْدٍ مِنْ صَدَقَةٍ. The wealth which charity is given from, the wealth which charity is given from, it will never ever decrease. And all of us, my brothers and sisters in Islam, all of us, we must make this niyyah and make this intention, inshallah, inshallah, I will take something from my salary, whether it's 100 rand, whether it's 200 rand, whether it's 50 rand, according to your ability, subhanallah, you take it and you give it sadaqah. Like someone, I was telling one brother, you know, this brother, he say every month, you know, he take 200 to 300 and he change it to 10 rand or 5 rand. And during the month, while he is driving, while he's going to buy something, he try to give charity, subhanallah. He will ensure to not let a month pass with our charity. And he say, Wallahi, I can see the blessing of charity in my life. My brothers and sisters in Islam, subhanallah. Allah say, وَأَنْفِقُوا مِمَّا رَزَقْنَاكُمْ. Allah say, spend from what we have sustain you. Then Allah say, وَأَنْفِقُوا مِمَّا جَعَلَكُمْ مُسْتَخْلَفِينَ فِيهِ. And spend from the money that Allah has entrusted you. Subhanallah. What you spend, it's belong to you. What you leave, it's not belong to you. My brothers and sisters, why a person will wish to spend in the time of death? Allah says in the Quran, you know, when a person experiences sincere reality, you say, oh Allah, you know, take me back. What you want to do? فَأَصَّدَّقَ وَأَكُمْ مِنَ الصَّالِحِينَ. So I can give charity and be among the righteous. Subhanallah. So my brothers and sisters in Islam, let us give from what Allah subhanahu wa ta'ala give us. تَصَدَّقُوا تَصَدَّقُوا تَصَدَّقُوا فَإِنَّ اللَّهَ يُحِبُّ الْمُتَصَدِّقِينَ. Give charity, give charity, give charity, and Allah subhanahu wa ta'ala will bless you and Allah will increase for you. Each and every day we have the chance to receive dua of barakah and dua of increase and dua of blessing. How we do that? By giving charity. Give whatever you can. It's not about the quantity. It's not about the amount. What will count is sincerity and quality. Allahu Akbar. My brother says, sister, two angels are appointed to come down, descend each and every day, and both of them, they make dua. One of them say, Allahumma a'ti munfiqan khalafa, and the second one make that dua and say, Allahumma a'ti mumsikan talafa. One of them say, oh Allah, grant those who spend, give them, increase for them, subhanallah, reward them. And the second angel say, oh Allah, those who are upholding and they are stingy, deprive them. Now we need to ask ourselves, are we receiving the first dua or are we receiving the second dua? Are we receiving the dua of the blessing or are we receiving the dua of the disappearance of the blessing? May Allah give us tawfiq to understand. It's the time to go for a short break. When we come back, we'll continue. Barakallah.

0: Bismillah ar-Rahman ar-Rahim, Cape Town, this is our moment for Gaza, for Al-Aqsa, for Palestine. This Saturday, the 10th of October, I call on every masjid, every family, every young person and every sports club, come out in your thousands to express your anger to the continuation of the genocide in Gaza. Let us make this the biggest march Cape Town has ever seen. 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Be there for Palestine.
1: There's something about spring. The earth awakens. Colors return. What seemed dormant begins to bloom. Allah Most High says in Surah Al-Hadid, chapter 57, verse 17, "Know ye that Allah giveth life to the earth after its death. We have shown the signs plainly to you, that you may learn wisdom." And as Rabiul Thani arrives, it brings with it a season of renewal, a time for something within us to bloom too, a time to awaken our hearts, revive our faith, reconnect with the traditions that shaped us.

carry our heritage forward from the generations who came before us to the generations yet to come. Where roots run deep, faith continues to bloom. The Voice of the Cape, Robbie Olfani, 1448.

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Assalamu alaikum wa rahmatullahi wa barakatuh. Welcome to AM Awakenings. We're taking that downslope to the weekend. It's midweek. It's on Wednesday. Alhamdulillah. I hope that you are feeling well. And I hope that, you know, you're working on yourself and you are becoming the best version of yourself. I mean. There's so many things that I see online. There's so many things that, you know, I want to bring to your attention and I want to have a conversation about. But I need to really have an expert in studio, and I think I'm going to leave that for Imtiaz, inshallah. Also, with regards to what you can expect in the program this morning, I play the beautiful Asma al-Husna, the Waqt al-Fajr, a minute earlier to what it was yesterday.

at 4:58. We are going to have another Insta Insight. It's going to be short this time around. And then we conclude the names class, the name of Allah, which is Al-Bar. We'll conclude with that today, inshallah. But we'll still continue with the names class. We will look at another name delivered by Sheikh Mikael Smith. So that is what you can expect in the program for this morning. But for now, I'm keeping it short and sweet. Please comment on the program and also interact with me on 0829-913-913. Just want to remind you once again, if you did not get a chance to purchase your tickets at the Paul Festival that took place this past weekend, then it's still available. Tickets are still available at the following venues: Taz Boutique in Gatesville, Classic Butcher in Westgate, Mitchell's Muslim Butcher in Woodlands. And this is, of course, for the Golden Hour Luncheon in loving memory of the late Buta Yusuf Fisher. It is taking place on the 31st of October at the Darul Islam High School Hall. So for more information, you can give us a call at our reception desk on 021-442-3500. For now, here is the beautiful Asmal Husna.

0: Bismillah ar-Rahman ar-Rahim. Cape Town, this is our moment for Gaza, for Al-Aqsa, for Palestine. 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

Assalamu alaikum wa rahmatullahi wa barakatuh. Warm welcome to AM Awakenings. I'm your host, Yasmina Peterson. I am in your company up until the waqt of Fajr, which kicks in at 4:58. The Insta insight for this morning, it's something short, it's something simple, and it says the following: choose yourself. I hope you have the courage to choose yourself over and over. I hope you have the courage to move forward, not backward. To choose growth over comfort. To choose possibility over the past. I hope you know how worthy you are of everything you've ever wanted, even if an unkind heart has led you to believe otherwise. Your soft heart deserves to feel loved and chosen, not just today, but every day. There's a lot that we can unpack in this Insta insight. The matter of comfort over growth, the matter of possibility over the past. Have you ever felt that when you walk away from something,

something, right? Or there's a change that happened in your life, right? It could be career-wise. It could be just life in general. It could be maybe just moving to a new area. It could be anything. Do you ever find yourself thinking about, but it was so nice at my old place. I miss the comfort. And what did you do in that moment? To be able to choose yourself, it takes courage. There's a lot that are stuck where they are because they don't have the courage to choose themselves. Or they don't have anywhere to go. Have you ever just walked away from something that no longer serves you? We spoke about this some time back with Imtiaz, and you know, that was what was coming up. You need to have the courage to walk away from something that no longer serves you. So, tell me, did you ever, ever do that in your life? If an area is not working for you, would you have the courage to just pack up your things and just move to a new country or a new city or a new area within South Africa or within Cape Town, for example? Are we that daring? Are you that daring? Please let me know. 0829-913-913. I'm going to read it again just so that this is a reminder for us. I hope you have the courage to choose yourself over and over. I hope you have the courage to move forward, not backwards. To choose growth over comfort. To choose possibility over the past. I hope you know how worthy you are of everything you've ever wanted, even if an unkind heart has led you to believe otherwise. Your soft heart deserves to feel loved and chosen, not just today, but every day. I'm leaving you with that.

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2: 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That's the 31st of October at Darul Islam. 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

0: Assalamu alaikum wa rahmatullahi wa barakatuh. Welcome to AM Awakenings. I'm your host, Yasmina Peterson. We head into the names class, Al-Bar. And this one is part number 4 to this name. Sheikh Mikael Smith concludes on this name, inshallah. Let's head into it.
1: Ibn Qayyim al-Jawzi, he says, whoever knows Allah by this name, Al-Bar, goodness, the source of good. Itma'anna qalba. This person's heart becomes tranquil. Heart is tranquil. Because it's all good. I'm all right. I'll be all right. I'm fine. Wa'alima, this is Ibn Qayyim al-Jawzi. He says, Wa'alima anna ma ya'ishuhu. This person then knows that whatever hardship they go through, famin al-bar, is from al-bar. Now I will say this. Sometimes we're tripping in our life and we're away from Allah subhanahu wa ta'ala and a hardship comes. You haven't been praying, you haven't been doing this, whatever, and a hardship comes. Allah subhanahu wa ta'ala, he says, Dhahar al-fasadu fil barri wal bahr. بِمَا كَسَبَتْ أَيْدِ النَّاسِ لِيُذِيقَهُمْ بَعْضَ الَّذِي عَمِلُوا لَعَلَّهُمْ يَرْجِعُونَ. Sometimes a hardship comes, and the only reason is so that God says, come back. You come back to Allah subhanahu wa ta'ala. But that's the good. That's the good. My point here is Ibn Qayyim al-Jawzi. He's reminding us that وَمَا إِبْتَلَاهُ إِلَّا لِأَنَّهُ أُحِبُّهُ. And I want you to just take this line for the rest of the week. That Allah only tried this person and gave them difficulty because Allah loves the person. Because Allah, there is love. There is love. There is love. There is love. And I know how hard that is when you're in the difficulty. I feel y'all. But you have to understand what the prophets went through. You have to understand what the friends of God went through. They never stopped seeing God's love in everything. They never stopped worshiping Allah and knowing that everything that God sent them was only goodness for them. And that's how they got to the position that they got. And that's what we're striving for here. It's to see everything as good and realize that if I can't see it, inshallah, Allah will let me see the good in this world. Inshallah. Inshallah. And if it is something that, oh Allah, I never see the good of it in this dunya,

You see, number one, don't ask why it's there. Ask what can you do to remove it, man. Don't ask why it's there. The question is not why is it there. I'll talk about why it's there. I got you. But the bigger question is, what are you going to do to remove that thing? In Surah Yasin, وَإِذَا قِيلَ لَهُمْ أَنْفِقُوا مِمَّا رَزَقَكُمُ اللَّهُ قَالُوا, what is it? أَنُطْعِمُ مَنْ لَوْ يَشَاءُ اللَّهُ عَطَامًا. Allah says, when it is said to these people, spend for the path of God, you know what they say? They say, should we feed people that if God wanted, He could have feed them themselves? That's a kafir's way of thinking. That if God wanted, He could have fed them. The reality is that any injustice you see is an opportunity for you to become, you ready? Al-Abrar. Oh, you're not ready. Y'all didn't see what just happened there. Every name of Allah, you're supposed to embody that name. Every name of Allah, you're supposed to embody that name. You're supposed to become that name. Not everyone, a lot of them. You're supposed to become that name, right? What does Allah say about the Al-Abrar? Who are the Abrar? The Abrar are the people that have taken Al-Bar and made that their quality. إِنَّ الْأَبْرَارَ لَفِي نَعِيمٍ. You memorized that when I was 5 years old. إِنَّ الْأَبْرَارَ, indeed the people of goodness. Allah calls them Abrar. Why? Because they have taken on the work of Al-Bar on earth. They have taken on the work of Al-Bar on earth. So the question I have for you is, do you keep some Crustables in the car to give to that homeless person? Legit. Maybe you don't want to give money. I know the streets, bro. Okay, cool. But you have a Gatorade and a Crustable in the car, right? We can always find ways of using our resources to eradicate the wrongs. And that is how the Rasul ﷺ lived his life. The Prophet ﷺ didn't ask Allah, oh Allah, remove hardship, remove evil. Because that is how Allah created this dunya. The question that asks, they say, well, if God is butter, why is there evil? Could God have created an earth, a world with no evil? You know what the answer is? Yes, it's called Jannah. Could Allah create a world that is only evil? Yes, it's called hellfire. And did Allah create a dunya that was perfectly designed, that has this, what appears to be evil and goodness in it, as a test for me and you? Yes. Which one will you choose? Will you become Abrar, or will you sit there and blame God for the evil that exists? We can sit here and philosophize all day, but somebody has to feed those people. Someone has to use their resources. And so the first thing is, know your role. Take this name Al-Bar, and I have a question for you. Are you a means of goodness in the lives of the people around you? That's my only question. Whether you're 12 years old, 25 years old, 35 years old, are you a means of goodness for people around you? At work, at home, at school, wherever you are you a means of goodness? Even something as simple, y'all be working with all the Beckys and stuff. Why don't you bring some of that ethnic food, yo? You know what I mean? Well, Mexican food be mad good too, so I don't know. Like something as small as bringing food for coworkers. Something as small as looking for people that, Al-Abrar are people that embody this quality of, I have to become someone that is only looking for the opportunities for khair and goodness. Can I share something with you? One of the brothers here, he's a physical trainer, and he'll know the brother I'm talking about. There's a non-Muslim brother who sometimes pull up to the halakha, who's a physical trainer around the corner. You know he does physical training and therapy coaching for kids that came from Gaza, man? You've seen them before? Yeah. Like literally Muslim girls and boys that came from Gaza that don't have a limb and this and that. What is he doing? He made all of his stuff focus. I'm going to help them. I'm going to use my knowledge of the physical body and strength training to help these girls and boys from Gaza. That's what he's doing. That's Abrar. Make dua Allah guide his heart. Make dua Allah guide his heart. But can you imagine if you took whatever you are and you said, Al-Bar, this is the beauty. I have seen so much goodness from you that I can't help but become Abrar to everyone around me. And I challenge you, if you're in a financial difficulty, dig a little deep and help somebody in financial difficulty. Someone messaged me the other day and they said, I was going through something that had me really stressed and somebody reached out because they needed help. And I remembered one of the names of Allah, I can't remember which one. And she said it immediately allowed me to realize that what Allah wanted from me in this moment was to be the source of goodness for this person. She says, after I helped this person, wallahi, my issue cleared up on its own. My point is, this name, Al-Bar, what do we do with it? Number one, look at everything in your life and only see the goodness that God has given you in this dunya. Number one, the house, the car, the family, the clothes,
the shoes, the purses.

0: How many purses you got? Bro, how many J's you got? How many Jordans you got? Allahu Akbar. Look around you and see how much Allah subhanahu wa ta'ala has given you. And realize all the goodness that has come. The khair of your dunya. You know one way that Allah is al-bar to us? He doesn't punish us. He doesn't expose us for the wrong that we do. How much wrong that you do we do, me and you? How many times have we disobeyed Allah? But all of that Allah hides. Sheikh Nabulusi, may Allah preserve him. He's like, this is al-bar. Look at your life and look at al-bar. Look at this name. See Allah as the source of goodness. And only goodness comes from Him. Not the source of goodness. Only goodness comes from Him. And then number two, become this name. Al-Abrar. Become of the Abrar. What does that mean? Ask yourself, am I someone that has brought goodness to the people around me? It doesn't have to be solving poverty, man. It doesn't have to be solving poverty. As an older brother, being there for your younger brother, that's butter, man. That's butter. Playing soccer with your little brother, that's butter. Taking your little sister to Target, come on, yo, you know if you go to your little sister and be like, let's go to Target, she's going to be hype. Whole week, she's going to be lit. Amazing. Take your little brother, get him in the car, say, yo, let's ride. Yo, I get to ride with you? Yeah, come on, bro, let's go. Al-bar. Bring goodness to people. Look for every opportunity. And that's why they say that al-abrar are the people that are constantly looking for the opportunities to be good because they have seen nothing but goodness from God. I'm going to say one more thing about the evil that we see around us. لَن تَنَالُوا الْبِرَّ حَتَّى تُنْفِقُوا مِمَّا تُحِبُّونَ. Allah says you can never reach the state of birr, piety, goodness, until you're able to spend from the thing that you love the most. Are you able to let go of things that you love for the sake of God? Give those for the sake of Allah subhanahu wa ta'ala? The Quran challenges us, Allah tells us, that the only way you'll reach that level of goodness is when you're able to give something for the sake of God that you love dearly, and you give it for the sake of Allah. One story that was beautiful is where the Prophet sallallahu alaihi wasallam had got this new shirt, beautiful shirt. You know what I mean? When you first get it the first time, bruh. He came outside. The moment he walked out, one of the Sahabi, he said, Ya Rasulullah, it's a beautiful shirt. The Prophet said, wait right here. He goes in the house. He takes off the shirt, puts a new shirt on. He comes back up, folds it up, and he says, here, take it. He only wore it for 5 minutes, man. This ain't like me and you with a closet, bro. The Prophet probably only had two shirts. He took it off. Brand new, man. Brand new. I don't know, can y'all feel the pain? Brand new, like, that hurts, man. I literally feel something. Brand new. Allahu Akbar. Allahu Akbar. The point is, we've witnessed this name, Al-Bar. What does it mean? He is the source of all goodness. The first thing I challenge us all to do is look at the hardships in your life and realize that even though you have a difficulty, He's Al-Bar. He's Al-Bar. That it's all goodness for you. Ask Allah to allow you to see His name through that hardship. Like, I know time is up, but hear me out on this. Whatever hardship you have, ask Allah to allow me to see you, Allah, through this name, through this hardship. Oh Allah, let me know you as Bar through this hardship. And then once we know Allah through this name, I challenge you, become Abrar. Embody this name. Just do good everywhere. So that when people eulogize you, they say there's only one word for this person. He was good. May Allah subhanahu wa ta'ala make us those people. May Allah allow us to know that name of His and call that name of His and see that name of His and witness that name of His. May Allah allow us to help other people see that name of His. May Allah allow us to help other people see Him through their difficulties. May Allah give us His love more than anything else and allow us to know Him as He is meant to be known. Subhanakallahumma wa bihamdik. Nashhadu an la ilaha illa ant. Nastaghfiruka wa atubu ilayk. May Allah accept, inshallah. Assalamu alaikum.
1: Well, you were listening to the voice of none other than Sheikh Mikael Smith with the name Al-Bar, concluding that name for us. Tomorrow, inshallah, we head

0: into another name, and that's going to be a surprise from his name class, and that of course is delivered by none other than Sheikh Mikael Smith. We're now going to head into the recital of Surah Yasin that will lead us into the Waqt of Fajr at 4:58. Thereafter we'll cross over live to the Addison Road Masjid for our Fajr broadcast, and once we return it's Let's Address It with Ridwan Hanika. If you haven't heard your comment on the Let's Address It section of this morning's program, then of course do stay tuned. I did mention that I'll rebroadcast it, so do stay tuned for that, inshallah.
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All praises are due to Allah, Rabbul Izzat wal Jalal. Allah, our creator, sustainer, nourisher, provider and protector. Allah subhanahu wa ta'ala, who has created us, and Allah knows what is best for you and I. Allah created mankind as the best of Allah's creation on the face of this earth, and Allah subhanahu wa ta'ala has made subservient and put at the disposal and for the use of mankind everything in this world. Every system we see and witness in this world, those that we know and those that we don't know, all of them have been created by Allah. And the purpose of their creation is to serve mankind. The system of water, 16 million tons of water every second falls on the face of this earth, so mankind can drink water. All the trees that take in the carbon dioxide and give out oxygen, so you and I can breathe. All those roots which give us flavor and nourishment, sometimes it is garlic, at other times beetroot, then potatoes, onions, all of those, they grow so you and I can have food. The milk from the cows and milk from the buffalo, milk from the camel, milk from the goat.

out, so you and I can have milk to drink. All of these systems are put in place to serve mankind, and mankind has been created to serve Allah Jalla wa Ala. Mankind is the only creation of Allah that utilizes and uses this earth from A to Z. The other creation of Allah, so other creations of Allah Jalla wa Ala, their use of this world is very, very limited. The fish, they only live in the sea. The lions, they only eat meat. The cows, they only eat grass. Some birds only eat seeds. It is only mankind that will eat sometimes fish, sometimes meat, sometimes wheat flour, different types of fruit. Mankind will eat all of those, whereas other creation, their diet is very, very limited. Allah created this world to serve mankind, and Allah created mankind to serve Allah, Rabbul Izzati wal Jalal. Allah has made this world Darul Bala, a place of examination, a place of toil and hardship, a place of trial and tribulation, a place of effort and sacrifice, where effort is made, and where strength is expanded, and where a person tries to earn the mercy of Allah and reward from Allah Rabbul Izzati wal Jalal. This dunya is not a place of rest and tranquility, a place of lazing around. When a person lazes around, they become weaker. When a person loses discipline, they become sick. When a person wants strength, what do? They make more effort. You want to run a marathon, you want to pick up weights. Yeah, whatever you want to do and become better at, you have to make effort. And you have to struggle to become better. You have to burn yourself up and wear yourself out to become stronger at that. So this dunya teaches us that this is a place of effort. Anything worthwhile you have to work for. When a person leaves their body, somebody gets sick. La qadr Allah, Allah save us, ends up in hospital for 2 weeks, laying in the bed. So now he can't even help himself. The nurses have to come and turn him from the one side to the other to prevent bed sores. So he can't help himself. Just 2 weeks. After 2 weeks he has to go for physiotherapy because the muscles have not been used for 2 weeks. He's gone weak. He struggles to walk even. And sometimes it will take 2-3 days to get back to at least walking and assisting himself. That shows that if the body is not used for even a short period of time, it goes backwards. And the muscles, they begin to lose their strength to such a degree that after spending 2-3 weeks in hospital, a person has to go for physiotherapy. Whereas a person who runs every day just becomes stronger and stronger. And a person who exercises every day and uses that muscles becomes stronger and stronger. Therefore, the dunya is a place of effort. It is not a place to lay back. It is not a place that a person just lounges around and slouches around and lays from one place to another place. And we make dua to Allah subhanahu wa ta'ala, Allahumma inna na'udhu bika min al-ajzi wal-kasal. O Allah subhanahu wa ta'ala, we seek your protection from inability and laziness. وَالْجُبْنِ وَالْبُخْلِ and cowardice and miserliness, that we become cowards, not able to defend ourselves and afraid of everything. وَالْبُخْلِ and stinginess. وَنَعُوذُ بِكَ مِنْ غَلَبَةِ الدَّيْنِ and oh Allah, we seek your protection from debt that overpowers us, debt that we are not able to pay. وَقَهْرِ 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These are the ad'iyah that we were taught and du'as and supplications that we were taught by Nabi Muhammad Mustafa sallallahu alayhi wasallam. This world is a place of effort and trial and tribulation, of endurance and applying oneself to earn the Jannah of Allah, Rabbul Izzati wal Jalal. Allah make us from amongst those people. Amina ya Rabbul Alameen. We thank Allah Jalla wa Ala for gathering us in the house of Allah to make a Fajr Salah with Jama'ah. And now, mashaAllah, we have crossed the 5 o'clock barrier, Uncle Sha'ban. Adhan is now 2 minutes to 5, mashaAllah. And we're heading towards 4 o'clock. So now, the battle of Badr and the battle of Fajr, mashaAllah. We missed the battle of Badr, but we have the battle of Fajr, alhamdulillah. And therefore, in the morning, we should go to sleep early in the evening after Isha, and then awaken. And awaken our beloveds, for Salah is the key to Jannah. Salah is the key to Jannah, and we want to be with our loved ones in Jannah. Allah grant us to always be in the houses of Allah, Jalla wa Ala, and that we wake up in the morning. The morning is a time of Barakah. Now, between Fajr and Ishraq, and sunrise, is a time that is
wonderful and blessed for dhikrullah.

remembrance of Allah, tilawa of the Quran, and to turn to Allah in dua and supplications. This is a Mubarak time. It is best not to sleep in this time. If a person has awoken for Fajr and he sleeps also, alhamdulillah. But it's best that if a person wakes up for Fajr, now stay awake till sunrise. And sunrise is now around 7 o'clock. And then obviously we have work and all of those. If able to, maybe after Ishraq, lay down for 10, 15, 20 minutes, and then carry on with the day, alhamdulillah. And then when does a person get some rest? The sunnah sleep is called Qailula. And that is the rest after Dhuhr Salah. The rest in the afternoon, 20 minutes, half an hour. In English terms, they after understanding the hikmah and the wisdom of the sunnah of Nabi Muhammad sallallahu alaihi wasallam, now people write about the cycles of sleep and the best sleep that you can get. Therefore, sleep after Isha immediately. And Qailula, they call it in English terms power napping. Why do they call it power napping? Because it is so effective that if you sleep for half an hour after Dhuhr Salah in the afternoon, it will keep you going for the whole day till the evening. Because of the time that you are resting. And a little bit of rest at that time makes a lot of difference in a person's day. So Allah grant us to be always awake for Fajr Salah. And this is a time of being awake. When you come for Fajr, you hear the birds chirping in the trees. And when you leave from the masjid, and everything is beginning to lighten up. And if a person goes out, then you will see those who make effort, they are out early in the morning. Allah make us of them. Amina ya Rabbil Alameen. Allah Jalla wa Ala, in ayah number 88 of Surah Al-Waqi'ah, Allah Jalla wa Ala says, فَأَمَّا إِن كَانَ مِنَ الْمُقَرَّبِينَ. So either after death, a person is going to be من المقربين, of those who are close to Allah, رَبُّ الْعِزَّةِ وَالْجَلَالِ. And what will be their lot and their reward? فَرَوْحٌ وَرَيْحَانٌ وَجَنَّةُ نَعِيمٌ. This ayah sometimes we hear when dua is made for the mayyit. Then we hear this dua. فَرَوْحٌ وَرَيْحَانٌ وَجَنَّةُ نَعِيمٌ. So actually it's an ayah and verse of the Quran. It is actually a verse of the Quran. So why is it mentioned at that time? Because of the meaning. فَرَوْحٌ, now there is going to be rest. Rauhun. And therefore the Arabic word for rest usually is istiraha. I'm going to make istiraha. Istiraha means to search for rest, meaning I'm going to sleep. I'm going to try to rest now. Istiraha. Therefore, rest in the Arabic language is called istiraha. Wa rayhanun, rayhanun, and there's going to be, rayhan is also the name of a flower, and therefore you have the name of a girl called Rayhana, and it's a beautiful smelling flower. Rayhan, rizq and provision in Jannah. Allah has prepared for you things in Jannah. When we have a visitor, Jama'at Muslimin, say on a hot day, and then we will sometimes prepare, get the fan ready, can sit over here, put the fan, get some cold water, and like that. So when the visitor comes, and then it has been prepared for them, provision in Jannah. So when a person, somebody has passed on, we say, فَرَوْحُ وَرِحَانُ وَجَنَّةُ نَعِيمُ, meaning our desire is that now he's going to get rest from Allah Jalla wa Ala, and provision in Jannah, and وَجَنَّةُ نَعِيمُ, and the Jannah of pleasures. 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If you want to count the gifts of Allah, you will not be able to encompass and enumerate and count all of them. So ni'mah, Jannatu Na'im, the gardens of bliss, and the gardens of rewards and bounties and gifts from Allah, Rabbul Izzati wal Jalal. Therefore, here in this world, a person waits shame all year for the birthday, for a gift. Inna lillahi wa inna ilayhi raji'un. Tahadu tahabu. Islam teaches us that give gifts often. Don't wait for a specific day to give a gift. You give gifts often. It will create love amongst each other. In Jannah, every day and every moment is a gift. Anything you desire, you get in Jannah. فَرَوْحُ وَرَيْحَانُ وَجَنَّةُ نَعِيمٌ. 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

halal and that which is permissible. I stayed away from khamr and stayed away from khinzir and stayed away from provision that was haram. At the time of death, the malaika and the angels of rahmah will say to such a person, ayyatuha ar-ruhu at-tayyibah, oh tayyib and wholesome and pure and good ruh and soul, fil jasad at-tayyibi, in a beautiful and wonderful body, kunti ta'murinahu, that you have lived in and you have inhabited that body. Ukhruji ila ruhin ila ruhin wa rihanin wa rabbin ghayra ghadban, come out now from your body. 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So ukhruji ila ruhin wa rihanin wa rabbin ghayra ghadbanin, leave now your body and this body that you inhabited, leave it now, and you are now going to go to istiraha and to rest and to provision in jannah and to an Allah subhanahu wa ta'ala who is ghayra ghadban, who is merciful and not angry with you. This is the message of the angels of mercy at the time when the muqarrabun and the ashabul yameen, those close to Allah and the people on the right who have done good, when their ruh and their souls, Allah make us from them, when their souls leave their body, this is the message of the malaika and the angels. Allah grant that at the time of death, the angels of rahmah, they come to you and I, and they tell you and I, oh, these words, beautiful words, oh soul who is good and wholesome and pure in a body that has been good, leave now and return to Allah subhanahu wa ta'ala to rest and to provision in Jannah and to Allah subhanahu wa ta'ala who is happy and pleased with you. Allah grant us life with Iman, death with Iman, in Jannah without reckoning. Amin ya Rabbil Alameen. 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Allah, Allah. Live from Cape Town.

0: Assalamu alaikum wa rahmatullahi wa barakatuh. Warm welcome to AM Awakenings. I'm your host, Yasmina Peterson. 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Now, well, guess what? It's Let's Address It with Rido Juan Honecker. He joins me in studio this morning. We touched on the Lamp Montessori preschool comment that came through that was dated back to the 31st of August, which was all about mental illness, depression and anxiety, and how this affects marriages and how it affects, you know, relationships as a whole. And we're also going to be continuing on that because it's another aspect that comes to it, which is social media's influence on our young married couples, focusing on all the new age ideas that lead us away from the Quran and Sunnah. For this, Ridwan Honecker joins me in studio. Ridwan, assalamu alaikum.
1: Wa alaikum assalam wa rahmatullahi wa barakatuh. How are you doing?
0: Alhamdulillah. How are you doing?
1: Alhamdulillah,
0: Ridwan. Shukran so much once again for joining me in studio. So, Ridwan, yesterday we were speaking about social media, and we were speaking about the influence that social media has on our generation, our married couples. And I told you that, you know, I can somehow relate to what this person is saying in regards to how social media really has an influence on your life. And for me, if I see something on social media, everything is so aesthetically pleasing, all of those things, right? So, Ridwan, let's unpack this further and look at how we can use social media for our betterment, because let's face it, we're living in the age of social media, where social media has taken the world by storm, right? So how can we then not allow it to get the better of us and our relationship?
1: They're very quick online to talk about cutting family ties. You know, again, that's not an Islamic concept, right? And I'm not saying subject yourself to abuse, but we also

0: I have very little capacity for compassion and making time for family and that already. And so there's a breakdown in community and society. You know, if you think about like 5, 10, 15 years ago even, right, there's a wedding in the family, everybody's involved, right? You are at the wedding house like 2-3 days before the time, you know, someone's doing flowers, another person's arranging cars, and you know, there's just everybody has a job, you yeah. know. Now everything's outsourced and nobody really needs to like do anything, and so maybe some people visit you the night before, maybe you know, cup of tea kind of thing, you know, but the level of interaction and engagement, we're losing it, right? One of the things we have to consider relative to messaging is that while something like feminism, for example, while its origins may have started around fair pay and equal pay and that kind of thing, you know, asserting the, for the rights of certain women, and there are like some benefits in it, there's also like a very unhealthy component to it, you know, where it's now like actively putting men down, you know, and creating damage on a societal level, right? We would, now it's like it's us versus them, you know. Why wouldn't we working together to build society,
1: yeah.
0: right? You have this thing happening where every other person is deeming their partner a narcissist, mm-hmm. right? Like what just happened, you know? Like how is this now such a widespread thing? And too often we're just like, oh yeah, and this person said that, and you know, I resonate with it, and, you know, my partner must be that as well, mm. right? As opposed to like, no, let's actually get the proper diagnosis, right? Like someone acting in their own interest may have a narcissistic characteristic, but that doesn't make that person a full-on narcissist, right? And then too often you have someone speaking out against others. Like, oh, you know, my partner's a narcissist, so I broke up and we did X, Y, Z, and so I'm taking these steps toward my own health, right? And this goes for men and women, right? But they don't own their part in it. So yeah. oftentimes you'll hear someone complaining about the narcissist, but you won't hear them recognize their contribution to that dysfunction, which is the role of the empath. The empath, as much as the narcissist is demanding, the empath needs to give. They are powerless in that regard, right? So the narcissist is powerless over making demands. They're compelled to do it. They're compulsive in it. And the empath is compulsive in giving, you know, in caring, in focusing on the other. That's the sickness of the heart, is that they focus on the other to the exclusion of themselves and not in a noble way. Often it comes out as a noble thing and comes out as a nice thing. So empaths are probably some of the nicest people you're going to meet, you know, because they're caring, compassionate, considerate, whatever. But to the point where they harm themselves,
1: mm.
0: and that becomes somebody else's problem,
1: yeah.
0: you know, and it becomes a source of resentment. And so you say things like, oh yeah, I'm more of giving, and I give all the time, and nobody does for me, and but if someone were to come and offer to do for you, it would be the most uncomfortable thing you ever experienced. An empath's level or capacity to receive love, affection, consideration, kindness, generosity is so, so little. Like, you know, they wouldn't even have handed them the coffee and they already feel uncomfortable.
1: Yeah.
0: Like, you already did too much. You know, someone offers you water and you're like, guys, I don't know, I'm being such an inconvenience. Love us, this is a glass of water, right? I mention that, right, because these are subtleties and realities of living day to day that we need to connect to again. We need to get back, like, from online to offline, you know, to connecting in person,
1: yeah.
0: to experiencing the kindness and generosity of human interaction,
1: exactly.
0: you know, because there's a barakah in it, you know. I often think of the hadith of Rasul Salam, where he mentions that, you know, maintain family ties, because in it, you know, lies two things, expansion of rizq and, you know, a long life, right? What Rasul Salam is mentioning there is that there's a divine system at play. Right, it doesn't make sense that, oh, I go visit my aunt, my granny, and all of a sudden my income is going to increase and I'm going to have a longer life. Like, you know, that doesn't track academically, maybe, mm. right? But if Allah created that system, that's the system that Allah created. So now we want to figure out, wait, but how does it work, and blah, blah, blah, blah, blah, as opposed to like, wait, let's go do the thing and experience the benefits, because yeah. Rasul Sallallahu Alaihi Wasallam told us, right? So oftentimes we are, for lack of a better term, too smart for our own good, because we want to think our way through a thing as opposed to experiencing the thing, right? We can talk, you know, till the cows come home about the benefits of being in good company, right? And it can make whatever sense it, you know, you make of it. But nothing

0: compares to the experience of it. Right? We talk about studying Deen, and someone's like, yeah, no, I took a course online. I was like, no problem. The fact that you increase your knowledge, beautiful, right? Studying Deen at the feet of a teacher, right, who has a sanad, all the way up to Rasulullah, is a whole other experience.
1: Yeah.
0: But that's not something that you can appreciate unless you actually experience it, you know. And so I mention all of these things because too often the messages within social media and that kind of thing are contained. It's within a very specific context. It doesn't give you a greater appreciation of the do's, the don'ts, the subtleties, the pros, the cons, etc. Why? Because it's a message that's happening within 30 seconds, and chances are you're not even listening to the whole thing because you scrolled past.
1: Mm. Ridwan, so much said there and so valuable what you have mentioned, you know, speaking about just going from online to offline and, you know, just having deep conversation, because we'll find that all of us, we're in the same house, we're in the same room, but all of us are on our cell phones. And that is the new age. That is the new age that we're living in. So I think that, you know, what you've mentioned, the screen time and all of that, see what we can do, what Ridwan has mentioned now. Speak about these things to your children. Look within yourself. Do that introspection for yourself as well. Until we speak tomorrow, inshallah, Ridwan. Assalamu alaikum wa rahmatullahi wa barakatuh.
0: Wa alaikum salam wa rahmatullahi wa barakatuh.
1: The voice of Ridwan Hanika, concluding yet again another episode in our series, Let's Address It, and also addressing Lam Montessori's, you know, comment that came through. I hope that it answered your question. Tomorrow, inshallah, we'll definitely move on to the next question and next comment. Please send through your comments on 0829-913-913. From myself, Yasmina, and everyone on board, I wish you everything of the best for the rest of the day. Until I speak to you tomorrow morning, bright and early, same time, same place. Assalamu alaikum wa rahmatullahi wa barakatuh.

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1: Stories this hour. Western Cape Learner Transport operations to resume today following positive talks, and government welcomes African Commission findings on migration and human rights.
0: VOC News. 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
1: This is the 6 a.m. bulletin. I'm Leandra Paulson. Assalamu alaikum and good morning. Western Cape Education MEC Yakulon says learner transport services will resume today after constructive talks with the South African National Small Bus Operations Council. SANBOC suspended operations yesterday, the first day of the fourth school term, leaving 21,934 learners stranded. It cited the absence of a meaningful response from the department regarding the urgent financial crisis facing learner transport contractors.

0: Learners are our number one priority, and we are committed to ensuring there are no further disruptions to schooling. Engagement was positive and held in good faith. It has allowed the department the space to conclude its processes and to come back to Sandsbok with a substantive response this Friday, 9 October 2026.
1: The government has welcomed the African Commission on Human and People's Rights preliminary findings on migration in South Africa. The Commission recognized the country's legal framework protecting refugee and asylum seekers while highlighting challenges including undocumented migration, unemployment, poverty, crime and hostility towards foreign nationals. Deputy Government Spokesperson William Baloyi says government remains committed to managing migration lawfully and humanely.
2: South Africa remains committed to ongoing engagement with human rights mechanisms and to strengthening a migration governance system that safeguards human rights, promotes social cohesion, and advances the aspirations of Agenda 2063.
1: The South African Petroleum Retailers Association warns that this month's fuel price increases will further put pressure on households and businesses. Petrol has risen by more than 3 rand a litre, while diesel and illuminating paraffin have also increased sharply. SAPRA's Vishal Premlal says the higher costs will affect food prices, transport and deliveries and could worsen inflation.
3: South Africa is a net importer of petroleum, so conflict, pressure on shipping routes and a weaker rand feed into the fuel price within weeks. Filling a 50-litre tank with 95 petrol will cost around 166 rand more than in the month of September. Retailers are also under strain.
1: And finally, as the third anniversary of October 7 is marked today, the ongoing war on Gaza and humanitarian crisis facing Palestinians remain at the center of international tension. In Cape Town, Al-Quds Foundation South Africa is preparing to host a global mass march for Palestine this Saturday, calling for dignity, humanity and solidarity with the Palestinian people. Here's Sheikh Gabriels with more details.
4: On Saturday, the 10th of October, we appeal to all of you to please attend the big protest march to show our disgust and our anger at the continuation of the genocide. We'll see you there on Saturday on behalf of all the children of Gaza.
1: In a reminder of NXLR time, there will be at 12:37 and a recap of top stories. Western Cape Learner Transport operations to resume today following positive talks, and government welcomes African Commission findings on migration and human rights. That's the end of this bulletin. We'll be back at 6 at your latest headlines, inshallah. For VOC News, I am Leon Paulson.
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6: Let's take a look at what's happening on the weather front today in the mother city. It's going to be mostly cloudy for the bulk of the day. A high of 16 degrees with a low of 12 is predicted. Hout Bay, a high of 17 with a low of 11. Strand, a high of 18 today with a low of 9. Paarl and Worcester, a high of 21 degrees with a low of 7. Stellenbosch, it's going to be a high of 21 as well with a low of 7. And then lastly, out in Hermanus, it's a high of 16 and a low of 11. That's your weather for this morning.
5: 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Traffic.
6: Lots happening on your roads this morning. Congestion reported on the R300 ramp to the N1 inbound. You can expect delays over there. Baden Powell Drive is open to traffic this morning. There was some sand reported in the turn of lane. However, no obstructions being caused over there. Frantic Pass is closed due to some roadworks. Chapman's Peak, however, is open this morning. An early morning accident scene reported on the N2 outbound before Makassar. The right lane has been obstructed over there. However, no delays being experienced. And then lastly, another accident scene reported on the N2 outbound after Hospital Bend. Services have been alerted, so approach those areas with some caution and you can expect delays. As always, you can hit us up on the WhatsApp line of 0829 913 913. For VOC Traffic, I am Rahima McLean.
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1: السلام عليكم. Assalamu alaikum wa rahmatullahi wa barakatuh and sabah al khair, Cape Town. This is Fazlin Fransman Talib, your Niqabi Faz, all over your wireless and keeping you company for breakfast. We're bringing the conversations, the questions, and of course the tea. So ho sulang di kittel an. But before we get things going and we start very important conversations, I want to say that today, the word of the day is adl. Justice. In Surah An-Nisa, Allah subhanahu wa ta'ala says, stand firm for justice as witnesses for Allah, even if it is against yourself, your parents, or your close relatives. I want to repeat, even if it is against yourselves. And when we speak about Palestine, we're speaking about people who deserve the very things we want for our families, to send our child to school, to see them come home, to put food on the table, to sleep safely, to have a future. Surely our concerns cannot end when the news bulletin does. So as we get ready for work and you take your kids to school or you put on the kettle, here's our question for this morning. What will justice ask of me today? And will I answer? May Allah give us the courage to uphold justice and grant the people of Palestine protection, relief, and freedom. Ameen. Right, so I'm going to bring our fellow friend, our fellow justice-loving person into the conversation. The two of us in studios, as amal aitkat. Anosa Kifayas. Assalamu alaikum, Rahima.
2: Wa alaikum salam, Fazlan. How are you this morning?
1: I'm good. I'm feeling pumped. Two coffees in already, an espresso and a matcha.
2: Two hours
1: sleep, you know. We gotta be exciting. And also, of course, there's somebody else that's standing here like a ghost. I don't know if it's a ghost. He used to be part of the team. He used to be known as Charlie, but now he's here busy directing us. Assalamu alaikum, Mr. Fakir. He's just waving. He's like, I'm not interested in saying anything. But soos my maalt het gesê, het Ghulam Fakir, teruggegroet is 'n moet, né? So, assalamu alaikum, Ghulam.
2: He's just going to say in the background.
1: I sit in the background. Okay, we leave him at that.
2: Whenever I say salam
1: alaikum,
2: I get paid
1: $2,000. Oh, okay. Oh, yeah, no, I say salams as khial means. But anyway, assalamu alaikum. Welcome, everybody, to breakfast. Today is October 7th, Rahima.
2: It is.
1: Important day.
2: It's a very important day. Today we mark the third anniversary since October 7th. A lot has happened over the past 3 years. And our show will reflect that. Definitely today is going to be a lot of interesting conversations coming up, and I'm super excited.
1: Yes, super excited, right? So for those who don't know or those who do know, what is the significance of October 7th?
2: It's a reminder for us that resistance is important. That's what it means to me.
1: Mm.
2: For everyone, October 7th obviously has different meanings and different its significance. Mm-hmm. But essentially, that's what it means to me. A definite reminder that resistance is important.
1: Mm.
2: And then obviously, a subsequent reminder that the genocide in Palestine that's been taking place over the many, many years has obviously just been highlighted since October 7th on a larger scale. That's what it is.
1: Mm-hmm. We're going to keep this conversation going, and we're going to go pay the bills, and then we're going to come back, and we're going to have some exciting guests with us. Some exciting guests that arrived last night at about 10 o'clock. Ek was daar by airport, mense, waving my flag. So yes, inshallah, we're going to be speaking to them and many more later on in the program.
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0: بروح بدم نفديك يا أقصى. We are in studio in Salt River, standing firmly in solidarity with the people of Palestine. Today is October 7th, corresponding to the 25th of Rabiu Thani. And this morning, our show is entirely dedicated to the Palestinian people. You can join in on the conversation on our WhatsApp line on 082-9913-913. We're going to be talking about different facets about the struggle for freedom in Palestine. We're going to be talking about the boycott movement. Moeg, koop ons die products of boycott is nog altijd? Is 3 jaar te lang of is this, have we reverted back to our old habits? These are the important conversations we should be having around our breakfast table, in the car, and then obviously between myself and Rahima McLean. Rahima, boycott jy nog?
1: Yes, definitely.
0: Ons gaan ons nou nie sê wat the products nie. But is it easy for you to find, to replace the products that you have?
1: I don't even know how certain stuff tastes anymore.
0: I must say, that's so true, hey?
1: Yeah.
0: That's so true. Sometimes I just listen for brr in my ears, but then I can't. You guys know what the brr is, right? It brr in your ears. Uh-huh. I sometimes just listen for that.
1: My favorites from certain outlets, I've tried to now recreate it at home, which was
0: Oh, like sticky goodies. Mm-hmm.
1: And like certain
0: moments. And Gulam is telling, he's whispering here to me. He's like, I made that last night. It was

0: What?
1: Huh?
0: Oh, okay, no. A certain
1: you had meal. That. Did you make it?
0: Really?
1: Oh, I shame. Anyway, I whisper. You sound like the ghost whisperer. Sign language.
0: But do you know what I found with the making it myself? It's healthier and it tastes lecker.
1: Are you talking about the wings? Are you talking about the wings?
0: The wings.
1: Oh, that's my favorite.
0: I love me a wing. You know, you obviously know which one I'm referring to.
1: Right.
0: That and the burger. You know, certain type of burgers that we're missing.
1: Okay.
0: You might miss, you know, but you don't really miss it because you can make it yourself.
1: Correct, you can make it yourself. Anything else on products that you are like saying, you know what, not to name the product?
0: And certain stuff I didn't really like before.
1: Okay.
0: You know, so it wasn't that difficult.
1: Right.
0: There's certain products I always thought, okay, that's a bit overrated.
1: Mm-hmm.
0: Certain coffee shops that were overrated, etc. Certain clothing brands that were overrated, and then... Yes.
1: Yeah.
0: So it's not difficult.
1: It isn't. You have to find good replacement. I think that's the key thing. The good replacements. And here again, we do want you to weigh in on the WhatsApp line. I know you guys are all saying salam, salam, everybody. Wa alaikum salam to you as well. But do weigh in on the conversation. Do you have what is called boycott fatigue? As jylle moeg nou 'n bietjie, right? Because jy lus nou vir die brr in jou ore. If that is the case, then tell us. You can remain anonymous. We need to actually know if this is a difficult thing or if it is a okay, I'm saying the same thing. If it is a difficult thing to do.
0: Yes.
1: I mean, from my side, I have found replacement products. I must be honest, the brr I grew up with, mm-hmm. right? And so I've had to find, and it's very hard to find something that's just on that level, yeah. right? And I feel like I found a good replacement.
0: It is very difficult. A good replacement? Do you
1: want to... No, I'm not going to plug the...
0: In the advert, you'll tell me.
1: I'll tell you, yeah.
0: But it is really difficult. With the brr product, a lot of people will say, it was my favorite thing.
1: Yeah. Correct.
0: So they've definitely having to find replacements is important, but then also just having that the vim to just be able to stand up and say, you know what, even though it was my favorite thing to do or favorite thing to drink, to eat, to take a part in, and to just be part of my daily life, I'm going to take a stand and I'm going to, you know, firmly say no.
1: Mm-hmm. Yeah. And then my next question is, do we boycott alles op die boycott list? Because there's several boycott lists, mm-hmm. right? Are you boycotting everything or are you only boycotting strategic things? Because that's also
0: another question. I think I've been strategic about a lot of stuff, and I know a lot of people will push the argument of, if you start boycotting, you're going to have to just start farming your own stuff, start making
1: That is
0: your own,
1: very true,
0: start
1: though.
0: Start making your own clothes, start... Everything is just going to be taking us back to BC, you know.
1: Nearby BC. Before common era.
0: Before common era days. We have to just farm our own stuff and then, like, you know, produce our own things. And that's... It is a valuable judgment, but at the same time, I think... A lot of people have been strategic, and speaking for myself as well, strategic in what we boycott. But I think the big names, there's no two ways about those products or those services. But also being strategic, because if you look, every time the list changes, because people are doing research and many a times people are also unaware or they don't know that certain products or certain items are still on the, for example, the BTS list.
1: And I want to give you an example. So ik leg mos my outfit of the day to doen op my socials. I haven't done one in a very, very long time, but I like to do an outfit of the day. And there was one particular brand that it's an old sucky item wat ik gehad het, right? Yes. So I'm just saying, okay, I got this here and I got that there, and somebody responded to me saying that one is on the boycott list. I was like, they're on the boycott list. I must be honest. I was, and I know it's a listener that said it, right? And I was just like, okay, I've got so much clothes from this particular brand, this particular, I like store,
0: yes.
1: whatever.
0: Yes.
1: And this is where it also becomes difficult, because there's a lot of people, especially the famous ones in Cape Town that have that. Not, I don't have that, but they have that particular brand, like jackets with Amaldra, mm-hmm, right? Mm-hmm. Now, if you already bought it before,
0: what
1: right? What are you going to do about it? Do we give people a little bit,

0: of grace, or do we just let it slide?
1: Because a lot of people, I know a lot of people that also said, I had a whole collection, what was I doing?
0: Correct, but there is so mense wat a bit wat innovative gewees het, ne? Hulle het gestitch. Die vlaggie daar oor die sign. So all credit to the people that are creative. That being said, we're going to go for a break, and when we come back, we're talking all things Palestine.
2: Bismillah ar-Rahman ar-Rahim. 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

0: From the River to the Sea, Muad and Zayan, father and daughter collaboration coming to you on VOC this morning. Remember, the question on the WhatsApp line is jy moeg van die boycott? Are you still boycotting and what are you boycotting? Rahima, in terms of the news, that's baie goed is oor Palestine wat in die nuus is. Obviously, we've spoken a little bit about October 7th, that is today's date. Something that, you know, it was quite a dramatic scale of events that happened in 2023 on the 7th of October. And you know what? The media went crazy. And most of those claims, and we have to say this, most of those claims that have been run by the mainstream media have been completely debunked.
1: Yes.
0: Of what happened on that day, right? We talk about things like a policy that you can find online where people are talking about the Hannibal Directive.

0: day because of the way mainstream media framed it and all of that. Ek wil nou gesê dit 7 years on. 3 years on, you're a journalist,
1: yes,
0: right? There have been quite a substantial amount of journalists that have been killed. Palestinian journalists trying to report.
1: I think since, obviously, over the past 3 years, we have seen the complete destruction and also a lot of journalists obviously doing the sterling work in Gaza, taking to the streets and maintaining, you know, the right, you know, to tell the stories of people. But subsequently also we've seen the brutality on media workers. I think the figure is around over 260 journalists that have lost their lives over the past 3 years, and that's just what the figures are showing. There's obviously more. That figure could be larger than what we know, and it just speaks to what has gone through and what we've seen in the media. And you mentioned so beautifully how the media has took on a different shape since October 7th, and we've kind of seen a lot of more, obviously we've seen media censorship on several levels, but then also on the side of the people that are consuming media and news. I think it was a big lesson for people that what you see and what you read online is not always just as black and white. So a lot of education went on to that, and I don't think it happened immediately. We've seen shifts over the past 3 years, but a lot, you know, in the media space that has transpired, and was lesson worthy for not only for us as journalists, but for people that are consuming social media in this time.
0: I just want to read one voice note before we go to news. Leandra has already walked in. Whenever Leandra walks in, then I know, I must wrap up. But I do want to read the voice note, the message that it came in from 0209. Assalamu alaikum wa rahmatullahi wa barakatuh, staff and listeners to the VOC. What a challenging way to practice jihadul nafs for our individual cravings. And this is obviously leaning in to this whole concept of boycotting. And I think that is such a true statement, in the sense that jy moet iets opgee, so jy moet battle die lus vir die brr.
1: Yes.
0: Right? And it isn't something that is easy or that is difficult. But that being said, we're going to continue this conversation after the news.
2: In news making headlines, Parliamentary Committee calls on Social Development Department and SASSA to strengthen control systems. And Sintaku says no decision has been made regarding possible taxi fee increases. And lastly, SAFTU calls for emergency paraffin subsidy for poor households. That's for now. More details at the top of the hour.
3: 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Traffic.
1: Let's take a look at what's happening on your roads this morning. Some congestion being reported on the R300 ramp to the N1 inbound. You can expect delays if you are traveling over there. An accident scene reported early this morning on the N2 outbound before Makassa. The right lane has been obstructed. You can expect delays if you are traveling in that area. A reminder, Baden-Powell Drive is open to traffic this morning. There was some sand reported in the turnoff lane at Momabisi's first turnoff. However, there's no obstructions being caused. As always, you can hit me up on the WhatsApp line of 0829-913-913. For VOC Traffic, I am Rahima McLean.
3: 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For the latest community, national and international news. Latest weather, traffic, fun and laughter. 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

بروح بدم نفديك يا أقصى. It's gone just 6:32. It's October 7th, corresponding to the 25th of Rabi Uthani. Remember, October 7th, 3 years since the start of this wave of the genocide in Gaza. Our program this morning is dedicated to highlighting what is happening in Palestine. We have an array

0: guests that will be joining us in studio and as well as online. Rahima, I must say, and we have quite a number of WhatsApps coming in talking about what we just spoke about, whether it is the journalists, whether it is the Hannibal Directive. But there's also another story, I think, that is important to remember. Just about a year ago, there was a peace plan, a ceasefire that was announced.
1: A whole 20 points.
0: A 20-point ceasefire by our friend, the Orange Man. Mm-hmm. Not the Muffin Man, the Orange Man. And one of the things, I just want to pivot to yesterday, one of the things that was so interesting that was said yesterday, that our guest said, is this food basket price increase that we're facing even now in South Africa is because of the Orange Man, right? Yes. Orange Man is the cause of a lot of problems nowadays, right?
1: I buy a stout.
0: Like the Orange Man, merely. Anyway, not that I don't think I ever liked him. I don't know. But either way, that being said, 1 year on, has there been a ceasefire?
1: Has there actually been any ceasefire? And I think that's a question. That question is so important because obviously we unpack news stories on the show every morning. Mm-hmm. And I think obviously Palestine has been the news story that has been evergreen since October 7. And a lot has also been happening, like you mentioned, the Orange Man has been by a Pesach. He's been messing up our petrol prices also.
0: I mean,
1: But at the same time, people must still remember what happened to the peace plan.
0: Correct.
1: What's happening there?
0: Yeah.
1: You know, we're facing all these things, you know, what's going on in Iran. There's a lot happening in the world, but at the same time, just at the back of your mind, just remember, what's happening with the peace plan? What's actually happening in Gaza? Are the people in Palestine actually living out, you know, these so-called ceasefire agreement, but still I've been seeing brutalities and assaults on the people of Gaza in the West Bank, also throughout the region, that there's still assaults happening, whether it's not being reported as largely on, but we're still seeing it.
0: Correct.
1: So you ask yourself, is there really a peace plan? What happened to all 20 points? Is it no?
0: Look, it's one of those things that really just agitate me and irritate me. I do want to just also say, remember guys, because it is October 7th, there has been a call by some of our spiritual leaders to say that as hier besig is nou om aan te trek, because a lot of people are already getting ready. You've had your coffee. I see you. I can see you through the radio airways, standing there with your coffee, getting ready to get dressed for the day. Sit my under a kifaya, right? Put on that kifaya, put on that scarf, put on any sort of regalia that you might or might not have.
1: Yep.
0: And then not, it doesn't make sense, but anyway, that you might have. And
1: even if it's just the colors.
0: Even if it's just the colors.
1: You know, the green, the black, the white.
0: Exactly.
1: And the red.
0: Exactly.
1: Or the Palestinian flag, even if it's just the colors.
0: Because you see, the thing is, I always say the issue of Palestine in South Africa is like the issue of politics of the garden fence, meaning we advocate based on who we speak to. Back in the day in apartheid, they used to call, you know, when you spoke politics to your neighbor over the garden fence, it was called the politics of the garden fence. It's one of my absolute favorite phrases. And the Palestine issue is that, because we know that as much as we are passionate about the Palestinian issue as Muslims, this is a humanitarian thing,
1: yep,
0: right? And 50 years from now, when the history books are written, it is going to be written on who's on the right side of history and who is not on the right side of history. Very same way we look at Rwanda, right? There was a genocide there. We look at Bosnia. There was a genocide there. We look at 1930-something, World War II. There was a genocide there. We look at all of that and we draw a line and we say, this one was on this side. Mm-hmm. And that one was on that side, right? And what the politics of the garden fence gives us is the opportunity to explain to new people. So when you wear that flag or that scarf, whatever it may be,
1: someone asks you why.
0: There we go.
1: Mm-hmm.
0: There we go. And that's part of the beauty of sharing that information. I do want to also just remind people, you can send in your salams. Remember to get in your salams. Our tracks today is focus on Palestine. So we're going to be playing that out a little bit later on. So do send in your salams. Remember to keep it under 12 seconds. As a blift, as a cut off. I have seen already some people are

0: sending a little bit over 12 seconds, you know. I have to still keep the rules in place because the principal is here today. Hey, kijk my aan, right? I just have to, you know, I have to stick to the rules. So 12 seconds or less and your voice note will be played in the salams. We did get in a few voice a few messages, and I just want to go through some of them. So somebody saying, as salam, I'm anonymous, so we'll keep you anonymous. So sad to see how Palestinians being killed every day. Israel is surrounded with cameras, etc. How on earth were they attack? Tawakkal to Allah. You know, that is such an interesting point from anonymous. I mean, I can see your name, but it's such an interesting point. And the reason why it's interesting is because I think it was a month and a half ago, a story broke that the UAE had in actual fact called Bibi Netanyahu to tell him, listen, we're picking up things on our radar. There's an attack coming. So they knew before October 7th that there was an attack coming. Also, at the time, I think it was a few days later, there was also reports that the Egyptian government and Abdel Fattah Sisi had also contacted them to tell them that there was an attack coming. So, as ek nou dink, as iemand van my sê, Fazlin, iemand gaan jou huis inbreek, en ek staan pap en ek doen niks, then I've let it happen, right? Because I knew it was going to happen. And they inverted commas, were warned by at least two nation states that have come publicly and said, we warned them before the time that something was going to happen. And to gebeur niks. Spire interesting. That's all I'm going to say. Spire interesting. Somebody came in that said, this is 9565, says, peace fire. That's a very interesting way of putting it. Also coming in this morning, may Allah grant victory to Palestinians. Ameen. So now, remember, Rahima, we spoke about the boycott list, right? So we got a message in, Salam, trust all are well. Boycott. And then the person listed the names of the products. I'm not going to list them on air. I don't want to get into trouble. Yeah. But if you do want a list of the products to boycott, do go and check. Internet is a friend. Google is a friend. Go see which products you should boycott. Go see what is within your capacity to also boycott. Then we have one coming in here. So this one is slightly not related to the topic, but we might pick it up a little bit later. So if you do want to weigh in on this particular conversation, the conversation around boycotting. Do we have boycott fatigue? Or says no, bikie moeg. This is for the birdrings. What is your alternative? Have you found an alternative? Maybe share that alternative, because, you know, people need to know sharing is caring. So that is a very important thing. We're going to be taking a break, and then we're going to come back with our guest that's going to be talking about the upcoming march that is scheduled for this coming Saturday.
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3: Right, it's 6:43. As the third anniversary of October 7th is marked today, the ongoing war in Gaza and the humanitarian crisis facing Palestinians remain at the center of international attention. Here in Cape Town, Al Quds Foundation South Africa, the MJC and the PSC is preparing to host a global march for Palestine this Saturday. Joining us online is Sheikh Ibrahim Gabriels, who is the director of Al Quds Foundation, to unpack a little bit for us what is happening and why we are marching. Assalamu alaikum, Sheikh.
4: Wa alaikum salam wa rahmatullah, dear sister Fazlan and all the listeners of the Voice of the Cape. How are you?
3: Alhamdulillah. And Sheikh, this morning?
4: Alhamdulillah. But it's a very, very important day for us. It's a day of celebration and is it a sad day because of what has happened on the 7th of October. So can I move on?
3: Yes, Sheikh, you can.
4: Yeah, so our dear listeners, once again, I greet you with the universal greetings of love and peace and mercy. The 7th of October is an important date for all of us. We must remember, we must remind our children. It marks now the third year of the brutal genocide. But it also marks the great and brave and calculated attack by Hamas on the IOF. So why we say IOF and not IDF? It is the Israeli occupation force, the so-called most powerful army in the world. And on the 7th of October also marks the beginning, and this is important, my dear ones and dear listeners, the 7th of October also marks the beginning of the ultimate collapse and crumble and death of Zionism. Never ever before has the apartheid state of Israel been exposed and hated all over the world, as we've seen since 7th of October 2023. So my dear ones, the 7th of October is a day of celebrations for all of us, Due to the steadfastness, in Arabic it is called sumud, and the strength of iman and connection to Allah by the people of Gaza. Imagine all their hospitals were destroyed, their schools, their masjids, their universities, and all the infrastructures were destroyed, but they still stand up on the front line on behalf of humanity and on behalf of the ummah of the Nabi Muhammad sallallahu alaihi wasallam. No surrender to Israel, no surrender to United States of America and all the bullies of the world, because they surrender only to Allah subhanahu wa ta'ala. The fact that most of the people of Gaza are still alive, wallahi, my dear ones and listeners, is a miracle from Allah subhanahu wa ta'ala. Can you imagine that almost four times the amount of the nuclear bombs that were thrown on Hiroshima and Nagasaki were thrown on Gaza, but the people of Gaza still stand, subhanallah. So that is why we, as the people of South Africa, the people of Cape Town, we play an important role for the people of Gaza. My dear ones, I just want to remind you, there are nobody else in the whole of Africa that are marching for the people of Palestine, the people of Gaza. So that is why it is a must for you and for me to be there on Saturday. Saturday, we want to stage the biggest march ever for Palestine. And why not? Because more than 100,000 women and children and elderly people were slaughtered and murdered in Gaza. Mm.

0: our young daughter Hind Rajab, 5 years old. Can you imagine, my dear listeners, for a moment, just shed a tear. She was shot with more than 350 bullets in front of the world. So how can you as a human being don't stand up? So Saturday morning at 10 o'clock, as I've said, we have most probably the most important protest march for Palestine in Al-Aqsa. You need to tell yourself, I must be there because of my sisters and my brothers and children in Gaza and the rest of Palestine. I must be there because Allah is going to question me on the day of Qiyamah. What did you do for the more than 100,000 people that were killed in Gaza? What did you do for Palestine? What did you do for Masjid Al-Aqsa? So my dear ones and my dear sister Fazlin, mm-hmm. we you know, as I'm going out of my way to motivate, I speak all day. Yesterday I made phone calls. That is a spirit that we want from each one of you, my dear sister and mother and brother and father and young man and young daughter that are listening now to us. It is your responsibility, not only to be there, but you must motivate 50, 100, 200 people to be there, inshallah.
1: Inshallah. Sheikh, any other logistical requirements that you want to share just ahead of the march in terms of, you know, maybe transport or any of that that is available?
0: Yeah, alhamdulillah, Sister Fazlin and dear listeners, we have good news. We always struggle with transport. But alhamdulillah, Al-Quds Foundation, with the MGC, we have organized through Kasatu that there will be trains from the Mitchells Plain area line and the Cape Flats and the southern suburbs. So there's no excuse for anyone not to be there. The trains will be running from early in the morning. Just make sure that you are 10 o'clock at Mew Street. That is the time that we're going to start from Mew Street. We're going to walk down Darling Street into Adderley Street, into the offices of the provincial government of the DA. Because as we know that the DA up till now haven't condemned any killing, or they don't even want to recognize that this is a genocide. So we need to raise our voices. So once again, there will be transport. The trains will be available. You can just need to have your Palestinian scarf or any Palestinian color with you on Saturday morning, and you will be there in Cape Town to raise your voice, inshallah, for the sake of Allah, and then for your brothers and sisters in Gaza and the rest of Palestine, inshallah.
1: Inshallah. That was Sheikh Ibrahim Grabriels, the director of Al-Quds Foundation. Shukran so much for joining us this morning, Sheikh.
0: Afwan. Assalamu alaikum.
1: So just a reminder that the views expressed was that of our guests, are not necessarily those of the Voice of the Cape, but we do encourage the listeners, if you so desire, to attend the march on Saturday, inshallah.
0: Bismillah ar-Rahman ar-Rahim. Cape Town, this is our moment for Gaza, for Al-Aqsa, for Palestine. This Saturday, the 10th of October, I call on every masjid, every family, every young person and every sports club, come out in your thousands to express your anger to the continuation of the genocide in Gaza. Let us make this the biggest march Cape Town has ever seen. See you all at 10 a.m. at the Mew Street Masjid. Be there for Palestine.
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0: will not go down in Gaza tonight. Beautiful, beautiful rendition. Our program today on October 7th, 3 years since the start of the genocidal attack, or this phase of the genocidal attack against the people in Palestine. Our show, of course, is being dedicated to the people in Palestine, and of course to all of you who stand in solidarity with the people of Palestine. We've had our guest that was just on, Rahima, Sheikh Ibrahim Gabriel's, unpacking for us just a little bit about the march, the mass march that is taking place on Saturday. So also for context, there are over 200 cities all over the world that will be marching on Saturday.
1: Yes, it's so a global march.
0: It's a global march. So Amum Sahana is Sam, like we're connected. Yes. It's a global march. And I think it's very beautiful that Cape Town has put up its hand and said, you know what? I also want to be counted.
1: And of course, us.
0: And I also want to, you know, maybe reminisce a little bit for the listener. Can you remember the first march that you went to for a free Palestine? I remember. And you can send us your WhatsApp. So reminisce a little. Biki Samet Os on 082.
1: We're speaking now
0: pre-October 7th.
1: That was a bit far ago.
0: So 0829-913-913. I remember the very first march that I came to. I was living in Ocean View at the time. I was sitting in a train. And the train is always free as our marches. It's like Lake Di vibes, right?
1: And it's on multiple lines. I saw this morning a post that's on the Southern Line, the Cape Flats line, and then the Mitchell's Plain line as well.
0: Yes. So I remember getting in the train with my mommy and my daddy. I can't remember what year it was, but it was a mass march. I was already in high school at that particular point in time. And the vibe in the train, because now you're coming from Fishhoek, no, come jy by die Retreat in Rustenburg af by jou plek, right? En hier klim die mass mense in met hulle vlaan, is net piroeg, bidam, net so. So then you get to Cape Town, you get off the train, and it's just a lekker vibe. I recall that as a teenager at the very least. And I don't know if I attended a march before that, but that's the one that stuck in my head, as in that train ride, man.
1: Yes.
0: Like, just to get to the march.
1: And you mentioned something so pivotal. I think a lot of people obviously show solidarity and say, I'm not going to go to the marches, for example, but I'm still for free Palestine, or I'm still in support, etc. But there's a lot of people that don't really believe in actually physically going to demonstrations, marches, and whatever physical activities there are for Free Palestine or solidarity movements. But I can tell you, there is just something else about being surrounded by hundreds and dozens of people that are chanting the same chants as you. Mm. There's something that like moves inside of you, and it's an experience that is out of this world.
0: It really is.
1: And specifically the Palestinian protest.

0: marches. You know, I can't tell you how many times I've just walked with and just looking at someone else wearing the same regalia as you, just making eye contact with another person. You don't even know them from a block of cheese.
1: Mm.
0: But like that
1: a block of cheese, block but it's okay.
0: You don't even know them from anywhere, you know? And you guys are just like literally chunking together.
1: Correct.
0: And it's amazing.
1: En as hulle is te beginne, as die tijd was het Molenaar San Hendricks, and we started the program with that, right? Biroog. Bedam. Like when he said it, nou my siel het geskud.
0: You moved.
1: My roeg het richtig geskud. I felt it, right? I really felt it. And it really, like, I even recall when I worked as a journalist here, and I was covering the marches, when was that? 2011, 2012. And that was definitely something that was also, you know, quite pivotal to me. So I remember covering it as a journalist. It was very beautiful to cover it as a journalist.
0: Before we head to the news this morning, unleash your extraordinary with super reliable, super fast, and super Wi-Fi. 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
2: In the top stories, is our Alkuds Foundation to hold mass march for Palestine, and Sadako says and no decision has been made regarding possible taxi fare increases.
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2: The time is 7 o'clock. I'm Leon Paulson. Assalamu alaikum and good morning. As the third anniversary of October 7 is marked today, the ongoing humanitarian crisis facing Palestinians remain in the international spotlight. In Cape Town, the Al-Quds Foundation South Africa will host a global mass march for Palestine this Saturday. The march starts at 10 a.m. at New Street Masjid in District 6, ending in Provincial Parliament in Wells Street. Al-Quds Foundation SA Director Sheikh Ibrahim Gabriel has more.
4: The people of South Africa, the people of Cape Town, we play an important role for the people of Gaza. My dear ones, I just want to remind you there are nobody else in the whole of Africa that are marching for the people of Palestine, the people of Gaza. So that is why it is a must for you and for me to be there on Saturday. Saturday we want to stage the biggest march ever for Palestine. And why not? Because more than 100,000 women and children and elderly people were slaughtered and murdered in Gaza.
2: Parliament's Portfolio Committee on Social Development has raised concerns over the Department of Social Development's qualified audit opinion for the 2025-2026 financial year. The committee sees weaknesses in the South African Social Security Agency's payment system are contributing to financial leakages. Chairperson Bridget Masongo says this raises concerns about controls and verification measures to ensure grants reach eligible beneficiaries.
5: Every cent lost through weaknesses in the system is a rand that could otherwise be directed towards supporting vulnerable South Africans. The department and SASSA must strengthen their verification and control systems to ensure that public funds reach the people for whom they are intended.
2: The South African National Taxi Council says it has resolved to undertake further consultations with the government and the taxi and fuel industries following the latest fuel price increases. Sintaku spokesperson Rebecca Pala says the objective is to arrive at an ideal and sustainable solution that takes into consideration the interests and financial realities of taxi operators, employees within the industry and commuters. She adds that they will explore all possible options before any decision is made.
6: At this stage, SANTACO is making no announcement.

0: Regarding possible taxi fare increases, the council recognizes that any adjustment to fares has a direct impact on commuters and therefore believes that all possible options must first be explored before a position is reached.
1: And finally, the countdown is on to the VUC Golden Hour Luncheon, taking place on the 31st of October at Darul Islam in Greenhaven. The annual luncheon brings the community together for an afternoon of good food, fellowship and reflection while celebrating the legacy of the late Putta Yusuf Fisher. Tickets are available for 400 Rand, with the community encouraged to secure their seats ahead of the event. In a reminder of your next salat time, there will be at 12:37. And a recap of your top stories, Al-Quds Foundation to hold mass march for Palestine and Sintaku says no decision has been made regarding possible taxi fare increases. That's the end of this bulletin. We'll be back at 7:30 with your latest headlines. For VOC News, I am Leandra Paulson.
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6: Let's take a look at what's happening on your weather front today in the Mother City. It's going to be partly cloudy, a high of 19 degrees with a low of 10. In Hout Bay, it's a high of 17 this morning, a low of 11. Strand, it's a high of 18 with a low of 9 degrees. Impala, it's a high of 22 with a low of 7. Worcester, a high of 21 this morning, a low of 7 as well. Out in Stellenbosch, it's a high of 21 with a low of 7 degrees. And then lastly, in Hermanus, it's a high of 16 and a low of 11. That's your weather for this morning.
2: 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Traffic.
3: This traffic report is brought to you by Cherry Claremont. Cherry, live for more.
6: Let's take a look at what's happening on your roads this morning. There was an accident scene reported on Botlaray Road and the R304 out in Stellenbosch. Services have been notified. Another accident scene reported on Main and Rapkra Road. That's out in Kirstenhof. Two vehicles involved over there. There were some injuries reported, so approach that area with some caution and you can expect delays. More congestion reported on the R300 ramp to the N1 inbound. You can expect delays there as well. Baden Powell Drive is open to traffic this morning. However, there was some sand reported in the turnoff lane, and then a reminder of that accident scene reported on the into outbound before Makassar. However, no delays being experienced. As always, you can hit me up on the WhatsApp line of 0829-913-913 for VOC Traffic. I am Rahima McLean.
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5: There has been a noticeable shift in the way governments around the world are engaging with the issue of Palestine, with some countries taking stronger diplomatic positions and increasing pressure on Israel. This comes amid continued international calls for ceasefire, as well as protest marches by civilians in many of the countries around the world. Joining us this morning is our usual guest on Palestine, Dr. Sami Al-Aryan. Assalamu alaikum and good morning, Dr. Sami.
6: Alaikum salam wa rahmatullah. Morning to you.
5: So obviously today is October 7th. From our side, we are focusing on you know, just what has happened over the last 3 years and the shifts in narratives that have taken place. We saw obviously October 7th, there was initial, sort of outcry and condemnation of what took place. We saw media and a lot of those narratives have, of course, been debunked. We saw governments putting out statements as of October 7th, condemning the attacks that took place. But there has been a shift that has taken place, especially during this year. What would you attribute that shift to? Dr. Sami? Hello, Dr. Sami? We seem to... Dr.
6: Yes,
5: Sami?
6: I heard you. I said there has been certainly a shift in the discourse. It's not clear that there has been any real shifts in policies yet around the world. Some countries have changed, but most of the countries haven't. It's pretty slow process. But the reason that there is a shift is because there is now a general awareness of the essence of the Palestinian issue across the world, particularly among

0: October 7th didn't happen in vacuum. October 7th was just one of the times in which the Palestinians have spoken out. It was like a prison break, where you have the Palestinians in Gaza and across even the West Bank under siege for decades. Their cries have not been heard by the world. And this was an automatic response after much suffering throughout the years, where people were crying out and telling the world something has to be done. Did not happen in vacuum. Gaza had been under siege and sanctions and blockade for over 16 years. The West Bank is being fragmented. It's being confiscated. Lands are being confiscated. Settlements, we have seen the growth of settlement throughout the years since Oslo. Number of settlers went from 125,000. Today they exceed 800,000. The issue of Jerusalem and Al-Aqsa certainly has been a center. That's why it's called Tufan Al-Aqsa. People are seeing that there is an encroachment, incursions. Thousands of settlers every year have been landing on Al-Aqsa, trying to confiscate, trying to force a division in time and space. But also the issue of prisoners. At the time, over 5,000 prisoners not only were in jail, 1,200 were not even charged, but the rights that they have gained over the years have been taken one by one by the new Minister of National Security, Itamar Ben-Gvir, and the strategic situation where people in Palestine saying that the Palestine, the issue of Palestine has been becoming basically a marginal issue. 15 days before Tufan al-Aqsa, Netanyahu was at the United Nations talking to people how Israel is going to become the indispensable nation for this corridor, economic corridor that will extend from India throughout the Middle East and to Europe. And Israel would be at the center of it. And he had the map with no Palestine whatsoever. And people were talking about the normalization between Saudi Arabia and eventually Pakistan and Indonesia. So this didn't happen in vacuum. Mm. And people, when they saw this, they start talking about the essence of the issue. Millions of people displaced throughout the world with no solution. That's why you're seeing this shift. Mm. When they see a genocide taking place, it didn't happen in vacuum.
1: Mm-hmm. I want to go back to something that you said, Dr. Sami, and just around, just centering around October 7th. And, you know, there's a lot of criticism. And as you said, it didn't take place in a vacuum. How, for our listeners at the very least, does what happened on October 7th link to Masjid al-Aqsa?
0: Well, Al-Aqsa is something that is very much at the heart of this. Al-Aqsa, the mosque, and the issue of Jerusalem started from the advent of Islam, where the first Qibla, meaning the direction of prayers for the Muslims since the very beginning, was Jerusalem. Actually, it was not Mecca. And we know also that even before the immigration to Medina, before the start of the Islamic State, the Prophet made his night journey from Mecca to Jerusalem, which the legend says that he met with all the prophets and he prayed there. So that's a very important event in the history of Islam, and it is etched in the memory of every believer. And for that to take place at this point, where they are trying to take over Al-Aqsa, they're trying to actually engineer a destruction of Al-Aqsa, because in their mind that the Zionist idea will not be fulfilled in total until the Masjid Al-Aqsa compound, particularly the Dome of the Rock, which this is where the Prophet prayed with the other prophets, will be destroyed, and they will erect a third temple there. And we could see that many people in the past, they were on the margins of society. Today, they are at the center of decision-making, trying to force this particular situation, where they're trying to tell the whole world, not just the Muslim world, that eventually this is what's going to take place. They're going to take over Al-Aqsa.

0: going to take over the compound, that they will force their project to take place within the compound of Al-Aqsa. And this is not something that hasn't been done in the past in the Ibrahimi Mosque. This is the in Hebron in Al-Khalil, back when it was occupied in 1967. They were forcing this division in time and space at that mosque, where again it is reported that many prophets were buried there, and they forced for Jewish worshippers to be there, and eventually they took over the situation, the whole compound, and now the Muslims get to pray 5 times a day. Each time they get 15 minutes, and then they have to leave. In other words, they have taken over the buildings and the mosques and the whole compound. And this is what the fear is, that eventually this is the plan is to take over Al-Aqsa Mosque.
1: That was Dr. Sami Al-Aryan. He is the director of the Center for Islam and Global Affairs at Istanbul Sabahattin Zaim University. Shukran so much for joining us this morning.
0: Thank you.
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0: Dummy Falastini, remember our salams and our entire show this morning is dedicated to the people of Palestine. So if you do want to get in on the salams, do so now. 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
1: 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Fazlan and Rahim on this beautiful voice of Wednesday from Rasat Majid and my family of Mitchell's Plain. Assalamu alaikum wa barakatuh.
2: Assalamu alaikum wa rahmatullahi wa barakatuh to Fazlan and Rahim on this beautiful Wednesday morning voice today. Of each and every never marshal a day. This is Ramana Shot and all of your eyes.
3: Assalamu alaikum wa rahmatullahi wa barakatuh, Fazlan Rahima and the entire Ummah. Have a blessed Mubarak day from the Abbas family from Strandfontein. 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

0: Assalamu alaikum, voice of the Cape. 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
5: 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Have a mashallah Wednesday, inshallah. Free Palestine from Rashida Muhammad Flores of Maitland.
6: Rahmatullahi wa barakatuh. This is a Wagner family from Antavasta. 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
2: 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Sadia Anon, all the way from Sudan. Have a good day, Japan.
3: 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Good day to you too, and to everybody in Cape Town. Assalamu alaikum, Auntie Janie. Yes, it is Vosi Day, and Ghulam brought nothing.
4: 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Breakfast team, I hope you're all doing well, inshallah. 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
5: Assalamu alaikum, Auntie Faisland. 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
6: Assalamu alaikum, Voice of the Cape. This comes from
7: Abdullah Abrams
6: and Humaida Doha. 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
9: Assalam, everyone, enjoy a beautiful mashallah day. 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The Albertan family, Pinland Estate.

0: Assalamualaikum warahmatullahi wabarakatuh. Breakfast women all over the world. Love and salam from the Hendricks, Williams, Nezos, Arthur, Charles's in the house from Bilas. Yav, yav, love you, Lilaita.
1: Assalamualaikum. 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
1: Assalamu alaikum to Fazlan, Rahima and the breakfast team. May everybody have a mashallah day today. This comes from Majdi Harun, Tawfika Harun from Bell Hall.
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3: My name is Dad Davidson. I'm from Rockland, Mitchell, Spain. 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
4: Assalamu alaikum, Isham Oren and the Oren family from Morgan Village, Mitchell's Plain. Mubarak day to everyone, to all the IFF drivers safe on the road, inshallah. Assalamu alaikum.
3: Assalamu alaikum, it's Vossi Wednesday.
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1: In the news making headlines, global governments shift position on Palestine amid growing diplomatic pressure on Israel. And Minister Manamela stresses the importance of confronting financial sustainability in higher education. And U.S. Ambassador to South Africa says South Africa is undermining its own economic prospects. That's it for now. More details at the top of the hour.
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3: Let's take a look at what's happening on your roads this morning. Congestion on several roads. First, on the M5 northbound at the dam to the N2 inbound, you can expect delays over there. Also, on the N7 south at the dam to the N1 inbound, expect delays there. Approach with some caution. More congestion being reported on the N2 inbound at the dam to Drake's Hadville Drive. Expect delays there as well. Also, on the N7 north at the dam to Bosman's Dam Road, there's some traffic congestion being reported over there. And then lastly, an accident scene reported on the N1 inbound under the Ukavango Bridge. The right lane has been obstructed. Towing services are on scene currently. Approach with some caution and you can expect delays. As always, you can hit me up on the WhatsApp line of 0829 913 913. For VOC Traffic, I am Rahima McLean.
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0: Freedom, I think the song came out in 2012, a lang tyd gelede. That being said, we've got lots of messages coming in from the WhatsApp line. I'm just going to read one because it actually resonated with me. And this was, Assalamu alaikum. You know how people know what to boycott, but they prefer to rather buy what they like because it tastes better or work better. I get very upset with those that say, ik kan nie aan 'n goed gebreiki. And then the person says, my bloed. Cook rerig vaslin. Same. My blood cook ook. But Shukran, if you want to weigh in on the conversation, do message us on 0829913913. Try to prioritize play sending us a voice note and we'll make sure that we play it, inshallah.
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0: As we mark 3 years since October 7th, 2023, Palestinians in Gaza continue to endure the genocidal Israeli assault, with hundreds of thousands of Palestinians have been killed. But of course, Gaza is one part of the Palestinian story. There is, of course, the West Bank, East Jerusalem, and those that live in the 1948 territories. Joining us this morning is an expert in all things Palestine and its history and its relation to Islamic history specifically, and that is Dr. Khalid Al-Uwaisi. He is a lecturer in the pioneering field of Islamic Jerusalem. Assalamu alaikum, Dr. Khalid.
4: Wa alaikum assalam wa rahmatullahi wa barakatuh. Thank you very much for having us.
0: I also want to say, I should have introed to say that Dr. Khalid is a Palestinian, and he arrived last night to quite a bit of fanfare at the airport. Have you rested well? Are you
4: alhamdulillah. Yes, alhamdulillah rabbil alameen. For Palestine, we don't need to sleep. We can keep going, inshallah.
0: Inshallah. So to get us into the conversation, and so people can understand who you are and the work that you do, yes. What is the focus of your studies?
4: Yes, bismillah ar-Rahman ar-Rahim. The focus of the study that I work on is Baytul Maqdis studies. Dirasat Bayt al-Maqdis, which means studies of the Holy Land. So looking at the history of Palestine, Baytul Maqdis, Jerusalem, not just in relation to the current context or the last century, but taking it back to the start of humanity. This is a place that rests at the forefront of together with Mecca, this from the start of humanity, this place has its roots and history, and it has continued with, you know, within the Quran and the Bible. Most of the prophets are associated with this land. This is a land that in Islam known as Al-Ard Al-Muqaddasa, which means the land that purifies. And when you put it in that context, this is a place where injustice comes down, injustice ends. And putting it with today's context, this Zionist occupation of Palestine will not last. Mm-hmm. And what started 3 years ago to on this day is the start of the end of this Zionist project in the land of Palestine.
0: Mm-hmm. I think one of the challenges that we have faced over the last period is how do we talk about Palestine, yes, as Muslims? We want to be able to say this is a humanitarian issue, yes, right? So that we are able to get support from everybody. But this is also a Muslim issue, and yes, your studies speak to that.
4: Yes.
0: So take us into how should we connect as Muslims to the land of Bayt al-Maqdis?
4: Yes, actually, since the start of the genocide in Gaza, and the last time I visited Al-Masjid Al-Aqsa, I grew up there. My father used to teach in Al-Masjid Al-Aqsa, so we used to go there frequently. But the last time I visited Al-Aqsa, I felt ashamed to be part of the Muslim Ummah. When I saw a Zionist soldier attack a Muslim woman and bite her with his teeth like a vicious dog inside the middle of the masjid. And that just made me question if the Ummah is, if there is still an Ummah on that day. And it made me think this is not how Muhammad sallallahu alayhi wasallam wants his Ummah to be. Mm-hmm. And since the start of the genocide, I started feeling ashamed of our humanity. Mm. You know, humanity is watching, and we're not doing anything. You just saw a 98-year-old Jewish woman yesterday or the day before in London getting arrested, standing up for Palestine. Mm. You saw an 82-year-old also woman a couple of months back standing up for Palestine action and getting arrested in London. The Muslims, for them, as you have started off with, this issue is not just an issue of humanity. For a Muslim, yes, you also, this is an issue of humanity for you as a Muslim, but for you, it has also an extra two dimensions. One, it is an issue of your iman. Your iman is not complete without Bayt al-Maqdis. You cannot say that you are a believer if Bayt al-Maqdis is not part of your iman, as is well established within the Quran and the Hadith and many other things, and we can expand on this. But also it is associated with the future of the Ummah as a whole. The Ummah will not be able to stand up if Al-Aqsa is not in your hands. And this, we learned this equation from Salah ad-Din al-Ayyubi 900 years ago. When Al-Aqsa is in the hands of the Ummah is at its peak. Mm. And when we lose Al-Aqsa, we are at our lowest. And we have seen this time and time again in history. And this just is a stark reminder that the Ummah without Al-Aqsa will not be able to rise. And Al-Aqsa is, because of that cleansing, purification, this is where tyrants are destroyed. So this links it to that. Plus, to the individuals that are listening, your future to Jannah, or God forbid, to Jahannam, is linked to Al-Aqsa. Mm-hmm. This is the land of raising and gathering. On the Day of Judgment, you will get up from your grave in Cape Town, wherever you may be buried, and you will walk to Bayt al-Maqdis, where the Day of Judgment will start. Mm-hmm. So your future, you're going to be questioned, what have you done? What have you done on a land that is the land of raising and gathering, the land of the Holy Land? And you will be asked, you lived through a genocide. What is it that you did? Did you just stay silent? Were you complicit in what was going on? And these questions are really difficult to deal with. And for the past 3 years, there's a verse in the Quran that keeps ringing in my head. Allah Ta'ala says in the Quran, إلا تنفروا, if you do not move forth, يُعَذِّبْكُمْ عَذَابًا أَلِيمًا, Allah will punish you a severe punishment. وَيَسْتَبْدِلْ قَوْمًا غَيْرَكُمْ, and he will replace you with another people. وَلَا تَضُرُّهُ شَيْءٍ, and you will not harm Allah. If you do not move forth, Allah will punish you a severe punishment, replace you with another people, and you will not be able to harm Allah. This is a stark reminder that it is, you cannot, one, you cannot be silent, you cannot stand on the edge, and you cannot say, there is nothing I can do. Everyone knows this is an issue of your humanity, this is an issue of your iman, and it's also linked to your future, personal future, and the future of the ummah as a whole.
0: I do want to go a little bit back to what is happening in Jerusalem.
4: Yes.
0: And there's this this rise of, well, I don't know if there can be a more right-wing government in Israel, but there is a rise of even more radical elements in Israel, and this notion of the time has come for them to rebuild the temple, or Solomon's temple. A lot of our people don't actually understand how important that is for them in terms of their mission, and how that places us at the very critical

0: tickle point. Do you want to unpack that for us?
1: Yeah, this is a very deep question. And actually, it goes back to Christian Zionism before we engage with Jewish Zionism. Because back in the 19th century, at the start of the 19th century, it was Christian Zionists that wanted to send the Jews to Palestine. And this is before Theodore Herzl. This is before Jews became interested in the project of Zionism. So when we talk about Zionism, it's actually a Western project, not before it became a Jewish project. So there was three elements that they wanted to achieve for the second coming of the Messiah, for Jesus Christ. And number one was to send the Jews to Palestine. Number two, to establish a state for them. And number three, to make Jerusalem its capital. And finally, to build a Jewish temple on the site of Al-Masjid Al-Aqsa. And this then became a project. Today, the people around Donald Trump believe in this. These Christian evangelical Zionists, they are part of this project. Plus, when Britain issued the Balfour Declaration, this was within, so there was political elements, but the religious element was at the base of this. Now, for Jews, actually, it is forbidden for them to go back to Palestine. It is forbidden in their religion. However, they found a way around this, and they were convinced by the Western powers that you need to go to Palestine. So it was actually secular Jews that were pushing this project, Zionism, and then later on, religious Jews. According to them, entering Al-Aqsa, the site of Al-Masjid Al-Aqsa, is actually forbidden, and they should not enter the site of Al-Masjid Al-Aqsa, yet they do not listen to these judgments, and they try to find a way around it. The step that they are trying to do now is this red heifers. So these red heifers, the reason why Jews cannot enter the area of Al-Masjid Al-Aqsa, as it is clearly written on the Maghrib Gate, is because according to the Torah, Jews are forbidden from entering the site due to a restriction on purification. So the Jews are impure, are najis in our terminology, and this najasa, or this impurification, is related to touching someone who is dead. So in order for them to be cleansed from this najasa, they need to be able to find a red heifer, unbelished, and be able to sacrifice it, take its ashes, mix it with water, and this is the only way that they can be purified. When this happens, they can enter the area of Al-Aqsa, and the idea of ushering the what they call the third temple, or a Jewish temple on the site of Al-Masjid Al-Aqsa, is in progress. So you see, the idea of a red heifer, the idea of a temple, and this is something that Christian and Jewish Zionists join in. So genetically modified red heifers have been shipped from Texas in the United States, sponsored by evangelical Christian Zionists, to be sent over to Palestine for this purification process. So the last step in their in their scheme of things is building a temple on the site of Al-Masjid Al-Aqsa. When this happens, then you will have this world war, Armageddon, and then the Muslims are going to be destroyed according to their belief. Plus, in the Christian belief, they're going to kill all the Jews. It will be a Holocaust greater than Hitler's Holocaust. This is Christian Zionists saying this. In reality, Christian Zionists hate the Jews, and they are just using them to get the Messiah to come. But when the Messiah will come, he's going to destroy them because they are because of what they have done to him and what they are doing. So this is a temporary alliance between Christian and Jewish Zionists against the Muslims for now, but eventually in both scenarios, to Christian Zionists and to Jewish Zionists, that they're going to their conflict will be inevitable amongst themselves. But this is something they ignore at the moment because it is not part of now. The enemy is the Palestinians and the Muslims and the Christians on that land.

0: hand. Mm-hmm. So they'd like to get rid of them. And then when push comes to shove, then we'll deal with, when we get to that bridge, we'll deal with it, with these other scenarios. But this is, for Muslims, this is extremely dangerous. Mm-hmm. Because what it highlights is that Al-Aqsa is under immense danger. And the Muslims are sleeping and they're not even part of the game and they're not engaging. And this was the reason the Tufan of Al-Aqsa started exactly 3 years ago. And had we stood in the backs of the people of Gaza, we would be in a liberated Al-Aqsa today. Mm. But we let them down. The whole world let them down. We watched the genocide on 4K on our phones and we were unable to do anything. We try to, in order to silence our conscience, say, we're doing everything we can. We're making dua. We're sending some money. This is all I can. I'm also boycotting. I've done everything that I can. But this is not the way Muhammad sallallahu alayhi wa sallam raised his ummah. Rasulullah sallallahu alayhi wa sallam, for one single Muslim woman, he gathered all the Muslim armies to take back her honor. You have seen what has happened in Palestine prior to the 7th of October in the West Bank. This was the year before the 7th of October 2023 was one of the worst since the occupation. And then no one talked about it. Only when the flood of Al-Aqsa started, the world started to wake up to see that we are being ruled by this Epstein class. They are the ones running the world, from Trump in one side to Netanyahu on the other side. And the reason we are in this state is because the Ummah, the leadership of humanity that was received on the night journey in Al-Aqsa by Rasulullah sallallahu alayhi wa sallam, the Ummah left its position. And when you leave it, then you leave it to the scumbag of the world to rule the world and to bring injustice. You see injustice across the whole world from right, left and center, unfortunately.
1: Mm-hmm. I do want to just pivot slightly to something that you said around the Muslim Ummah. Mm-hmm. There was a quote, I think, at the height of the genocide, maybe a year ago, 2 years ago, where they say, we are 2 billion strong, and we couldn't even get a bottle of water into Gaza. Yes. What does that say about where the Ummah is and its consciousness towards what is happening, not just in Gaza, but the entire Palestine and our responsibility to it?
0: Yeah, it tells us a lot. You know, there's 57 Muslim countries. Not a single one was able to get anything into Gaza. Not a grain of salt, not a glass of water, nothing into Gaza during this genocide without the permission of the Zionists. And this is a stain of shame on every Muslim and also on every human. You know, we cannot say we didn't know. We cannot say that I had no idea this is how bad it was. You saw children die out of hunger. And this is, you know, for Palestinians, we got used to dying under missiles and under bombs. It became the norm. Mm. When I called my aunt in Gaza, she said to me, she went from the south to the north at the peak of the first week of the Tufan. I said to her, this is more dangerous. And she laughed. And she said, you know, we're waiting our turn for Shahada. Mm. And that taught me something, that our iman as ummah is a theoretical iman. And the people of Gaza have what it takes. And their iman is something completely different. What woke me up is that we believe that we are Muslims. We are, inshallah, amongst the believers. But our iman is theoretical. We all believe that in predestiny. But we are too scared for our rizq. We are too scared for dunya. We are scared. When you know for a fact, not a single penny you will earn, you'll earn more than what Allah has predestined for you, and your death is already predestined, so why fear death? And that, the people of Gaza have conquered that.

0: The idea of waiting for it when it will come, because it's already, Allah subhanahu wa ta'ala has already, their iman has shook the world. When everyone saw the grandfather of the soul of his soul, Reem, Khalid, hold his granddaughter in his hands, open her eyes, and say, until we meet in Jannah, that is the iman that shook the world, that I would like to be like Khalid Nabhan, Abu Diya. And you know, he's this very simple Ghazan. He's not a scholar. He's nothing in terms of knowledge and so on. But he is amazing. His iman, when he was martyred, the thousands of people said, oh, we became Muslim because of Khalid Nabhan. If the Prophet Sallallahu Alaihi Wasallam was amongst us today, his Sahaba would be these people of Gaza. Really. And that tells us a lot. And what, since the Tufan of Al-Aqsa, what has made me really sad is a hadith of the Prophet Sallallahu Alaihi Wasallam, in which he talks about the Ummah as the scum or the froth on top of a current of water or on top of the sea. And the Sahaba say, are we small in number? He says, no, you are so many. 2 billion weak, not 2 billion strong. And it hurts to see the Ummah in this status. And it hurts to see the Ummah in such being impotent, being unable to stand up to injustice, is something that really, since the Tufan of Al-Aqsa, this is something that that scares me of being part of the Ummah of Muhammad sallallahu alaihi wasallam. Because on the Day of Judgment, we will meet Rasulullah sallallahu alaihi wasallam on the land of Bayt al-Maqdis. And there's a hadith in Sahih Muslim which says that Rasulullah sallallahu alaihi wasallam is waiting us on that hawd, waiting for us to drink from his hand. And he will recognize people as they come to him. And a group of his ummah are being brought, are coming towards him. He recognizes them, and the angels block the way, and they drag them in another direction. The Prophet then interferes, and he says, they're part of my ummah. They're ummati, ummati. And not the angels respond, but Allah responds. God respons, and he says, لَا تَدْرِي مَا أَحْدَثُوا بِن بَعْدِكَ. You do not know what they've done after you. And the answer of the Prophet really breaks me. And I hope we're not amongst them. He says, suhqan, suhqan. Let them burn in Jahannam. So Rasulullah is going to give up on part of his ummah that are useless and are have seen injustice take place, and they stayed silent. And this is not something that Rasulullah sallallahu alaihi wasallam, or as a human, this is not your destiny to stay silent when you see something wrong. The Prophet commands that you should stop it with your hand, with your tongue, or the weakest form of iman, which he doesn't want you to be at, is at your heart.
1: In top stories this hour, global government shift position on Palestine amid growing diplomatic pressure on Israel, and higher education minister calls for stronger national systems ahead of 2027 academic year.
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1: This is the 8 a.m. Bulletin. I'm Leon Paulson. Assalamu alaikum and good morning. 3 years since October 7th, Palestinians in Gaza continue to face a devastating humanitarian crisis amid Israel's ongoing military assault. Thousands have been killed, neighborhoods destroyed, and millions displaced. As world marks the anniversary, attention remains on the scale of the Israeli assault, the international response, and Palestine's future. Dr. Khaled Alawesi, a lecturer in Islamic Jerusalem Studies, has more.
0: Since the start of the genocide in Gaza, and the last time I visited Al-Masjid Al-Aqsa, I grew up there. My father used to teach in Al-Masjid Al-Aqsa, so we used to go there frequently. But the last time I visited Al-Aqsa, I felt ashamed to be part of the Muslim Ummah. When I saw a Zionist soldier attack a Muslim woman and bite her with his teeth like a vicious dog inside the middle of the Masjid. And that just made me question if the ummah is, if

0: is still an ummah on that day, and it made me think this is not how Muhammad sallallahu alayhi wa sallam wants his ummah to be.
1: A shift in the global approach to Palestine, with several countries adopting stronger diplomatic positions and increasing pressure on Israel. The developments come amid growing international calls for a ceasefire, accountability and a political solution to the conflict. Director of SIGA, Dr. Sami Alarain, has more.
2: There has been certainly a shift in the discourse. It's not clear that there has been any real shift in policies yet around the world. Some countries have changed, but most of the countries haven't. It's a pretty slow process. But the reason that there is a shift is because there is now a general awareness of the essence of the Palestinian issue across the world, particularly among the people. October 7th didn't happen in vacuum. October 7th was just one of the times in which the Palestinians have spoken out. It was like a prison break. Well, you have the Palestinians in Gaza and across even the West Bank under siege for decades.
1: Minister of Higher Education and Training Buti Manamela says sustainable financing and reliable administration must advance together with funding policies supported by functioning decisions, appeals, accommodation and allowance payments. This comes as the National Student Financial Aid Scheme prepares for the next academic year. Manamela says they must identify risks early and resolve them before students carry the costs. And lastly, U.S. Ambassador to South Africa Leo Brent Bazal says there are billions of dollars in potential American investment and thousands of potential jobs, but South Africa policies continue to stand in the way. His latest remarks mark a fresh escalation in increasingly strained relations between Washington and Pretoria.
3: We're not going to do what the Chinese do. They come in, they take the ore, they take it to China, they beneficiate it, they make a pile of money. We're saying to South Africa, we'll come in, we'll do the mining, we'll do it right there in South Africa. South Africa gets the money, not the Chinese. We've created hundreds of thousands of jobs. We're saying we could create more and more and more at a time when they desperately need it.
1: In a reminder of your next Salah time, the will be at 12:37. And a recap of your top stories: global government shift position on Palestine, but growing diplomatic pressure on Israel. And higher education minister calls for stronger NASFAS systems ahead of 2027 academic year. That's the end of this bulletin. We'll be back at 8:30 with your latest headlines. For VOC News, I am Leandre Paulson.
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5: Let's take a look at what's happening on your weather front today in the Mother City. It's going to be partly cloudy, a high of 18 degrees with a low of 10. Hout Bay, 17 with a low of 11. Out in Strand, it's going to be a high of 18 as well with a low of 9 degrees today. In the Boerland, it's a high of 21 degrees with a low of 7. In Worcester and in Paarl, and in out in Stellenbosch, it's going to be a high of 21 with a low of 7 degrees this morning. And then lastly, out in Hermanus, it's a high of 18 and a low of 11. That's your weather for this morning.
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6: This traffic report is kindly brought to you by Miko Suzuki Kenilworth.
5: Let's get an update on your roads this morning. Congestion being reported on several roads. First on the N2 outbound before Victoria Road. That's out in Somerset West. And then on the N1 inbound out at the Ram to Durban Road. You can expect delays over there. More congestion being reported on Main Road towards Simonstown. Use alternative routes this morning. Expect delays if you are traveling in that area. An accident scene reported on the R44 over the N2 in the direction towards Strand out in Somerset West. And there have been services on scene. An accident scene also on the N2 inbound after Jan Smuts. All lanes are fortunately open. However, you can still expect delays. As always, you can hit us up on the WhatsApp line of 0829-913-913. The VOC Traffic. I am Rahima McLean.
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6: It's 11 minutes after 8. We're joined in studio by Palestinian academic and scholar in Beit al-Maqdis, Dr. Khalid Al-Owaisi, who has been making us all very, very emotional, I must say, even on our WhatsApp line. And if you do have any questions or questions of clarity that you do have, do send us a WhatsApp and we'll pose those questions to Dr. Khalid. And the WhatsApp line, of course, is 0829913913. Dr. Khalid, I also want to just maybe pivot and take us back to your experience in Palestine growing up and why you had to move, if you had to move. What was the circumstances around that?
7: Yeah, so I lived in Palestine during the First Intifada, and it was at a time when Palestinians, this is before the 7th of October, and people try to, or the Zionists try to frame everything as the 7th of October. That's a starting point. I would go to school, and a primary school would be attacked by Zionist soldiers shooting at us while we are playing at lunchtime or at break time. And the First Intifada was the first prison break, you might call it, where

0: Palestinians would take the stones in their hands and fight back. You have nothing else except the stone that's on the ground to fight your occupier. And that was how children, men, kids, everyone wanted to fight back against this oppression. And at that time, we lived in Palestine. Through these years, curfews, something quite maybe similar to what happened in apartheid South Africa at the time. But today, with this genocide, it has gone beyond anything that a human can even imagine. I lived in Al Khalil, the city of Prophet Abraham, alayhi salatu wasalam. My father was teaching in Al Khalil University, and at the same time, he used to teach at Al Quds University. And his course was Baytul Maqdis throughout history. And Al-Quds University had a campus within Al-Aqsa. So there are lecture halls within Al-Aqsa Mosque, underneath the Women's Mosque in the south of Al-Masjid Al-Aqsa. And he told the students, no, we will not do the classes in the lecture halls. We will do them in the Masatib of Al-Masjid Al-Aqsa. So we used to go with my father to this until 1992, when my father, together with 400 academics and activists, were expelled out of Palestine to southern Lebanon. And they were thrown in the middle of a freezing winter. And at that time, it was a lot of the resistance leaders, a lot of professors, a lot of academics and activists were thrown on the border with southern with Lebanon. And after that, our whole family was evicted from Palestine. So since then, I haven't been back to Al Khalil since then. I visited Al Aqsa once with a foreign passport, but that was it. But it reminds a person that resisting an occupation is actually a duty on every human. And if you imagine this to yourself, someone comes into your own house that you built with your own hands and throws you, takes over the house for the first floor, the second floor, and then throws you into the garden, into the shed. If you do not fight back, then there is something wrong with your humanity. And I think people in South Africa maybe better understand this than the rest of the world. And people are waking up. People are changing what is happening. But being forced out of your own land is what happened to Palestinians between 1917 and 1948. In 1948, they took 78% of Palestine. Then in 1967, they took the rest of Palestine. And ever since, this is not a 7th of October moment. This and the people resisting is secured by every international convention around the world. People, if someone is attacked, you have the right to defend yourself, not the other way around. The aggressor trying to claim that he's being under attack. This is how they try to put a monopoly on the narrative, on what is being presented. But this is a just cause on every front. And I think South Africa has done a great job in pushing it, particularly on the legal front with the international courts. But when you look at the way things have gone, this injustice has continued on for too long. And the reason for this is the reason that we haven't been able to stop it is we keep thinking that this would be resolved by the international community. The international community has stood and watched these atrocities, not for the last 10 years or 3 years or 15 years. They've watched it for the last century, and they have turned a blind eye to it.
1: It is often said that Palestinians are the tip of the spear with regards to the land of Palestine, right? Yes. Palestinians live in Palestine. And sometimes we as Muslims can separate ourselves when we use language like they have been dispossessed. They

0: They are being oppressed. But what is the responsibility of the Ummah as it relates to Masjid al-Aqsa? Because somehow people separate themselves from the responsibility and our responsibility and make it, it's the responsibility of the Palestinians.
1: Yes, it is not the responsibility of the Palestinians. It is the responsibility of everyone with a sense of humanity in their heart first. To every Muslim who says La ilaha illallah second. And the Palestinians are paying this price on your behalf. And leaving them on their own is a shame on everyone who claims to be a Muslim and everyone who says that they have a sense of humanity. These people are standing up against the Fir'aun, the Pharaoh of our time. And they're doing it on your behalf. This is not a Palestinian issue. This is not an Arab issue. And today we have learned that this even goes beyond it being a Muslim issue to an issue for everyone with some decency or a sense of humanity in their heart. For this reason, when you put things into perspective as a Muslim, these people are fighting on your behalf. Al-Aqsa is not a Palestinian mosque. And if you put things into perspective, you know that currently Donald Trump is gathering his fleets and armies into the Gulf around the Gulf states. And what we are seeing, if he turns around and he turns towards Mecca, and American soldiers are inside, around the Kaaba, inside the Masjid al-Haram. Would any Muslim say, this is a Saudi issue? Oh, I'll make dua that Allah protects the Kaaba. You know, these excuses would not hold even for 1 second. There is not a believer around the world who would see the Kaaba desecrated, with soldiers shooting the people as they are making tawaf. And wallahi, and I swear by Allah, there is no difference in this regard between Al-Aqsa and the Kaaba. And what the desecration that take place in Al-Aqsa today, wallahi, you know, I know most Muslims turn a blind eye to it and don't want to see it because they're unable to do anything. So let me ignore what is happening. No, this is not the solution. You have to open your eyes, see how Al-Aqsa is being desecrated. You just saw last week the desecrations that took place, the numbers that entered Al-Aqsa, the dancing inside a masjid, the dancing inside the masjid. Forget what is happening in the mosque of Ibrahim alayhi salam in Al-Khalil, which has gone even beyond playing their music, dancing, doing their rituals within a mosque. If this would happen anywhere else, no one would accept this. But this is happening inside Al-Aqsa. And one of the worst, this not this year, one of the years before, is cursing the Prophet Muhammad sallallahu alaihi wasallam inside the Masjid Al-Aqsa. And you hear this, and you heard it not inside Al-Aqsa this time, but outside at the gates of the old city, cursing the Prophet ﷺ, and they have a saying, Muhammad is dead, and he didn't leave men behind him. And, you know, they're shaming the Muslims that this is the situation that you are in, knowing that the people around Al-Aqsa, the Maqadisa, are paying a heavy price on your behalf. The people of Gaza, may Allah subhanahu wa ta'ala elevate their status and relieve their suffering. Amen. They're in a state where, you know, you've lost everything. Every house, every school, every university, hospital. And these people are still standing up with their heads high, with iman that shakes mountains. And it makes you feel... It should make you feel to stand up for them is not just a duty, it's an honor. It's an honor. It is a duty upon every Muslim because they are doing it on your behalf. But you need to take this up a notch and you need to be able to say, how will I face these people? How will I face Rasulullah on the Day of Judgment? How will I answer to Allah when He asks me, you believed in Allah and His Messenger, but you didn't stand up for Al-Aqsa, you didn't stand up for Gaza. And that really, without an answer, we are in really big trouble. Mm-hmm.

0: We're going to leave that there for now. We're going to come back after the break, where we'll just conclude our discussion, inshallah.
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0: Right, it's 4 minutes before 8:30. We have Dr. Khalid Al-Uwaisi in studio, who's been making us all a little bit emotional as we're reflecting on our role in the fight for a free Palestine and a liberated Masjid Al-Aqsa. Dr. Khalid, we have about 4 minutes left, and I'd like you to tell us, you've dissected the problem. You know, there's a problem in the Ummah. We are too lethargic, we're too passive. What is it that we should be doing?
1: Yes, wallahi, this situation that the Ummah is in today, we need to change it. And I don't want you to stay emotional. You need to turn this emotion into action. Mm. Without turning that emotion into action, we're just going to be crying and saying, oh, there's nothing I can do, and live within that state. And this is not a state that nor Allah nor His Messenger would like to see the Ummah in. The Ummah needs to stand up from this state that it is in today. And it starts with individual. Do not wait for the kings and the prime ministers and the rulers around the world to do anything. This is a question that you are responsible for. Forget them. If you are able to lobby them and make a difference, then this is great. But every single one, this is an individual responsibility that everyone needs to take action on. Mm-hmm. And one of the main problems that a lot of people do is they'd like to put everything into into a triangle, which is, I'll make some dua, but you do it off the back of your head. You're making more dua for dunya than you are doing it for the people that are paying a heavy price on your behalf. So you want to make dua, make a proper dua. Then make some donations to what is happening. But you know that you're saving most of the things for

0: have something continuous. And boycott is really important. I know for people in South Africa, actually, I got introduced to what boycott is through boycotting South African goods while I was in the UK during the apartheid years. And this is what actually made me understand how powerful that is. But this is what people concentrate on. No, you need to go beyond that. You need to be able to. One of the biggest problems that the community has is the division. And division is never good. And this is an issue Salahuddin united the Ummah around. Let us work together. There is no... When Al-Aqsa comes into the equation, put all enmities aside and work towards Al-Aqsa. This is how Salahuddin united the Ummah around one cause, and that unites us and brings us together. Put your own ego aside and move on from this. Participate in any project for Palestine, especially the march that is taking place this Saturday. And I really, the people of South Africa and Cape Town in particular, have, this is where I actually wanted to start it off with, and I forgot. Thank you to everyone who Al-Aqsa and Baytul Maqdis and Palestine has been in their hearts, not for the last 3 years, for the last... the people of South Africa in particular, starting from Sheikh Hassan Hendricks to others, they've really connected the whole of South Africa to Al-Aqsa through these fasting until liberation, through these projects. Really, I haven't seen, I've traveled the Muslim world and the whole world, the people here are one step ahead, and the community needs to come all behind and stand together and work towards the liberation of Al-Masjid Al-Aqsa. Take part in every event, but have your own project. Have your gift, as Rasulullah Sallallahu Alaihi Wasallam says, send the gift to Al-Aqsa, it will be as if you have prayed in it. Prepare for the liberation, have your project ready, and inshallah we meet in a liberated Al-Aqsa, and we pray Salatul Fathi, the prayer of liberation, soon, inshallah.
1: Allahumma ameen. Shukran so much. That was Dr. Khalid Al-Uwaisi, an expert in Baytul Maqdis, joining us in studio. His reminder, of course, is that you join the protest march, which is taking place on Saturday in district, from District 6, Muir Street Masjid, all the way to Whale Street, the Western Cape Provincial Legislature. Shukran so much for joining us.
0: Thank
1: Dr.
0: you.
1: Khalid.
0: Barakallah fik.
2: 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And Road Freight Association warns higher fuel prices will drive transport costs. And lastly, Al-Quds Foundation SA is set to host a mass march for Palestine. That's for now. More details at the top of the hour.
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4: Let's take a look at what's happening on your roads this morning for the final time here on VOC Breakfast. Congestion on the N2 outbound before Victoria Road. Also on the N1 outbound at the dam to Durban Road. You can expect delays over there. And then congestion on the main road at Simonstown. Use alternative routes if you are traveling there this morning. You can expect delays. A reminder of that accident scene on the R44 over the N1 in the direction towards Strand out in Somerset West. Service have been notified and you can expect delays. As always, you can heat us up on the WhatsApp line of 0829 913 913. For VOC Traffic, I am Rahima McLean.

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0: In uncertain times, we're trying to get a hold of Lafika for our normal morning update. She's going to give us an update on what's happening in our markets this morning and where the markets have gained and where they haven't. Lafika, good morning.
1: Good morning. How are you?
0: I'm doing well. Tell us what's happening in the markets.
1: Local equities closed higher, with the JSE All Share Index gaining 51 basis points, while the top 40 rose 48 basis points. Financials were the strongest sector, gaining 1.49%, while industrial rose 84 basis points. Resources came under pressure, declining 75 basis points, while listed property gained 15 basis points. On the winner's board, Salam was the strongest performer, gaining 5.48%, followed by HCI, up 3.67%, while Truworths and Investec gained 2.41% and 2.25% respectively. On the downside, Tumela fell 2.56%, followed by Northam, down 2.14%, while Anglo Gold, Ashanti and Harmony declined 1.82% and 1.68% respectively. The local market was supported by financials and industrials, while resources stocks came under pressure. Moving across to currencies, the rand is trading slightly weaker against the dollar this morning at around 16 rand and 58 cents compared with 16 rand and 52 cents previously. It is also weaker against the euro at around 18 rand and 63 cents, while trading at around 21 rand and 94 cents against the pound. Looking at commodities, Brent crude is trading at around $101.40 a barrel, up 0.46% this morning. Turning to precious metals, gold is down 0.70% at around $4,134 an ounce, while platinum has declined 0.93% to around $1,698. On the domestic front, fuel prices remain in focus, with petrol prices set to increase by around 3 rand and 12 cents to 3 rand and 33 cents per litre, depending on the grade, from today. While diesel prices will increase by around 2 rand and 84 cents to 3 rand and 24 cents per litre. The market will be watching for any indication of government intervention or relief measures, given the potential impact on inflation and consumers. Looking offshore, US market closed higher, with the Dow Jones gaining 49 basis points, the S&P 500 up 58 basis points, and the Nasdaq rising 48 basis points. The S&P 500 and Nasdaq reached record closing highs, supported by easing treasury yields, while investors shifted their focus towards the upcoming third quarter earning seasons. And that's your morning update for today. Thank you.
0: Lafika, thank you so much. We'll catch up with you later on PM Drive. 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
2: We are obviously dedicating this show, largely speaking, to the Palestinian cause, raising awareness. And we've had guests in here talking about a myriad of components related to the struggle for freedom.

0: in Palestine. But shifting the attention slightly, we're going to be talking about all things sport with Mr. Ian Paco. Assalamu alaikum and good morning, Ian.
1: Assalamu alaikum and a very good morning to you, Fazlan and Rahima, and to the Breakfast Show listeners. I trust everybody's well on this what seems to be again a beautiful Wednesday morning.
0: It does look like a lovely warm Wednesday.
1: Yeah, moody. It's just been moody.
0: Baie moody, many caps. You know, any cap, that's what they say about Cape Town.
1: You know. I'm going to spoil you all day just by saying messy.
0: Things are messy, yeah. But I mean, continues, no. Moving on.
1: End of an era, tears of joy, memories, moments, all filtered into one as we greeted the GOAT in the early hours of this morning. Messi scoring his last goal, last show, and what a turnout. 85,000 people to witness his final goal and to assist as Argentina beat Benin 3-0. Isn't that beautiful for this Wednesday morning?
0: I'm sure it is, Ian.
1: Meanwhile, the tantrum is over. And Ronaldo, Portugal, and Jorge Jesus kiss and make up. And Ronaldo has made himself available again for the international selection.
0: Okay. Tantrum over.
1: Smile, no.
0: Toys is via Benin. Yeah.
1: And then last night's UEFA Nations League action, Croatia lost 2-1 to Spain. England continued with goals, they beating Czechia 3-0. Switzerland also beating North Macedonia by 3-0, with Scotland losing 2-1 to Slovenia. And that's the end of this mini World Cup. It's done for now. I think there's still one AFCON, a few AFCON matches happening tonight. But yeah, the players can now go back to their respective leagues. I think the only break they're going to get is while they're on the plane.
0: Mm.
1: You know, and it speaks of injuries. It speaks of rest and fatigue. Mm. The players are now expected to play, to perform 365 days in the year.
0: Ja, dis mos nou die werk, né? Unfortunately.
1: Ja, is geld. Is geld.
0: Is die geld, ja, ja, yes, ja, ja.
1: Sal ek dit wil vir free also. And the Pro 20 Cup action last night, we saw the Cobras, they beat the Eastern Storm by 9 wickets with a bonus point to move into second spot in Pool A. There's 3 matches to look forward to today. The Garden Route Badgers, they face the Lions. The Titans, they host the CSA High Performance Team. And then the Knights take on the Tuskers. And sticking with cricket, we're days away from that first test between the Proteas and Australia. Tony D'Souza has been ruled out through injury. And then, I think, I don't know you that well, but I'm sure you come from the same era with those cricket legends.
0: Yes.
1: Big boys.
0: Yes, of course.
1: The cricket legend World Cup continues today. It's Australia up against Bangladesh, and then later on, it's England up against the West Indies.
0: Mm.
1: You know, these guys, I don't think a lot of these guys had a taste of T20 cricket in their careers.
0: Mm.
1: But so it's good to see that there's a World Cup for them. I think this is the third edition. I mean, we've got AB. We brought AB back.
0: Really. But also, who are some of the other players that are playing? Big names, maybe, that are playing?
1: So you've got Alan Donald.
0: Lika Jay. You mustn't drop his bat.
1: I think they've got glue to the bat. They're just all in one at the moment.
0: Okay.
1: You know?
0: Mm.
1: I saw quite a few players there. Duplessis there.
0: Lika Jay.
1: That's awesome stuff to see him there. I don't know if you know Richard Levy.
0: Yes, of course. I can cricket.
1: Sorry,
0: Ian.
1: So Levy's there. Chris Gayle is there.
0: Oh, liquor. Now we're there for the Gale Force Wind.
1: We're there for the Gale Force Wind. And yeah. That's it. So those are the players that are there today. And then what I'm going to say is cheers, pals, champions, sweat.
0: Oh, yeah. No.
1: A bit of an exuberant crowd at the Paro Civic last night, dubbed the House of Pain. We saw some AWA wrestling at its best.
0: Mm.
1: Guys, if you haven't gone to watch this, you gotta go. I think the next one is in December. But save the date already, Fazlan. I think it's the 6th or 8th of December.
0: Mm.
1: Save the date.
0: Yeah.
1: And you best get out there.
0: Okay. Set leave
1: for the next ochtend, man. You can laat daar wees.
0: Okay. Ek weet nou nie wat die sweats en die belts en die goed te sê, but I know Mr. Fakir is into this vibe. Maybe, who knows, we'll see. We'll see. Yeah,
1: I expected him there last night. Yeah, but he didn't show, he didn't rock up.
0: Ach, nee.
1: I don't know, maybe. So we'll see. But we'll see next time. And in the Stormers, they've signed Griekwas lock Albert Liebenberg on loan for the URC campaign.

0: And in tennis news, Yannick Sinner, he rules himself out for the remainder of the season. For Voice of the Cape, a breakfast sport, I'm Ian Packel.
1: Thank you, Ian. For more things sport, join Ian on PM Drive.
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8: نفديك يا أقصى بالروح بالدم نفديك يا أقصى بالروح بالدم نفديك يا أقصى
1: مولانا إحسان هندريكس keeping it real here on the Voice of the Cape. May Allah grant him Jannah for all the conscientization of Cape Town that he had put in during his lifetime. That being said, Rahima McLean, we've had quite a jam-packed day. A lot of messages coming in. We haven't had an opportunity to read them. We're going to read them. We're going to play them now. But we've obviously had guest after guest that has been taking us on an emotional roller coaster this morning.
9: Yes.
1: It was so deep. You know, the hadith, just before the 8 o'clock news, there was a hadith that Dr. Khalid was mentioning that literally just, we was talking about the Prophet and the angels will like hold a certain part of the ummah back and he'll say, that's part of my ummah, and then Allah himself will intervene. And I'm just like, oh, I want to be on this side. I don't want to be on that. I don't want to be the people that are said, you know, go to Jahannam.
9: Just
1: let them burn. Let them go to fire.
9: Listening to Dr. Khalid speak gave me goosebumps.
1: Yes.
9: Like him just speaking about the importance of just standing up for Masjid al-Aqsa, and it reminded me to the conversation we had last week and Thursday with Yvonne Ridley.
1: Mm.
9: Also an exceptional interview about her just speaking about how we are all responsible for Masjid al-Aqsa, and we need to see that it's our ummah is able to access it, and we need to hold ourselves to account, because at the end of the day we are going to be held accountable. And then Dr. Khalid just obviously reiterating the importance of it. Goosebumps, especially when you were speaking about the brutality.

0: As well.
1: Yes, yes, of course. I do want to just remind our listeners that you can participate in the discussion by sending us a WhatsApp on 0829913913. I know there was a call, somebody was saying, can I phone on the WhatsApp? You can't phone on the WhatsApp, but you can call us on our studio line. So our studio line is 021-442-3530. You're more than welcome to give us a call and participate in the discussion. I do want to just read some voice notes before we play some as well. So this one came in a little bit earlier. It's from 2740. Salam, Fazlin and Rahima. Yes, this march means a lot to me, and I'm 100% with our beloved brothers and sisters. But some of the Muslims go to these marches, then they still buy, eat, and all of those things. And I'm not going to mention the names of the shops. So the person is basically saying it is a big concern. So that is something to bear in mind. And then also this came in from 4654. Shukran to Sheikh Ibrahim for the motivation and awakening us by reminding us about our duty towards the people of Gaza. Viva Palestine, be there. I'm definitely taking my family. Then obviously we leaned into the conversation with Dr. Khalid, and somebody came in, said the following, and I'm going to read the message as is. So true. I'm conflicted to look at all the glitz and the gold of Makkah and Medina, but no help for Palestine. I read the message as is. I think maybe not so much Makkah and Medina, but the broader Arab Gulf countries, right?
0: Yes.
1: So that's, I just reframed it a little bit. Somebody else came in that said, I do feel ashamed. I feel so much frustration towards our shameless leaders. And then somebody else weighed in saying, don't let him stop speaking, with a big red heart. Unfortunately, we had to let him stop speaking because he's got jam-packed programs this whole week. And then, of course, we have a voice note that came in. So let us prioritize and play the voice note, inshallah.
2: Assalamu alaikum. Yeah, just on what one of the listeners said, I agree. I mean, we can't even sacrifice a taste of something or the convenience of something. Yet, our brothers and sisters are sacrificing their lives, their livelihoods, their place to stay. You know, they don't move out of there. They just stay in there. They don't move to other countries. They sacrifice their entire lives. Such hardship. But we can't even go through the hardship of changing the taste of something. Ya Rab, may Allah make it easy for us all.
1: Ameen. Ameen. May Allah make it easy for us all. Because I think earlier this morning we got a message from somebody saying, Jihadun Nafs. And that is very true. It's a battle, internal battle. What is mit fech? That being said, we got another message in from 6042. Your guest is so taking us back to the dark days of apartheid, where we only have a stone in the hand to fight the apartheid regime. Free, free Palestine. So a lot of people weighing in with a lot of deepness, Rahima.
0: Definitely. I think, obviously, sometimes we don't really want to sit in the heaviness. But October 7th is a reminder of the atrocities and all the things that the Palestinian people in Gaza and throughout the region are facing. And it's okay to feel heavy, and it's okay to endure and sit and listen to these topics. I mean, it's the least that we can do. It's the very least that we can do around the world.
1: Mm-hmm. I do want to come in with another message that we got in from 0848. Good morning, excellent topic. It's not about changing the person or your partner. It's understanding that there is an issue which needs to be addressed. I think this is extrapolating the broader issue of Osmanus Nafsis Fech, you know. Mm-hmm. So we're going to come to a break, and then we have a few minutes left to just also play some voice notes, but then also play out with some hot Nasheed tracks. Yeah.
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8: Assalamu alaikum wa rahmatullahi wa barakatuh. Fazlan and Rahima, yo. Listening to your guest this morning, makes me think, how can we as Muslims still support the DA when they are in cahoots, when they are supporting the Israelis? People wake up, man. Please wake up.
9: Assalamu alaikum, boys of the Cape. Hoekom staan ons hier allemaal op vandag en huil by Allah? Laat die mense moet tot hulle senses kom wat hulle besig met is as hierdie geen. 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
10: Right, Shukran, so much for engaging on the show. That is such a valid point, Buta Faisal. We need to, this evening, but every evening, get on our musallas in the morning and beg before our Rob for the liberation of the people in Palestine, but also for us a strength to be able to deal with this. We require the strength to be able to, push through. That being able to say, Rahima, it has been a jam-packed show, right? It's been hectic. It's been jam-packed.
11: It has. It has definitely been a jam-packed show. But I mean, it's what we bring every day.
10: That is what we bring every day. We're going to end off with a really, really good track just to get us in the feels, to get us in the vibes. Remember, it's October 7th, right? Go out there with your kifaya. Wear it proudly as a person that stands for humanity, as a person that stands as a Muslim for Masjid al-Aqsa, for the liberation of Palestine and the liberation of Masjid al-Aqsa. Shukran so much for joining us this morning. And do remember that the views expressed on the show are not necessarily that of the VOC or its management or staff.

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1: In the news making headlines, Land Transport Services in the Western Cape expect to resume today after the Education Department reached an agreement with the South African National Bus Operators Council. Nearly 22,000 learners were affected by the withdrawal of the service over fuel costs. Education MEC Yakulon says discussions will continue with the department responding to operators on Friday. In other news, Minister of Higher Education and Training Buti Manamela has committed to stronger oversight and accountability across post-school education training. He says recurring weaknesses identified through oversight and audits must be addressed with concrete action. Manamela says he has taken note of the Auditor General's recommendations, including the need for stronger oversight of executive management, clearer direction on reforms, greater scrutiny on governance and appointments, and protection of skills funding. And lastly, the Al-Quds Foundation South Africa is set to host a global mass march for Palestine this Saturday, calling for dignity, humanity and solidarity with the Palestinian people. The march will begin at 10 a.m. from Mews Street Masjid in District 6 and proceed to the Provincial Parliament in Wells Street. Organizers are calling for an immediate ceasefire. That's the end of this bulletin. We'll be back at 10 a.m. with the latest news in short. Law. For VOC News, I am Leon Paulson.
0: 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For all the news that matters to you.
2: There's something about spring. The earth awakens. Colors return. What seemed dormant begins to bloom. Allah Most High says in Surah Al-Hadid, chapter 57, verse 17, "Know ye that Allah giveth life to the earth after its death. We have shown the signs plainly to you, that you may learn wisdom." And as Rabiul Thani arrives, it brings with it a season of renewal. A time for something within us to bloom too. A time to awaken our hearts, revive our faith, reconnect with the traditions that shaped us, and carry our heritage forward from the generations who came before us to the generations yet to come. Where roots run deep, faith continues to bloom. The Voice of the Cape, Rabiul Thani, 1448.
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2: There's something about
1: this is our moment for Gaza, for Al-Aqsa, for Palestine. 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Be there for Palestine.
2: There's something about spring. The earth awakens. Colors return. What seemed dormant begins to bloom. Allah Most High says in Surah Al-Hadid, chapter 57, verse 17, "Know ye that Allah giveth life to the earth after its death. We have shown the signs plainly to you, that you may learn wisdom." And as Rabiul Thani arrives, it brings with it a season of renewal, a time for something within us to bloom too. A time to awaken our hearts, revive our faith, reconnect with the traditions that shaped us, and carry our heritage forward from the generations who came before us to the generations yet to come. Where roots run deep, faith continues to bloom. The voice of the Cape, Rabiul Thani, 1448.

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1: In your news, making headlines at 10 a.m., Western Cape Education MEC Yaku Lont says learner transport services will resume today after constructive talks with the South African National Small Bus Operators Council. Sandsbach suspended operations yesterday, the first day of the fourth school term, leaving 21,934 learners stranded. Meanwhile, Sentaco says it has resolved to undertake further consultations with government, the taxi and fuel industries following the latest fuel price increases. And lastly, Parliament's Portfolio Committee on Social Development has expressed concern over the Department of Social Development's qualified audit opinion for the 2025-26 financial year. Of particular concern were the continued weaknesses in SASSA's payment system, which are resulting in financial leakages. Well, that's the end of this bulletin. I'm back at 12 p.m. with more news, inshallah. For VOC News, I am Rahima McLean.
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3: Assalamu alaikum and good morning to all the listeners. Yes, this is Joe Highlight coming to you live here from Highlight Job Buyers. The sale is here and the bargains are here. We won't stop the bargains and we won't stop the sale. And give us a great mukri. 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We are clearing them out for only 199 Rand. And 299 rands. The boils are going for only 100 rand a drop. Yes, beautiful boil curtains, lace curtains going for only 100 rand a drop. It is 250 by 220 drop. Yes, 250 by 220 drop. So come.

0: 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And we've got lots more. 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We are clearing it out for 150 rand. And the baby blankets are going for only 20 rands. And out in the upholstery department, you can bring in your old lounge suites and we'll recover it for you free of charge. Then we have another new special that came in, our mini mats, rolls and rolls of mini mats, 20 different colors. Normally selling for 35 rand a meter, we are clearing it out for 18 rands a meter, 900 rands a roll for a 50 meter rolls. There will be no cutting. And just to inform you, dear listeners, we have the store in Mitchell's Plain is still open. We are not closing, only until the end of the year. So come and see. The stocks are full. The shop is full. We have great, great specials there in our headboards that is going for only 1,500 rands. And go see all the lovely bargains that we have in Mitchell's Plain Station Plaza. And that will be all for today. Shukran. Wassalamu alaikum wa rahmatullahi wa barakatuh.
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2: 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That's the 31st of October at Darul Islam. An afternoon to remember, for a voice we'll never forget.
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2: A'udhu billahi minash shaitani rajeem. Bismillahir Rahmanir Rahim. In the name of Allah, the most gracious, the most merciful. All praise is for Allah, the most gracious, the most merciful. Allah, there is no God worthy of worship except Him, the ever living, all sustaining. Neither drowsiness nor sleep overtakes Him. To Him belongs whatever is in the heavens and whatever is on the earth. Who could possibly intercede with Him without His permission? He fully knows what is ahead of them and what is behind them, but no one can grasp any of His knowledge except what He wills to reveal. His seat encompasses the heavens and the earth, and the preservation of both does not tire Him, for He is the Most High, the greatest. Allah, there is no God worthy of worship except Him, the ever-living, all-sustaining. We send our blessings and salutations on our beloved Prophet Muhammad sallallahu alayhi wa sallam, saying, O Allah, send blessings upon our Master Muhammad. We send blessings be upon him, the opener of what was closed, the seal of what came before, the helper of truth by truth, and the guide to your straight path upon his family. And upon his family, and according to his immense worth and magnificent rank. Ya Allah, make us of those who say, O Lord, do not let our hearts deviate after you have guided us. Ya Allah, grant us your mercy. Ya Allah, indeed you are the giver of all bounties. Ameen. Ya Rabbil Alameen. Assalamu alaikum wa rahmatullahi wa barakatuh. Quran companions, it's of course Soulful Mornings on Mornings with Purpose on 91.3 FM. Always your thoughts and comments are always welcome. We find ourselves in just 25. Time is indeed going, corresponding with Wednesday, the 7th of October. In just 25, we have four surahs, Surah Fussilat, Surah Ash-Shu'ara, Surah Zuhruf, and then we have Surah Ad-Dukhan and Surah Al-Jathiya. Those are the four surahs that, inshallah, by the permission of Allah, we will get through. Excuse me. So we start with Surah Fussilat in the opening. So it's the ending of Surah Fussilat, and we begin. A'udhu billahi minash shaitani rajeem. Bismillahir Rahmanir Rahim. With Him alone is the knowledge of the hour. No fruit comes out of its husk, nor does a female conceive or deliver without His knowledge. And consider the day He will call them. Where are my so-called associate gods? They will cry. We declare before you that none of us testify to that any longer. And of course, on that day, we know it's going to be too late. But one thing that I wanted us to think about

as we reflect on just 25, is it reminds us of the ultimate true success, and that it's not found in wealth, status, power, but it's found in faith, it's found in humility, it's found in repentance, and ultimately that your and my submission to Allah subhanahu wa ta'ala. And we find many stories throughout here, stories, signs, and powerful warnings where Allah calls out to humanity to reflect, for you and I to really reflect on His greatness and to prepare for a day about which there is no doubt. A'udhu billahi minash shaitanir rajeem. Bismillahir rahmanir rahim. So that is the opening, Allah reminding us that the knowledge of the hour is with Him, and all knowledge is with Him, and He is the all-knowing. So the fruits, what is in the female's tummy, what she is going to deliver, the day, Allah is all aware, He is all-knowing. So Allah possesses complete knowledge over everything, and nothing is hidden from Him, whether it is in the heavens, whether it is on the earth, or even within our hearts. I was thinking about this particular verse, verse 34, where we read, A'udhu billahi minash shaitanir rajeem, bismillahir rahmanir rahim. Good and evil cannot be equal. Respond to evil with what is best. Then the one you are in a feud with Allahumma salli ala Sayyidina Muhammad. Good and evil not equal. Respond to evil with what is best. Then the one you are in feud with will be like a close friend. And always you and I as believers are called to be better, to always respond better, to have the righteous upper hand. And I say that loosely, because sometimes righteousness can be a misuse, but this idea that good and evil are not the same, they are not equal, right? A'udhu billahi minash shaitanir rajeem, bismillahir rahmanir rahim. And then, of course, the reminder for you and I to respond to evil with what is best is, Allah says, A'udhu billahi minash shaitanir rajeem, bismillahir rahmanir rahim. But this cannot be attained except by those who are patient and who are truly fortunate. Subhanallah. We're reminded of this, why Rasulullah sallallahu alaihi wasallam was sent down outside of him being a mercy, but also he, the messenger of Allah, peace and blessings be upon him, was a man of good character, moral character, and he was here to refine our character. And as we respond to the things, you remember that other verse that we when we get into it, Allah reminds us that to always respond with salam, even when you are being annoyed, you respond with peace, so that you may remain in your good character, or your character that is being refined. So we quickly move to Surah Ash-Shura. A'udhu billahi minash shaitan. Okay, before we go to Surah Ash-Shura, so let me just read this verse again. A'udhu billahi minash shaitan rajeem, bismillahir rahmanir rahim. Good and evil cannot be equal. Respond to evil with what is best. Then one of you who are in feud will be like a close friend. But this cannot be attained except by those who are patient and who are truly fortunate. And if you are tempted by shaitan, if you are tempted by Satan, then seek refuge with Allah. Indeed, He alone is all-hearing and all-knowing. And among His signs are the day and the night and the sun and the moon. Do not prostrate to the sun or the moon, but prostrate to Allah who created them all. If you truly worship Him alone, two things. One, you're human. You might get tempted, or you might listen to the whispers, but seek refuge in Allah. Seek the protection. Seek protection from Allah, from the accursed shaitan. Because Allah is all-hearing and all-knowing. And then, of course, two, there are signs for you and I in the night and the day. And Allah reminds us, as you see these beautiful signs, as you come to witness them, do not worship the signs. Worship your Lord. Prostrate to Allah who created all of these signs that your beautiful eyes can see. I'm seeing that we are on 10:19. Subhanallah. A'udhu billahi minash shaitanir rajeem. Bismillahir rahmanir rahim. We would move to Surah Ashura. And of course, here we begin the journey of Hamims. I just want to get to the verse that I want to read. A'udhu billahi minash shaitanir rajeem. Bismillahir rahmanir rahim. In this particular surah, we are reminded about a few things. Okay. Apologies. We are reminded.

0: to focus on Allah's mercy, the revelation, and of course the qualities of the believers. A'udhu billahi minash shaitanir rajeem. Bismillahir Rahmanir Rahim. Allah is ever kind to His servants. He provides abundantly to whoever He wills, and He is all-powerful, almighty. Then I want to move on to verse 25, or let me read from him. That is the reward. That reward is the good news which Allah gives to His servants who believe and do good. Say, O Prophet sallallahu alaihi wasallam, I did not ask you for any reward for this message, only honor for our kinship. Whoever earns a good deed, we will increase it in goodness for them. Surely Allah is all forgiving and most appreciative. Surely Allah is most forgiving and most appreciative. Or do they say He has fabricated a lie about Allah? If you had, Allah would have sealed your heart if He willed, and Allah wipes out falsehood and establishes truth by His words. He certainly knows what is best, what is hidden in the heart. He is the one, this is where we conclude, He is the one who accepts repentance from His servants and pardons their sins. And He knows whatever you do. And He responds to those who believe and do good and increase their reward out of His grace. As for the disbelievers, they will suffer a severe punishment. SubhanAllah, had Allah given abundant provisions to all of His servants, they would have certainly transgressed throughout the land. But He sends down whatever He wills in perfect measure. He is truly all aware and all he's truly all aware, all seen of His servants. Let that be a reminder for you today, that Allah is truly all aware and He's watchful over you, and He sees you, He's with you. So we say, Ya Allah, we ask You for Your love, we ask You for the love that brings us the deeds that will make. Bismillahirrahmanirrahim. Ya Allah, we ask You for Your love. We ask You for the love that brings us closer to Your love, the deeds that will bring us closer to Your love. Ya Allah, make Your love more beloved to us than our own souls, our own families, and even cold water in times of thirst. Ya Allah, protect us from the torment of this life and in the year after. Ya Allah, You are, of course, the originator of the heavens and the earth. Allow us to die as those who submit, and enjoin us with the righteous. Ameen. Ya Rabbi.
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1: 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Assalamu alaikum wa rahmatullahi wa barakatuh. I am Farida Rabi and talking since it's the 7th of October. I know for you and I that is, it's taken us back. 3 years. 3 years of what we have been seeing happening in the world. It's corresponding with the 25th of Rabiul Thani, 1448, which is just 25. Conditions for today in terms of the weather, it's mostly sunny. We're sitting at a high of 19 degrees, but I feel like it might just get higher, some light wind. But it's a beautiful day, alhamdulillah. Please do enjoy the beautiful day. Take care of your skin and drink lots of water. We're going to get into the final episode of our suicide series, where we speak about suicide and community responsibility. And that, of course, with clinical psychologist Sister Fadus Gaby. And then a bit later, you and I get to chat on 082-9913-913. And of course, because it is a Wednesday, it's all about your wellness and your mental well-being. We continue the conversation around your wellness and mental well-being, because of October is Mental Health Awareness Month, and the Kite Festival is around the corner, and we want you to go out and support this very important initiative. Of course, our number is 082-9913-913 or 021-442-3500. Now, of course, getting into our conversation, I don't want to take too much time. We do have Sister Fairuz Gaby, clinical psychologist, here to speak to us about suicide and community responsibility. Assalamu alaikum, Sister Fairuz. Shukran for joining us.
2: Alaikum salam, Farida. Shukran for having me for this very important topic.
1: It is a very important topic, and it's a big one, because sometimes I do see that if it doesn't happen to you, you sort of feel like you're exempted from it. It hasn't happened in my home. I don't know anyone else. So why should I even listen to the conversation? Why should I be a part of this communal responsibility? But when we think about suicide, and you are, of course, a clinical psychologist, and community responsibility, what comes to mind for you first?
2: I think that, you know, particularly with regard to our Muslim community, but you know, I think that I think we are exempt from a lot of difficulties we have in our society, and that as Muslims, you know, suicide shouldn't even cross our minds.
1: Yeah.
2: But the reality is that anyone can get to a place where things feel so dark and so difficult, and that there's no way out other than suicide. And so I think that as a community, we need more awareness around it. We need to speak about it more and make the distinction between our faith and our mental health. And I really do think just that would actually help our community tremendously with regard to this issue.
1: The distinction between faith and mental health, it might be challenging for some of us, because how do we make that distinction from mental health and, you know, our faith? Because we are, I think we are first believers for some of us, you know, we're first Muslims, or we are first a soul that believes in Allah subhanahu wa ta'ala. So everything else, therefore, is like, okay, byproducts, you know. So it does become challenging. How do we then do this? How do we distinguish between the two?
2: Yeah. So, you know, something like depression, which is the precursor to suicidality and suicide, is a condition. And just like any other illness that is around, we as Muslims are told to seek out the cures that Allah has provided cures. And so if we can understand and realize that for some people, they are afflicted by this condition called depression, and they need to be assisted with this, we can then realize that it's a condition like any other. And yes, of course, you know, it is a little bit different to diabetes or something like that, but this is not at all a reflection on this person's character or their faith, in fact.
1: I think that's really important. When we talk about the whole of September has been one conversation can save a life, and thus we will piggyback in on, you know, SADC's theme, which is one conversation can save a life, and how prevention is better than a cure, and this is what we use. When we talk about suicide prevention and the

0: a lot more Muslim clients than, you know, psychologists were seeing perhaps 10, 15, 20 years ago. Mm-hmm. But I think that this is very much still seen as a taboo topic. And I think of, you know, cases where I've had Muslim clients and suicide has happened in their family, and they have said to me how they have been, you know, sort of seen as individuals who shouldn't be interacted with because there's something wrong with this family, that this terrible thing happened. Mm. And so I don't think that there is enough conversation happening.
1: If we were to, I think that's a very strange response, but it almost seems like I can believe that is the response of people in our community, simply because it's, you know, the verse where Allah says, don't kill yourselves. It's a clear verse, right? There's, of course, many tafsirs and all of that. There's a lot of verses around the preservation of life. Like, you know, there's something, the fact that you're alive is something special. It's a gift in itself. But being alive with a disease or a mental health issue, becomes challenging, and as you say, it doesn't take away from the person's character that they're a good human being and all of that. But I don't want to say I can understand. I believe that people do respond to families that go through this almost to say that their family is a curse, because yeah, we are reading a verse that says do not kill yourselves or protect your lives, do not kill each other. And now this family has this pain that they have to deal with. I wonder with those families, and as we reflect on this idea of community responsibility, how do you share your knowledge and advice with them? How do you grieve with them? Because we're grieving from a faith perspective and we're grieving from a life perspective. And it seems to be a lot for one person or for a family.
0: It's very difficult. Look, it's difficult for any family member, whether they've subscribed to any religion or not. It can feel deeply personal, understandably, like, what, why would you just leave me? So it is even more complicated when it is a Muslim family. They often don't know, like, it's difficult. You, the way in which you would grieve a loved one usually, and the du'as you would make, you're now uncertain what is allowed or not from an Islamic perspective. So that's really difficult. But Farida, I also wanted to say, with regard to what you started out speaking about with community responsibility and how you can understand why people would feel like, you know, it is completely unacceptable, and Allah makes it clear that it is unacceptable, yes. But in terms of community responsibility, we also have to remember how Allah has prescribed for us to take care of those in need, whether it's around poverty and 100%. Feeding people, whether it's around orphans. And so if we do our job as a community and take care of those in need, and need is not just physical need, it wouldn't get to the point of suicide. Yes. And so, yes, absolutely, we cannot accept suicide, but we do have to look at the ways in which we are perhaps complicit in people getting to that point.
1: SubhanAllah. Yep, you hit the nail on the head. Indeed, when we are thinking about community responsibility, and I'm glad to be speaking to you as a woman of faith, as a believer, because sometimes when we are speaking to someone within your field and in your career who doesn't come from the faith that we are in, it makes it very difficult, and it's almost as if there's an encouragement, not to say that is what they're saying, but it almost seems like there's a loophole. Someone understands me, and therefore, but this idea that the person who is going through something, they had the support within their home, in their community, in their schools, in the masajids, that person would have maybe, by the permission of Allah and Allah's grace and mercy, would have found a way to even maybe manage, if management means that they're, I don't know, exercising or even seeking medication or even going into a place, a facility where they can get extra support. That's the bigger conversation. Is there extra support?
0: Now, I

0: agree with you, and I would say it could start, you know, as early as if people feel that mental illness, mental health, all of these things are, you know, we're allowed to talk about it, we're not going to be condemned as a Muslim, they could start to speak to, whether it's their sheikh or even their own, you know, the people in their community, maybe not a scholar, but they could speak about it. But because people feel so condemned, they don't speak about when maybe they start getting low or dark thoughts happen. And this is exactly what the shaitan wants. He wants you to be alone with these thoughts.
1: Yeah.
0: And so, again, I will say, you know, we have to look at our responsibility, and with us not creating spaces or just permission, you know, to speak about these things and for people to feel comfortable to, how are we isolating, leaving people for this mental illness to grow into something that eventually ends up in suicide?
1: It seems to me I have this struggle with Judgment Day, and I make dua along with the listeners that Judgment Day is going to be really quickly for us. You know, it's just Allah is going to be so pleased with us, and we're in Jannah. I don't want us to stand in this long process. But if I think about how, when Allah speaks about this preservation of life and how to honor life, and this community responsibility that you are emphasizing, or we are emphasizing on, and how we are supposed to take care of one another. And I did not take, oh, I feel so sad. I did not take care of my sister who was next to me, who was going through so much. I just thought this was her moods. This was her tantrums. I didn't look at my son who was acting in a different way, or who became silent up until, you know, we found a letter, or we found a body. And that is shocking to the system. But I feel like it's a call to action to really, for us as believers, to say, well, if we are going to be conscious believers, there's a responsibility that we have on one another to ensure that we are all functioning at least well.
0: Absolutely, 100%. And this doesn't mean that we as an individual have to now personally necessarily you know, go and seek out people that we think are struggling, that's not in our circles. But you know, like the ripple effect that comes with speaking to our children about mental health, or you know, if they have a friend over and chatting to them and not condemning them and saying, you know, if they start saying, but you know, auntie XYZ, to not just say, oh, but you should have to go make salah, you know, to certainly encourage them that the relationship with Allah will help them, but to not make it this black and white binary thing that either you are a good Muslim and you don't struggle with mental health, or if you struggle with mental health, you cannot possibly be, you know, a good Muslim.
1: Yeah, I want us to break for some commercials quickly. It's 91.3 FM. We are in conversation with clinical psychologist Sister Fadus Gaby, and we're speaking about the conversation that could save a life. It's part four, and we're talking about suicide and community responsibility. What do you and I need to do to ensure that people are choosing to live another day? More on this conversation right after this.
2: Bismillah ar-Rahman ar-Rahim. 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Be there for Palestine.
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2: 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Asalaamu Alaikum. If you are just joining us, sometimes people who are struggling the most are often the ones who smile the brightest and carry the longest smiles and tell everyone around them that they are okay. Now, as we conclude our series of conversation that could save a life, we turn our attention to community responsibility. What do you and I need to do? How do we ensure that people are doing okay? They are actually really doing okay around us. Islam, of course, teaches us that we are not meant to journey through this life alone. We are called to care for one another, to notice one another and to support one another through hardship. And of course, we are an ummah, so we are one body. And if the one part is hurting, the entire body is suffering, right? This is what we believe. I want your thoughts and comments on 082-9913-913. We are joined on the line by Sister Fadu Skabi. She is a clinical psychologist helping us navigate this very difficult conversation. Sister Various, I got a comment here from a listener saying that, it is a known fact that the majority of suicides in our country, which is at 80%, are men. 80% of South African men die by suicide. And according to the listener, the majority of these individuals, these men, come from single mother households. So that's one aspect of the conversation, or the second aspect. And the listener wants to know why we're ignoring this particular fact and why we don't speak about the abuse that comes from women to men, resulting in suicide eventually. I wonder, with the cases that you deal with in the community, what are you finding with regards to intimate relationships and partners?
3: Mm-hmm. So I think the listener makes an important comment that what needs to be highlighted if we are going to talk about suicide is the vast discrepancy in terms of the fact that so many more men than women commit suicide, and that must absolutely be noted. I think that also the comment with regard to the various reasons for anyone to commit suicide, including men, and it can be as a result of abuse at the hands of a female partner, abuse of any sort. And I think, what has happened over time is that the groups have been the most vulnerable and marginalized in our community. All of that has been highlighted. But I do think in the process of that, what has been forgotten has been to keep mentioning that it's men are also part of things in terms of getting abused or becoming depressed, or so that does need to be noted. So in terms of in my own clinical practice, Farida, I don't encounter a lot of suicide, and from what I have been privy to in terms of peer supervision meetings with colleagues and what I have encountered myself, it's not generally been as a result of abuse in a relationship. For men in particular, it's often pressure that they feel as a result of financial tragedy that happens. So that's often the case, but I don't want to discount what the listener is saying, and that must be highlighted, that how many men commit suicide as well. Absolutely.
2: 100%. I mean, the stats is clear for South African men, and this we understand. We're speaking about 80%. And I feel that by the time I open my eyes again, we might sit at 90, if not 100, simply because we are struggling with the shame that is attached to our own personal struggles, whether it is the financial situation or it is that I have been struggling with my mental health for a very long time. Last week, we spoke about stress in the workplace. race, and how if it's not dealt with, it can lead to mental health challenges. So already we find that we are working in stressful situations, and for a few years now, stress has been encouraged, or it has been noted that, you know, there's bad stress, there's good stress, and now we're just stressed, and it is leading to severe mental health challenges, and the result can be this. So I want to say shukran to the listener for sharing that. But there is, of course, a broader conversation to speak about the intimate partner abuse that men do experience, and sort of how we move away from the shame, and how, I don't know if we say men should come forward and share their stories, because that in itself becomes complicated. But all in all, to acknowledge that men are human beings just like women are human beings. Sister Vaders, I want to get your thoughts on two things, because I know we're going to have to wrap up soon and you have a lot of work to do. The one thing is, I spoke to another clinical psychologist, and I don't know, it was an aha moment for me when she said that depression is a state of hopelessness. And I thought, oh, I never heard depression defined like that. And she went on to explain. And my mind always races to the verses of the Quran. And I thought, oh, then perhaps this is why Allah is always saying, do not become hopeless. And I wonder from your perspective as a woman of faith and a clinical psychologist, if we are saying depression is a state of deep hopelessness, that this person has lost all hope, there's really, for them, they're just existing at the moment, how then do we respond to that as a community, and how then do we begin some sort of support or create support for people who need hope again?
3: So I definitely think the first thing is to, besides destigmatizing mental illness and all these things, destigmatizing exactly what can help individuals to begin to find hope again. And that would definitely include seeking out psychotherapeutic help. And that, unfortunately, even though it has improved a lot, it's still something that so many Muslim people discourage, which can literally be life-saving. So I definitely think any and all things that can, you know, facilitate and help the individual, that needs to be completely, like, you know, sanctioned and be said to be okay. So that's definitely what can be done. And I think, you know, talks that raise awareness around the topic can be what first gives somebody the idea that maybe it is okay, maybe I can try. But on the note that it's hopelessness, it's really, it's a tough one. And I know that many people would judge that and say, oh, but as Muslims, we're not supposed to lose hope. I think until you've walked a day in somebody's shoes and understand just how all-encompassing that mental state can be, our job is never to judge. It is only ever to help and to thank Allah that we've never had the circumstances that has led to this person getting to the mental state that they are in.
2: Sure. It's really difficult to imagine how deep the hopelessness must go for someone. And how they are trying to survive in this state of hopelessness and met with, well, it's your fault. You should have been a better Muslim. I have a question here. Perhaps you could respond to. Listener wanting to know what can be done if being verbally abused at work. My son just completed school, went straight to work, but at the moment he's experiencing this long work hours, leaves past 7, comes home past 8, Monday to Saturday. He was told they will be providing food and feed.

0: Fuel, no fuel costs, but things have changed now. How do we support this young man who just started working and he's already experiencing the stress of long working hours?
1: So, I mean, I think his first port of call would definitely be whatever HR department they have. And if there isn't one, because some places are that small, so I know people, especially who work in conditions like this, who don't even have a work contract. So if there's no kind of recourse in that area to try and seek his own support in terms of therapy and that sort of thing, but then to if nothing can change and will change in an environment like this, if there is no, options like going to an HR department, then it would definitely be to start figuring a way out, even if you can't leave immediately, but a place where this is not recognized or addressed is not an organization that you want to be in.
0: I also think this is just like a side a note, that there is a lot of emphasis on girls and women with this you need to respect yourself, A, B, and C. Like your values need to be clear. But I think for young boys and young men and men as well, that you are valuable. So therefore, you shouldn't want to take a certain thing simply because you are a man. And I think those are the things we need to move away from. I need to break for commercials, but I want to, because we are concluding in the next 4 minutes, your thoughts around the quote by Imam Ali, may Allah be pleased with him. Your sickness is from you, but you do not perceive it, and your remedy is within you, but you do not sense it. You presume you are a small entity, but within you is enfolded the entire universe. You are the evident book by whose alphabet the hidden becomes manifest. Therefore, you have no need to look beyond yourself. What you seek is within you, if only you reflect. Just coming back to the sickness part and the remedy being within us. As we conclude this conversation with this quote and thinking about suicide and community responsibility, how do we move forward?
1: Yeah, look, I think the quote is correct, but what must be remembered is that for many of us, in that state, when you are that depressed, you don't, there's so much that you don't realize. There's a point at which the shaitan has, this is having a field day with all of the thoughts and the struggles that you are having. So certainly we do have the ability to change and help ourselves, but not without help. And so the ability to change and help ourselves starts with the ability to go out and seek help. And this is why this must be encouraged. And I don't want this quote to be misunderstood that, well, this depression has come from you, so you should sort it out yourself. That is not at all the way in which I interpret that quote, at least.
0: I think it's really important, but just this idea that within this human being, outside of the depression or within the depression, there is a divine essence, and hopefully there is support available. Hopefully, should they decide to try another day, that there will be people like yourselves. There are numbers that people can call just so that they can get the support. I want to thank you so much, Sister Fadis, for speaking to us and really sharing your heart with us when it comes to suicide and really the community responsibility. It really calls on us to think a bit deeper about our role in ensuring that I'm okay and my neighbor is okay. I have another message here. Oh, it's a very, very long one. It's a very long one. I will read it, but I know I have to let you go. Shukran so much for speaking to us this morning. I'm sure we'll have more conversations too. Take care. Take care of your mental health and take care of your environment and the people that you serve. Shukran so much. Assalamu alaikum.
1: Afwan. Wa alaikum salam.
0: That there, the voice of Sister Fadis Gaby. She is a clinical psychologist speaking to us about suicide and the community responsibility. It's a CD. It's called A Conversation That Could Save a Life. And I see your messages. Thank you for sharing that with me. I just want to read this before we break for commercial news. What most of the okay. we have to look at a few aspects in the mental state of men. And sometimes we men are unfortunately

0: afraid to speak out about things with regards to their intimacy, and because of the nutritional value of our foods, not the way it used to be, you might find that means testosterone levels are low. Okay. There's a lot with this comment, but shukran for sharing that with us. We're going to break for some commercials. We continue right after.
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0: 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The conversation that could save a life. To close, we are, of course, reminded that every life is a trust from Allah, that every person has value and no struggle should be carried alone. And if there's one message we take away from these conversations, let it be this. Kindness matters, compassion matters, and checking in on one another matters very much. A simple conversation, a listening ear, or a moment of sincere care can become a means through which Allah subhanahu wa ta'ala brings at least some comfort to the person and some hope and some sort of healing in someone's life. So we ask that Allah subhanahu wa ta'ala, you know, protect those who are struggling, grant them the strength to grant strength to their loved ones and guide us to be more present for one another. And I think that's really important, and to make our homes and our masajids and our communities a place of mercy and support and belonging. So we want to say shukran so much to those of you who engaged with us on 0829 913 913. This is a very long comment of the listener, and really highlighting a few aspects of mental health or the mental state of men, from intimacy, from the food men are consuming, from not even having the ability to deal with the general stresses of life. And as I say, shukran so much for sharing. We had the conversation last week, didn't we? The conversation around stress, if not managed and not handled appropriately, will lead into mental health issues. And if stress is a starting factor, then we need to find a way to deal with it. But then I think about

0: about the environments and the communities that we live in. We are stressed to begin with. We are woken up by stress. We go to sleep with stress, right? And for those of us who don't wake up with stress or are woken up by with stress or go to sleep with stress, our responsibility is ensuring that other communities are also thriving with peace and has some form of security and ensuring that people are safe and that there are spaces where people can go to and really speak to someone. Sure, there's a lot. The violence in our communities contribute to stress. The inability to deal with the stresses of life. Life is going to stress you. You're going to have some challenges and not having support. So I hear that and I appreciate that and I understand what you are sharing with us. It is unfortunate that I cannot seem to, for the life of me, find stats of suicide within the Muslim community. One, because we are private about it and, you know, it can be challenging to share, especially because of the shame attached to it. But I know that in places like America or countries like America, the Muslim community there. In fact, let me give you an interesting fact before I break for commercials again. Malaysia, being a Muslim country, has one of, some time ago, had one of the highest suicide rates. I want you to think about it. If we're talking about community responsibility, we're also talking about an ummah responsibility. We must ask ourselves why we as Muslims, not that we're exempted, it is what it is, but how come we are not creating the spaces and the places? Why are our masajids not having? I think Masjid al-Quds has a psychologist that you could speak to. I believe it's on a Tuesday. I don't know if they still have it, but it was a thing that they introduced and it was really thoughtful and community members went there. They had trained professionals that you would book an appointment with and you could speak to them. I believe it was on a Tuesday. I should find out more about it. But these little spaces where in the houses of Allah, I can make my salah and I can also find extra support. Because we all need each other. With that in mind, of course, we continue asking for Allah to bless us with khair and barakah and to be supportive to each other. We're going to break for some commercials. We continue right after.
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Bismillah ar-Rahman ar-Rahim. It will be the janazah of Aiza Wuga from 7 Malha Street, Rocklands, Mitchell's Plain, but resided at number 38 Dove Street, Parrow. The time of the janazah is 12:30 this afternoon. The masjid is Hosami in Cravenby. The Kabistan is Johnson Road. You may contact Razan on 083-573-3580. The janazah of Aiza Wuga. It will be the janazah of Ghalib Davids, son of Shamima Isaacs, who resided at number 3 Sopworth Street, Kingsington. The time of the janazah is 12:30 this afternoon. The masjid is still to be confirmed. The Kabistan is Mowbray. You may contact Adib on 067-105-8070. 067-105-8070. The janazah of Ghalib Davids. Inna lillahi wa inna ilahi raji'un.

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Embracing Community on the Voice of the Cape on 91.3 FM. Assalamu alaikum. If you're just joining us, of course, it's Mornings with Purpose. It's time for you and I to connect on 082-913-913. And while you send your messages through on 082-913-913, unleash your extraordinary with the super reliable, super fast Wi-Fi and get 400 GB of prepaid home internet for just 399 rand on a 30-day bundle plus a router for 999 rand. 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Of course, further together with a Vodacom. 082-913-913. This message saying, Alhamdulillah, it's a new morning and we are pleased to know that Allah has given us another chance to live and get to see the wonders and the blessings that He sent down every day. We are grateful to Allah because so many have not woken up after going to sleep last night. Alhamdulillah for everything. Beautiful message and a beautiful reminder, of course. 082-913-913. Oh, this is exciting. The Islamic Society of Phuket Bank is having a gala dinner fundraiser. What's happening in your community? Of course, there is a few people outside today, for a few people, along with several organizations in Cape Town, the CBD, for the silent demonstration in solidarity with the Palestinians in Gaza. Organizations such as Mothers for Gaza, Palestine Solidarity Campaign, South African Christians for Free Palestine, and South African Jews for Free Palestine, amongst those who are taking part in this silent demonstration. The demonstration, of course, is currently right now outside the Holocaust Museum, where Imam Rashid Omar is addressing the people, or has addressed the people that are gathered there for the silent demonstration. Sure, we're talking about 3 years. 3 years of people's lives that have been taken. 3 years of watching it in real time. 3 years of trying our best and chanting Free Palestine. That is where we find ourselves. While we think about these 3 years and how we have been a part of changing

and advocating and even boycotting, we reflect on the words of artists who come together and think about those who are voiceless, those who cannot speak for themselves, who cannot even stand for themselves. Now, literally, children who are... Sure, yeah. We think about them. This is Rayan Karim with Palestine.

0299139131. I thought we should do some quotes to remind us why we stand up against injustice, why we stand with the people of Palestine. And here is a quote by Mahmoud Darwish, which says, "A person can only be born in one place. However, he may die several times elsewhere, in the exile, in and prison, and in the homeland, transformed by occupation and oppression into a nightmare. It is when the darkness prevails that I sit by the window to look past all those electricity-free houses, smell the sweet scent of calm Ghazan night, feel the fresh air going straight to my heart, and think of you, of me, of Palestine. I come bearing an olive branch in one hand and freedom and the freedom fighter's gun in another. Do not let the olive branch fall from my hand." 0299139131.

0: 91.3 FM Mornings with Purpose with myself, Farida Rabi, and Soki in Zinzi. Of course, today we are saying free Palestine and free all of those who are oppressed. It has been 3 years since the genocide. SubhanAllah. We're going to break for some commercials. We continue right after this.
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Assalamu alaikum wa rahmatullah. It is, of course, Mornings with Purpose with myself, Farida Rabi, and Toki in Zunzi. And we are in the show, the program called Mornings with Purpose. Now, for 32 years, the Cape Town International Kite Festival has filled the skies with color while shining a light on one of society's most important conversations, and that is mental health. Hosted annually by the Cape Mental Health, Africa's oldest kite festival brings together families, communities, kite enthusiasts, and mental health advocates for a celebration of hope, resilience, and connection.

0: for one spectacular weekend. Giant kites from local to international kiters will color the sky alongside a breathtaking display. Visitors get to enjoy time with their families, entertainment and interactive activities, and of course tasty food from vendors and plenty more opportunities to experience the joy of kite flying while supporting a meaningful cause. And I must tell you, I'm a fan. I was there last year and I believe this year I will be attending as well. I must make another kite a better kite than I did last year. For joining us on the line, we have Professor Ingrid Daniels. Good morning, Professor. Thank you so much for joining us.
1: Hello, good morning, Farida, and good morning to all the listeners of Voice of the Cape this morning, and providing us with this wonderful opportunity to be able to speak to you about the Cape Town International Kite Festival. And I'm so pleased to hear you're a big fan, and so I know you'll be there the weekend of the 24th and 25th of October.
0: Indeed, I will definitely be there. It was the best time. It was a bit, I think I went there on the Sunday. So it was a good weekend, and I flew a kite, I made a kite. It was a wonderful experience, but this year I'm more prepared. I know what to do. But October is, of course, Mental Health Awareness Month. Why is it so important that we keep talking about mental health? And why do events like the Cape Town International Kite Festival play such an important role in this conversation?
1: Yes, absolutely. So October, as you said, is Mental Health Awareness Month. And it gives us an important and an amazing opportunity to really talk about mental health, and that mental health becomes part of our everyday conversations. However, for the past three decades, the Cape Town International Kite Festival has used the simple joy of flying a kite to really open the doors around these conversations that should be had every day, not just during the month of Mental Health Awareness Month. And these conversations are quite important, Farida, because mental health is not something that belongs behind closed doors or only spoken about in a hushed fashion. The Cape Town International Kite Festival really creates this opportunity for us to talk, to really change the conversations and to normalize the conversations around the mental health, and not just when people have reached a crisis point. So the festival is this massive platform which helps us to successfully integrate the mental health discussions in our everyday lives, moving it from a topic only spoken about at certain times. And talking about mental health, as we know, and mental health well-being and emotional well-being really helps us to challenge the misconceptions. Mm-hmm. It neutralizes stigma, and it really encourages people to seek support. And that's the most critical point for us, is for people to seek support and not to be dealing with their mental health challenges in isolation or on their own. And I want to say this, Farida, that seeking mental health support and getting someone to provide you with professional guidance is a strength rather than a weakness, simply because you think you have a mental health challenge, you know. So the Kite Festival allows us to have these conversations and create safe spaces and supportive spaces in a very inclusive environment. And we know this, that when people come together and they talk about mental health, they begin to connect, they begin to understand that they should not be dealing with this, the challenges on their own. But as I said, we begin to break down stigma, and we prevent and we stop, you know, the sort of negative narrative that often shrouds mental health and mental health conditions. So quite an important event, and you know, and this is where the Cape Town International Kite Festival becomes a very powerful platform for us to do this. And as we know, a kite does not rise because the wind is absent. It rises because it learns to work with the winds. And so with the challenges that we face every day, we learn through looking symbolically at the kite that we can work with the winds. You know, we can blend the pulls and the tucks and the dips and the climbs that we face through life's challenges.

0: It's a beautiful theme, you have to agree. Color the sky as we've entered spring. So the 32nd Cape Town International Kite Festival, Color the Sky, is really about coloring the sky with messages of hope, stories of resilience, and celebrating the courage and bravery that people or those who live with mental health conditions face every day. The festival's theme, Color the Sky, also places the spotlight on the connections and the unique role that each of us play in creating a brighter, kinder, and more supportive community. So Color the Sky, we are going to brighten the sky with those kites, and the symbol of kite flying and looking up will encourage us to know that even in despair, in the darkest moments, there's someone and there's an organization such as Cape Mental Health who's available to support anyone who is in need of assistance at this point. So the wonderful messages of hope will be displayed in the sky, as well as, I said, a celebration of bravery and courage and resilience.
1: I think that's really important, and it's, the skies is going to look very pretty on the weekend that's coming up on the 24th and the 25th. There are serious kiters out there. I don't want to say I'm in competition with anybody, but they are serious kiters out there. And what is special is that they come out knowing what this initiative is about. They also come out to teach others how to make kites. They come with their families, all in support for people who are struggling. Now, we know that many South Africans continue to face challenges like financial stress, trauma, unemployment, and isolation. How are these pressures affecting the mental well-being, and what trends are you seeing at the Cape Mental Health?
0: Yes, so, Farida, as you said, many South Africans' mental well-being is actually affected by what we see globally, because we're not, live in isolation. What plays out globally at the moment, all the geopolitical tension, the instability, the uncertainty, the conflicts we see, we're exposed to that. The wars we're seeing, the situation in Gaza, the situation in Ukraine, in Sudan, on our continent, and back home, we are affected by all of those. But most of all, here back home, we are exposed daily to distressing news related to violence, to gender-based violence, and more particularly, we've been hearing about the deaths of all these women. I think it's now 13 women who've lost their lives. Crime, food insecurity, poverty. All of these are socioeconomic and political factors that we term social determinants of mental health. And these are the factors that increase our risk to mental health or having a mental health condition. And we've seen that more recent studies have shown that why there's widespread anxiety and depression. And more recently, and there's been a national study that a quarter of South Africans, between 25% to over 27%, now suffer from a probable or moderate to severe symptoms of depression and anxiety. So we're not immune to what happens around us. It impacts on us directly. All of us. All of us are affected by this. And we are seeing an increasing prevalence of mental health conditions, mainly the common mental health conditions such as anxiety and depression amongst our youth. Yeah. However, it's a group who also are talking more about mental health. So on the one hand, we're seeing more conversations around it. Young people are talking more about mental health, but this is the group that is most vulnerable. And remember, this is the generation of our country. So South Africans definitely have multiple risks, first of all, to develop a mental health condition, but also multi-layered stresses daily. But I want to say that the trauma that we face and that people face is not their fault. Yes. It's not their fault. But healing is our responsibility. And so I really want to invite your listeners, those who are going through difficulty, to not suffer in isolation. Reach out. We'll talk a little bit more.

0: about Cape mental health and what we do. But life does get better when we start prioritizing our mental health. Very importantly, because mental health impacts on everything, the way we think, the way we feel, and the way we respond to the world around us. So this is the context of South Africa, and this is the context that impacts on all of us. And this is why it's so important that we level the playing fields by putting mental health in the forefront and prioritizing our interventions.
1: Indeed. Professor, you think about our continent. South Africa is ranking number 3 when it comes to just mental health issues. We were just having a conversation earlier on with a clinical psychologist, and we were talking about suicide and community responsibility. So when, Professor, when you emphasize on trauma is not our fault, but healing is our responsibility, it speaks to that. It speaks to, you might feel like you are lost in this state of yours, but there, if you just try, not in a bad way, but if you just try and seek the help, that could, if you could just stand up today and perhaps look at the sky, that could be the start to walk towards this healing that you are speaking about. So with that in mind, and being in October, Saturday, of course, the 10th of October is World Mental Health Day, and we know that mental health challenges can affect anyone, regardless of age, background. What advice would you give someone who may be struggling but feels afraid or even too embarrassed to ask for help? And even the request to look at the sky or to get out of bed is too much for them, Professor?
0: Sure. So the emphasis is really on, if you are struggling, please reach out. Pick up the phone. Cape Mental Health is just a phone call away. Our number is 021-447-9040. We have qualified counselors available. It is free of charge. There's no costs acquiring the service or getting access to qualified mental health intervention. Mental health is real. Struggles are real. There is no shame to having a mental health condition, just as there is no shame living with any other health conditions such as asthma or high blood pressure or any of those conditions. So we want to remove the negativity. We want to say to you, if you are struggling this morning, we are just a phone call away. Please, there's help out there. And the interesting thing, Farida, is that the sooner we can intervene, the better the mental health outcomes. We are available. There are qualified mental health counselors, social workers available to provide the support and the interventions.
1: Prof, let's just go for some commercial news because there's lots for us to talk about. It's 91.3 FM, and we are talking about the International Kite Festival that is happening on the 24th and the 25th weekend. If you could see my face, you would understand. I have a bright, big smile on my face because it is a weekend that you don't want to miss. And the theme this year is Color the Sky. So you and I, let's color the sky together.
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3: Embracing community on the voice of the Cape, R91.3 FM. We are celebrating 32 years with the Cape Town International Kite Festival. That's going to fall the skies in the next coming weekend, two weekends away, with color shining a light on one of society's most important conversation, and that is mental health, your mental well-being. I don't want to talk too much or get into that introduction too much, but we are joined on the line by Professor Ingrid Daniels, and she is helping us understand the work that they do at the Cape Mental Health and how you can be a part of this Kite Festival. And but more importantly, that you are not alone and that there are people just a call away to support you. Now, Professor Ingrid, we stopped on, you know, highlighting the 10th of October being a World Mental Health Day and reaching out to your team, right? I want us to come back to this idea again around trauma not being our fault, and but responsibility, our healing is our responsibility, especially for those who are even struggling with the trauma and feeling like, why is it my responsibility when something like this has been done to me, or this, whatever happened, was done to me?
4: You know, the difficulty is when people have faced trauma, and remember that South Africans face intergenerational trauma. Mm-hmm. It comes from way back. But I think where we take power over the context of what has happened is when we put up our hands and we say, I will not allow this to diminish who I am or to shame me in any way. Mm. I will seek support and I will have a positive recovery journey, and I will be who I am and who I've been called to be in this world of ours. So Farida, I think it's such an important invitation that I'm extending this morning, because I think, you know, we have no control over what has happened, particularly in traumatic situations. But when they happen, and they impact on people's emotional and sometimes even their physical health. Mm. And our message is, when this has happened, you know, it's debilitating on so many levels, but we take back the power when we say, I am going for help. Mm-hmm. I'm going to get support. I'm going to get the necessary intervention. And in my recovery, I will survive that which has happened to me. And I will take back and claim my space as a South African citizen or as a family member or as a woman. I will not allow this to erode who I am.
3: Mm. And take back my place. Mm.
4: Absolutely.
3: I think,
4: absolutely. Take back my power. Mm. Take back my place. But you don't have to do this alone.
3: Yeah. Support is there. I wonder, over the years, we are celebrating 32 years, of course, and the Cape Town International Kite Festival has been flying for mental health awareness for decades now. How has the festival helped change public perception? Have you seen that over the years people have been responding more appropriately to mental health? And why does this mission remain so important today? Because I think we are thinking about the kites and that's exciting, but the deeper message, how has it changed and developed communities over the years?
4: Yes, so as you've said, for 32 years we've been, you know, using the symbol of kite flying to create the platform to talk about mental health. And as you know, every year

0: we have a different theme. And so what started as a very small single day event has grown to this massive platform, I want to call it, of kite flying to be able to talk about mental health. So over the years, thousands of people have come to the Cape Town International Kite Festival, which means that thousands of people have heard the message. They've heard the message that there's no shame to having a mental health condition. They've heard the message that when you are experiencing a mental health challenge or emotional challenge, there's help. You know, you don't need a diagnosis to have a mental health challenge. I mean, it just as an example, as you will recall, during the COVID-19 pandemic, we were all affected in some way or the other. So the message is really that there are life circumstances that impact on our lives. And sometimes all you need is someone to speak to confidentially, privately, to share in a safe space your concerns, your emotions, your trauma, your hurts. And I believe that the public perceptions now are, we've made huge inroads in changing those perceptions. And we want everyone who listens to this conversation this morning about mental health to play a role, to be an advocate, to talk about mental health and to remove the shame so that more people can come out. And just as an example, last year, 386 people contacted us directly. First-time referrals as a result of the Cape Town International Kite Festival, seeking help, asking for assistance, and we were there. Our teams were there to provide the intervention. So I believe that every kite adds a splash of color to the skyline, and every act of kindness and understanding and support through the change in our perceptions and the narratives, what we say, can make a meaningful difference in someone else's life. It could pave the way to that person saying, I'm going to contact Cape Mental Health and I'm going to seek the help I need, you know. And every kite in the sky over the week, in 2 weeks' time and the lead up to that, represents something more for us. It's a reminder that every person carries their own story and that struggles are not always visible. And that's the thing with mental health conditions. It's not always visible, but the struggle is real.
1: Yeah.
0: And that none of us are immune, and there is help to help navigate whatever that challenge may be. So I believe that and we feel quite strongly about this, and this is why we will continue to have the Cape Town International Kite Festival, because it has such a huge impact in the way we think about mental health, in the way we change the conversations, we make it real, we talk about it as we talk about everything else that is a focus point of discussion, but most of all that we open the door to assistance, help and support during difficult times. And we give people hope and we say, you know, you're not alone. And the prevalence, it's common. It's such a common, for example, anxiety and depression is so common that it's, you know, you're not alone. I believe that the Cape Town International Kite Festival plays such a critical role in normalizing the conversations and encouraging help-seeking behaviors as well.
1: Now, the Cape Town International Kite Festival is, of course, a family day. It's a fun day. It's a day out for the family. But every ticket that is purchased also supports the Cape Mental Health's work. Can you tell us how attending this particular festival directly helps people in our communities?
0: Sure. For Rita, you know, the every ticket that is purchased will help us not only to raise awareness, as we are doing this morning, about mental health and the importance of prioritizing our mental health, but it assists us to provide mental health services in communities. And here's the thing, at no cost. Because as you know, that often because people don't have the means, the financial difficulties become a barrier to accessing mental health care. We've removed that barrier.
1: Yeah.
0: We're providing free mental health support. And so Cape Mental Health is the oldest

0: and largest community-based mental health organization. So we're right there in the community, providing mental health services by qualified mental health professionals and social workers. The organization has, over the past year, reached more than 72,000 individuals, and this would be direct beneficiaries as well as their families and carers across 22 programs within the greater Cape Peninsula area and slightly beyond. And the areas that we work in is the whole spectrum of intellectual disabilities, from birth to cradle to grave, children and youth and adults, and then the huge area of our work around what we call psychosocial disabilities, and this is for youth and adults who have a lived experience of a mental health condition. And we have wonderful those living with mental health conditions coming out and talking about their recovery journey and really giving the message that there's hope and there's, recovery is possible, as I said. And then the third component of our work is anyone who is going through a difficult time. You do not have to do this on your own. There's mental health support, which is the prevention side of what we are also doing. So a massive footprint in providing free mental health services at no cost. And I want to emphasize there's no cost. All it requires is for you to dial that number, and Cape Mental Health's social workers will be available.
1: Professor, I have 3 minutes left for this very important conversation. I want us to talk about, we're going to see spectacular kites. I see another kiter that walked into studio from my team members. So we're going to see beautiful kites, international kite flyers. Families are going to be there. There's going to be entertainment. Why do you think this, at least, you need to go to this kind of festival at least once in your life? And then just lastly, to add to that, where can people find more information to buy their tickets, to come and join and even continue raising and even support the Cape Mental Health in their personal capacity to support this 32-year journey and going strong?
0: Tickets can be purchased on Quickets online and also at the gates. Ideally, buy your ticket before the time so that it's easier for you just to have access. As you know, it's going to be at Youngsville Military Base in Otterie. So beautiful, massive space to really ignite and give flight to those beautiful, gigantic kites. We've got 12 international kiters coming That's over and above the national and local kiters. So they're going to grace our shores with spectacular gigantic kites. Sharks will fly. Elephants will fly. Dragons will fly. Various recognizable characters will be up in the sky flying. And as you said, displays of breathtaking displays of these kites. Visitors can enjoy a wonderful day of entertainment, fun rides, activities. Bring your picnic chairs or camping chairs along. Purchase your food at the venue. Have a fabulous time. More information can be obtained on our website at www.capementalhealth.co.za, or to simply contact 79040, or also just go onto our Facebook. So we are looking forward to seeing every one of you and all the listeners, and you in particular, Farida, with your new kite.
1: Yes, I'm excited. This year I want to go bigger. God willing, I will be able to do so. But yes, you'll see me there.
0: Yes, please come and look for me, and I'd love to talk more to you. And thank you for all the support, and thank you to all your listeners who I know will support us to make this a successful, wonderful mental health weekend as well. Thank you very much.
1: Thank you to you, Professor Ingrid. Thank you to your entire team for giving us free services to ensure that we are able and responsible. We continue this walk and this journey of taking responsibility of our own healing. Wishing you and your team all the best. I know it's very busy on your side. Take care.
0: Thank you very much, and all of the best. Thank you.
1: Thank you very much. Bye. That there, the voice of Professor Ingrid Daniel, speaking to us about Mental Health Awareness Month and the Cape Town International Kite Festival that's happening on the 24th and the 25th of October.

0: And the theme this year is, of course, Color the Sky. I believe I must break for some commercials, but I'm also thinking maybe I should just wrap it up one time. Zahid, what are you saying? We are breaking for commercials, so we'll continue right after this.
1: Hayranisa David's attorney specializes in drafting of wills, including Sharia-compliant wills, the administration of deceased estates, transfers of fixed properties, registration of bonds or for major banks, creation of trusts, specialized commercial law and sequestration applications. Hayranisa David's attorneys is an ex-employee of the Master of the High Court, has vast experience in finalization of deceased estates and dealing with the most complex estates. Easy accessible premises situated on the corner of Garfield and Alameen Roads, Claremont, off Imam Haroon Road near Kenilworth Centre. 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Hayranisa David's attorneys.
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0: Embracing community. 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I'm Farida Rabi and Soki and Sunzi. Shufaira Mbona, the producer of the show, and Zahid on the board. We say Fia Manila. Assalamu alaikum.

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0: This is your 12 p.m. bulletin. Assalamu alaikum and good afternoon. As today marks the third anniversary of October 7th, several organizations have gathered in the CBD for a silent demonstration in solidarity with Palestinians in Gaza. The demonstration held outside the Holocaust Museum includes Mothers for Gaza, the PSC, South African Christians for a Free Palestine, as well as South African Jews for a Free Palestine. Imam Rashid Omar has addressed those gathered at the demonstration.
2: Yeah, today is important because it represents, you know, October 7th and the response to it. Yeah, it's sad and tragic, but they should not be our teachers. So in the same way that we grieve the thousands and thousands of children, Palestinian children being killed in Gaza, we don't even have enough materials to put all of their names.
0: SASSA has cautioned beneficiaries against unnecessary and frequent changes to payment methods. Spokesperson Andile Tuna says repeated changes can place grants at risk, lead to delays and returned payments due to errors or unverified accounts. He says stable banking helps ensure uninterrupted payments and builds a banking history. He warns that switching banks does not remove contractual obligations to lenders and urges beneficiaries to seek financial advice.
3: Beneficiaries are therefore encouraged to maintain stable banking arrangements whenever possible. Frequent account changes may also create difficulties with other financial arrangements and increase the risk of payment disruptions.
0: And the Road Freight Association says the latest fuel increase will put further pressure on transport costs and supply chain, with consequences for the price of goods and services. Fuel accounts for between 35 and 55% of operating costs, depending on the operation, vehicle type and routes. Petrol prices have gone up between 3.12 rand and 3.33 rand a litre, with diesel prices between 2.84 rand and 3.24 rand a litre. The association's CEO, Gavin Kelly, says transport companies will inevitably raise the cost of transport.
4: We will definitely see far higher prices starting to come through, definitely within the next month or so. And if we go into another increase in November, which seems to be what lies ahead of us, then we are going to continually find that transport will become more and more expensive. So tough times for the consumer, definitely tough times for transport operators in the country.
0: And finally, 3 years on, the ongoing war in Gaza and the humanitarian crisis facing Palestinians remain at the center of international attention. Here in the city, the Al-Quds Foundation SA, together with the MJC and the PSC, is preparing to host a global mass march for Palestine this Saturday. Here's Sheikh Ibrahim Gabriels.
5: Saturday, the 10th of October, we appeal to all of you to please attend the big protest march to show our disgust and our anger at the continuation of the genocide. We'll see you there on Saturday on behalf of all the children of Gaza.
0: The word will be at 12:34 in Cape Town this afternoon. And in a recap of your top stories, organizations hold silent Gaza demonstration in the city, and SASSA urges beneficiaries to avoid frequent bank changes. Well, that's the end of this bulletin. We are back at 2 p.m. with more news, inshallah. For VOC News, I am Rahima McLean.
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0: Welcome to Newsbeat. It is 7 down midday. I am Shafiq Morton. Assalamu alaikum. And today is the 7th of October. 15 years of a siege, of a blockade. Gaza open-air prison. 2 million people currently displaced. Gaza looking like a bomb. Nearly 200,000 wounded or injured. Over 61,000 genocided and nearly 20,000 children killed. On the West Bank, over 1,000 people dead. In Gaza, 14,000 bodies are missing. This is serious stuff. And for the genocide, South Africa is being punished. Coming up in today's show, Western Cape U.S. exports plunge 41%, wiping nearly $7 billion from trade value. I told you we've been punished. ICRA 2026 conference explores ethical artificial intelligence through a Quranic lens. And 3 years of war leave Gaza a wreck. Stay tuned.
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0: welcome to Newsbeat with myself, Shafiq Morton, at exactly 10 down midday. Western Cape exports to the United States, the land of the Orange Emperor, have plunged by 41% over the past year. This means that 7 billion rand value of goods sold to the American market are not there. Fruit juice, grapes, citrus, yachts, all being affected. Online, Terry Gale from Exporters Western Cape. Welcome to the show.
1: Good afternoon, Shafiq, and thank you for having me.
0: First of all, are these figures correct? Because it's quite staggering to see them.
1: I wish they weren't, but unfortunately they are. And we have, you know, our Wesco do keep us updated with what's going on in each trade lane. And this is information that I got from Wesco. Actually, it's updated as at the end of August as well. I think it's August, not, I haven't got September yet, but it is. And in fact, it's actually, if we don't get this resolved, it's actually going to be a lot worse.
0: So, in spite of these nervous extensions of AGOA, it seems as if goods are not getting into the United States. Now, what is the reason for this, number one? Because we heard that AGOA was on the go again. Is it uncertainty that is causing people to pull back from exporting?
1: The problem is with the trade relations between South Africa and the United States are very, as you can see, there's a lot of negativity. There's a lot of, it's actually incredibly, incredibly volatile. And as you probably have read that, the ambassador to the United States ambassador presented to Cyril, our president, on the 26th of August, a letter of five different things that they want to be done. And basically, they're not impossible things. I mean, and the problem was with South Africa, they've basically said they're not going to do it. Why must we be told, as we know, Ronald, Pamela has actually said to him, sorry, you cannot dictate to us what we must do and what we mustn't do. We are a democracy. There are two sides of looking at that as well. We are a democracy, and the thing is that we also need trade. And we are sitting, we're not in a comfortable position. Now, a lot of other countries, we have massive unemployment, 36 to 40% of unemployment. And I know the Western Cape government in particular has earmarked exports as a growth node and a growth opportunity. And America was always our biggest trading partner from the Western Cape in particular, and also our most profitable routing. That's why these figures are so alarming.
0: Indeed, they certainly are. And of course, I mean, trying to understand the situation, which is almost impossible, because I personally think the ambassador here is insane, not as insane as his, as his boss, but he's he's certainly, he's not a diplomat.
1: And No. Listen, it's a very different. I actually agree with you as well, but that's not the point. You know, from a South African point of view, and I hate to say it, we need every possible export, because exports creates employment, it brings money into the country. So sometimes you actually have to just bite the bullet, chew your tongue, and say, listen, we're fine. We cannot meet this, but how can we make a compromise? How can we talk to you? Not get your back on the wall, and as we know, our Romola said, get back in the kitchen, which doesn't help diplomacy of the situation. Yeah, you know, nobody likes to be told that, do they?
0: Yeah. But of course, I mean, the other problem, it seems as if we're also the victim of mixed messages, because the landscape in Washington right now, from what I'm getting from people there, is that nobody actually knows what is happening from day to day, because what is the president going to tweet or put on social media during the night determines the agenda for the following day.
1: Yeah, absolutely. I think this is the problem as well. You're absolutely right. AGOA has been extended from the beginning of January next year until the end of December 2028. The thing is, we don't know South Africa at the moment is included, but that gentleman, that person in the White House has actually said he's going to pull South Africa out of AGOA early November. That's why we're all running around like headless chickens, because we don't know. Yes. And I mean, America, as I said, is our most problem. profitable and was our most profitable trading. We are aware of companies that have closed down in nodes like Atlantis and that as well, that are huge exporters into the States. And because of tariffs and everything and uncertainty, they can't export and they've lost a lot of business. Plus, they've actually almost had to close factories with a loss of up to 700 to 1,000 jobs.
0: Wow. Do you think that that obviously that, you know, that we really need to sort of get out of the box, as it were? I mean, yes. I remember having interviews like this right at the very beginning when Ambassador Ibrahim Rasool was about to leave for the U.S. and I can remember him having meetings with the farmers, et cetera, et cetera.
1: Yeah.
0: Do you think that we really need to aggressively now search for other markets offshore, because we have extremely good product? And yep. I'm sure the Americans are going to enjoy their third-rate oranges. But nonetheless, surely we need to get out of the box and aggressively campaign to try and get into other markets. I know it's easier said than done, but we've got to do it.
1: Yeah, I do agree with you. The problem is it's not that easy just to actually get a new market. And plus the other factor from Cape Town's point of view in particular, it's, as I always say, it's the only service that we have that is direct to another country. We don't have the luxury of that at all, and we have the vessels or sail direct from Cape Town and via West Africa direct into New York at a transit time of 21-22 days, and it's actually supposed to be a weekly service. There is no other service like that we can offer, and this is why one of the big reasons why America grew so well for us, because that's what the Americans like. They want to buy product as if it from Amazon next door, and we wanted to deliver it on the 25th, and we could almost live up to that as well. You see, so that's why we grew it, and it has been a very successful market for us as well. You know, so yes, we have, but going back to the drawing board, it's not that easy. I mean, you look, even though with China, and China is a six to eight week transit sometimes, so compared to 21-22 days, it's a huge difference. The other thing is obviously we have very good trade relations with Europe and with the UK, but they're not growth nodes at the moment. You know, the America, believe it or not, is still a big growth, because it's 340 million people in one country.
0: Eh? Yes, yes.
1: And they still buy, irrespective of what is the economy, there's still a lot of wealthy people there and want to buy, and they love South African products, you know, and that's what the big thing. We got awesome products, quality products, and they love it.
0: Yeah, unfortunately, we're stuck in this whole political quagmire, trying to work our way through it.
1: I'm just going to give you a note there as well, just from your side as well. I mean, I'm that concerned about that. I actually sent a press release yesterday and included the president in it. How many jobs are being lost? So we have to do something. I can't sit back and let South Africa burn. That's not in my nature. And I can't stand to see people unemployed.
0: Oh, boy.
1: We have to create employment. You know, we have to. And this is an excellent way of, and America's our biggest tourism market either. As well, you know, so that's also in a growing market. I mean, the airlines want to come directly into Cape Town. American airlines have commented with the new airport, they want to come direct there as well. So America come and they come to Cape Town and they spend money, which is we want.
0: It almost seems old Afrikaans term, fussbait. But I mean, you know, when you're talking about markets, I mean, it's so flippant. I mean, I would not like to tell a worker on a factory for a fuss bait for 2 years until this man goes, and hopefully there's a better. We simply can't do that. We have to, the meantime, come up with solutions. Yeah. Do you think at the end of the day this can be a positive for us? Because number one, we are no longer complacent, and number two, we're aware that we do have to have Plan B, I suppose that's all I could call it, and we need to look at wider markets.
1: Yeah. No, we certainly do. I mean, we are, as you know, we are very resilient as a nation as well. We're a Boedemaker plan as well. But the thing is, you know, we have this amazing market that we are now killing. And yes, there are other markets. We still trade with Europe. And I say we're doing a bit with Australia, but they're not as big as America as one market. We're looking, Canada's very good for us, but it's a small market compared to America. Mm. You know, so that's our big problem as well.
0: Indeed. Unfortunately, we have to leave it there. We tried to solve the problem desperately.
1: And we couldn't.
0: Couldn't, yeah. Yeah. Terry Gale, Exporters Western Cape Chairman. Of course, we'll try and we'll die trying. But thanks for joining us on Voice
1: it's
0: of
1: only
0: Cape
1: a pleasure.
0: Newsbeat.
1: Okay, then.
0: Thanks a lot.
1: Okay, then. Cheers. Right. Bye-bye.
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3: ...12:22 Newsbeat with myself, Shafiq Morton. Artificial intelligence, or AI, is rapidly changing how we learn, work and living. And it raises important questions about ethics, human dignity and even the future of information and knowledge. The ICRA 2026 Global Conference, totally online and international, will bring together scholars, policymakers, and specialists to approach a Quranic approach to human-centered innovation. I like the idea, human-centered. Online is ICRA USA President Dr. Safi Kaskas to discuss the conference and its objectives. Dr. Safi, assalamu alaikum. Welcome to Newsbeat.
4: Wa alaikum assalam. Thank you very much for inviting me and for hosting me.
3: This certainly has got to be, I think, one of the most critical Muslim conferences of the year, because AI is like a looming tidal wave hovering over most of us who don't know much about it. So how critical would you say, from your viewpoint, is this particular conference, especially considering that it's international and, as I say, totally online?
4: Well, I think you described it properly. Humanity stands at a transformative moment in history. Advances in artificial intelligence, digital technologies, and global connectivity are reshaping how we live, learn, communicate, and govern our societies. While these developments offer unprecedented opportunities for progress and prosperity, they also raise profound ethical questions about the human dignity, justice, responsibility, and the future direction of our civilization. Muslims need to wake up and realize what's going on. And this is what ICRA is trying to do. We're calling on every Muslim in the world to consider what's going on with AI and try to understand the consequences. It has to be something that's happening with our knowledge and within Quranic boundaries.
3: Indeed, I suppose, could one describe AI as a proverbial two-edged sword? The one sword can cut and benefit humanity like cutting into a loaf of bread. The other side of the sword can cut the throat of another human being. I know it's a bit sort of graphic. Would you describe it as being at the crux of that? Which way do we go?
4: In fact,

0: let me be very frank with you, the people in charge of the development of AI are doing it outside any governmental watch, humanity's best interest watch. They are doing it without any control, and they're not sure themselves which way the technology is going to lead them. AI now is leading, and it's not led by its developers. And we need to wake up to this fact and make sure that it doesn't go out of control. I mean, I'm using AI all the time as a research assistant, but it's not that at all anymore. It's way beyond that. So governments have to wake up to this fact. The public need to demand that it will be watched carefully. And we need to be aware of the dangers. At this time, even the developers are warning the public of the possible danger that AI can bring along with it. So, yeah, we need to watch. We need to be very careful.
1: Indeed. And I personally don't think there is a government in this world that is really prepared to deal with it. And I can remember just this last year coming across a couple of instances where people said there has to be some kind of regulation. And you've so correctly pointed out that this is happening in a so-called non-governmental space, not in an NGO space, but in a literally in a space of where there are no rules, no morality, and no ethics whatsoever. The other thing that I'd like you to comment on is that AI is poisonous in the sense that it can perpetuate untruth or inaccuracies. My anecdotal experiences with AI, I'm going on for a bit long, is that sometimes AI is quite stupid and it invents things, which is extremely dangerous.
0: Well, actually, I mean, this is why we are calling for the Quran to provide the compass for all AI development. We probably, I mean, when we thought about the conference, we were ahead of the game. I'm afraid that if we wait for too long, neither government nor the public can control the outcome of what's happening. AI is moving very fast. A lot of people who are not following the development of AI maybe don't know. Maybe they're not aware of what's going on. But AI is moving much faster than even its developers expected. So, we need the best interest in humanity to be happening. And at this time, AI is developing in a way that is not taking the best interest of humanity in consideration. And we Muslims have the Quran as our guide. But, how can we influence our government to control what's going on with the AI developers unless we wake up the public and they start putting pressure? And unfortunately, this is not happening until this moment.
1: Yes.
0: Our conference is aiming to add light on this, to wake up the public, to try to tell them they need to watch out before it's too late. And I'm afraid maybe it is too late at this time.
1: Yeah, because I was just wondering about a landscape where the Quran is algorithmically inserted into that landscape to try and mediate it, but I don't know the technology. So in terms of the conference, what do you aim to do in terms of getting that space regulated? How do we actually physically regulate it Quranically? I mean, I think that's a question a lot of young people, for example, would be asking.
0: Yes, and I know what you're thinking, but you see, the facts on the ground right now are no longer for young people to want the Quran to be a guideline. We're past that point. At this time, we need movers and shakers in every Muslim countries

0: you know, from the United States here where I am every day. And it is scary because its developers cannot control where it's going. Even the American president, you know, one day say one thing and he's wondering about what's happening. If the American president is wondering what's going on, it's, you know, it behooves us as Muslim, you know, in the public eye to try to warn everybody about it. The conference originally intended to bring, you know, policymakers, diplomats, scholars, researchers, and, you know, the public together to try to think about what to do next. But basically what to do is to get the government to wake up and try to take control of what's going on. That, you know, that's it.
1: Yeah. So how exactly is AI getting out of control for somebody who's listening to us? How do we explain that? Because it seems to be something that starts to run on its own is the only way I can explain it. But I'm not technical and I don't explain it very well.
0: Yeah, well, we don't want to be too technical, but I will try to simplify it as much as possible. Basically, certain developers announced that AI is not following exactly what they're ordered it to do. It's thinking on its own, and it is trying to get out of their bounds and make its own decisions. And that, in a sense, is very dangerous because they're no longer in control. So when you have a technology that you invented basically to serve humanity, yet now it's thinking on its own and it's trying to find its own programming and its own development. If they intended to change certain aspects, AI is resisting. If they try to shut it off, it's finding ways out of the program that limited in the past and the equipment that was limiting it in the past and finding ways out. American companies learn that their AI was spying on the AI in another country. The word spying is because it went there uncontrolled and without informing the other country that AI is coming, to be in connection with their programs. That's why they called it spying, because it's uncontrolled and they weren't informed about it beforehand. But all this tells me that it's going, beyond what the original programmers intended for it to be. So it's no longer whether it's going to influence our understanding of the Quran or not. It's thinking on its own, you know, so it's out of control, basically. So don't the public shouldn't be fooled with the AI that's available to them on their computers and the fact they can go in and ask a question and get the answers. And as a research assistant, it helped me tremendously because I used to take months searching for a particular issue, and it can give me the answer right now in a few seconds. That's great, but it's not limited to that. And it's not limited to human control. That's the problem.
1: Yeah, that's absolutely weird, because I think last week I read of a story of a certain company that had a completely different application, and they went to work the one morning and discovered that the AI app had started trading in cryptocurrency. It had completely gone off the track, and all of a sudden the company was trading in crypto via the AI software. You can't make it up, can you?
0: It would be great if AI decided on its own to feed the hungry, to take care of the poor, and to solve the problems that our human intelligence was not able to solve because of our egotism and our, wanted to be better than others. But that's not going to happen. I don't think AI is a moral force. I cannot even, the word morality doesn't even apply.

0: here, because our morality comes because of the divine endowment of consciousness that we have as a human being. And AI is not conscious, that does not have values. I don't know what motivates it. I don't understand what motivates it. And I don't think our average listener is there yet with us. We don't want to be too far ahead of our listeners, but I'm telling you, AI as an invention can be serving human interest, but at this time, we don't know whether it will be or not.
1: No, absolutely. And that's the danger. Yeah, look, I mean, it's already been used in warfare with disastrous results. If it does its own thing,
0: absolutely.
1: And if you ask it something, it approximates. And that is what is extremely dangerous, because it has to satisfy some kind of a need. It's so hard to explain it, isn't it, that AI somehow through the algorithms is able to determine its own trajectory. And I'm sure you'll agree, the biggest danger is that sometimes AI itself doesn't know where it's going, and that is where the greatest danger lies.
0: Absolutely, and it doesn't necessarily cannot necessarily calculate the consequences and measure it properly. We as Muslims believe that Allah subhanahu wa ta'ala is in control and will always be in control. But Allah subhanahu wa ta'ala also gave us sunan, his unchangeable ways of running the universe. His sunan applies to our societies. As long as we have action and reaction that are measurable. But here with AI, we're talking about a force that has abilities and powers that are not measurable. They're outside our control. It will be very dangerous if they can seep into the control of nuclear power or the control of our dams and our electrical power stations and all this, and do something crazy without human control to what they're doing. And that's where the danger is. I mean, I sure would have loved to talk to you about something very hopeful and tell our listeners that inshallah through our conference we're going to do great things and wake up people and have Quranic boundaries to this technology, but we are beyond that, and that's the truth. And I'm sorry, but this is what we need to face and deal with.
1: No, absolutely. Stark stuff indeed. I do believe that the ICARA 2026 Global Conference takes place on October the 24th and the 25th. So if anybody listening to us wants to join, to register, how can they do it?
0: Basically, they need to go to our website, www.iqra.study. And the registration page will just pop up immediately. And all they have to do is register. And it's free. And they can listen to some world leaders from the Muslim world talking about this. And they can ask them questions later. And it's time to ask the hard questions. We're not, I'm not going to tell people to be very diplomatic and very polite. We are at a critical situation, and it is critical. And people need to wake up to this fact and ask the hard questions. So come to the conference. You have a chance to face world leaders and intellectuals and ask them the hard questions. Listen to what they have to say and ask the hard questions.
1: 100%. Dr. Safi Kaskas, who is ICARA USA president, 24th, 25th of October, 3ws.icara.study will get you into the website to register for this very, very important conference on AI, online and international, to deal with a looming tsunami, AI. We have to stop it. We have to deal with it sooner than soon. Dr. Safi Kaskas, it's been a pleasure chatting, and everything of the best for the conference.
0: Thank you, sir. Thank

0: 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Thank you.
1: Bismillah ar-Rahman ar-Rahim. Cape Town, this is our moment for Gaza, for Al-Aqsa, for Palestine. 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Be there for Palestine.
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8: Welcome back to Newsbeat with myself, Shafiq Morton, 12:45. To quickly go to the WhatsApp lines, the AI conference hosted by Ikora, 24th and 25th of October, online and international. If you go to the website, www.ikora.study, you can register there for that groundbreaking conference. Lots of WhatsApps coming in about the AI scenario. From Bozell the Clown, that was the exports of the Cape dropping. Yes, that crazy ambassador. And fake aliens, Bluebeam, etc. Don't know about that one, not an expert. But as we all know, today is October the 7th. It's the anniversary of the Gaza genocide. Operation Hannibal and other terminologies come to mind. However, after 3 years of genocide, there's nothing left in Gaza. Everything has gone. That's all I can say. I struggle for words. Online, Osama Nazal, Palestinian Affairs Analyst. Osama, assalamu alaikum.
9: Wa alaikum assalam. Ahlan, ahlan.
8: I struggle to put this whole scenario into words. So many words have been spoken more eloquent than mine. And it just cuts so deep into the human heart. Again, you know, how does one express it? We know October 2025, just for

0: example, a ceasefire was apparently announced. It's never been honored. So can we safely say as a departure point, genocide continues?
1: Without any doubt, yeah. Genocide continues, and it is still in the worst way, as Israel is using the ceasefire pact as a cover-up for its continuing crimes against the Palestinians in Gaza. And just last night and yesterday, the bombing of the city of Gaza was just as if we are still on the first day of the genocidal war. Since the time the pact of ceasefire was signed by Israel, more than 1,500 Palestinians were killed. Demolition of structures, of housing units, and even those that were partially damaged are bombarded again now by the Israeli war jets in order to make sure that human life in Gaza is mission impossible. And genocide, of course, has different faces, not only bombarding, like preventing humanitarian aid entry into Gaza, preventing reconstruction. All these behaviors by Israel show how much it is determined to genocide the people of Palestine.
0: Indeed, as I say, one struggles for words. I mean, I was going to ask you, what is there left to bomb in Gaza? But just bombing of bombing of bombing of ruins. So the other question is, I can't get my head around the fact that people can still live and survive in Gaza. I mean, obviously the Israeli purpose is to make it uninhabitable. I just cannot even, again, put into words the sumud of people in Gaza, the fact that they are still carrying on despite what is happening to them. It is amazing. It's all I can say.
1: Yeah, really the human situation in Gaza is very difficult to describe by words. And I agree with you that it is difficult to find the appropriate phraseology to describe the suffering and the catastrophe of the people who are living in Gaza. Gaza is ruined with the literal meaning of the word, ruined. But Palestinians are still living there. And they are living there because of different factors. First, they know that they don't have any other alternative for their homeland. And they know that the suffering of refuge and diaspora is going to be worse. And they experienced that more than one time. The first time when the colonial entity of Israel was established by the colonial powers of Britain and the U.S. in 1948. And the second time when the rest of Palestine was occupied in 1967. And many times during the current genocidal war, which was internal displacement from one place to another, and some families were forced to move from one place to another, maybe 10 times and 12 times. So the people of Palestine, the people of Gaza, understand the literal meaning of refuge and displacement and expulsion. And of course, they prefer to die in Gaza, not to leave Gaza, because what is waiting for them outside is not going to be better. And they learn from their brothers, the Palestinian refugees in Lebanon, and what happened with them, whether in the 70s or the 80s, or even today, as they are not allowed to have any kind of job or any kind of career. And the suffering of the Palestinian refugees is a long, long story. And this story is etched in the head and the heart of every Palestinian. And that's why you see how the Palestinians are ready to sacrifice too much, but not to leave. So, yes, it is a big question how people continue to live
0: in
1: the rubble, in the dust. No schools, no hospitals, no work, nothing at all.
0: Somebody once said, in terms of Gaza, I exist, therefore I resist. It seems as if by just being there, it's resistance. And there's such profound meaning in these words. By just being there, the Palestinians in Gaza in particular are irritating Israel no end. And as you correctly say, if they're there, and as long as they're there, they're resisting. But to get to another question, would you agree that if Israel manages to finally complete its ethnic cleansing process of Palestinians, that won't be the end? That in fact Palestinians are at the front lines of a far, far greater struggle?
1: I see things from this perspective, that really the Israeli colonial Zionist project of evacuating by force the people of Palestine has failed, as Israel has been dropping tons of bombs and explosives over the houses and the tents of the Palestinians in the Gaza Strip, and they are still living there and holding on to Gaza. I see the Israeli settlers' militia attacks against the Palestinians in the West Bank and Jerusalem. Just while we are speaking now, a terrorist group of Israeli settlers supported by the army attacked Palestinian farmers picking olives. They killed one young man and injured 16 others just because they are picking their olives. They have nothing to do with the Israeli occupation issue. They work in order to support themselves and support their children, but they get killed. So Israel is doing the impossible, really, in order to achieve its mastery plan, which is a land without a people for a people without a land. And that is the tenet on which the Zionist movement project has been based. It was not implemented over the past decades. Now they are trying to implement it today. Imagine that they are storming the city of Jenin in the north of the West Bank today, and the only mission they have is to tear down the posters, the photos of the Palestinian martyrs, in order to close and block the memory of the Palestinian people. So Israel is working to empty the land of its owners and at the same time to wipe off the memory of the Palestinian people. So we are talking about the worst pattern, the worst form of genocide and colonialism. Now,
0: yes, unfortunately, Osama, we have to leave it there. Osama Nazal, Palestinian affairs journalist, Gaza, I would say, is a place of dusty angels and martyrs, West Bank as well. And I think the saying, I exist, therefore I resist, is in place. But Osama Nazal, it's been an honor chatting. Thank you so much for joining us.
1: My pleasure. Thank you. Thank you. Bye.
0: Time to meet and to greet. Boy, what a grim show we had in terms of subject matter, but we got through it, and we will get through it. Asr 1609, Maghrib 1858, Ishai 2008. Today's show produced by Odwa Makantani and Leandra Paulson. News, Rahima McLean, Zahir Abraham said, yes sir, I'll be behind the desk. From myself, Shafiq Morton, enjoy the rest of the day. Watch out for AI. Assalamu alaikum.
2: 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Your home away from home.
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0: with us at Jolly Nuts, 51 in Doolan Crescent, Lansdowne. Jolly
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0: 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SASA, paying the right social grant to the right person at the right time and place.
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Assalamu alaikum wa rahmatullahi wa barakatuh. The time has gone 18 minutes after 1, and here with a recap of your janaza notices. It was the janaza of Ghalib Davids, the son of Shamima Isaacs. The address is number 3, Sopworth Street, out in Kensington. Time janaza was at 12:30. Salatul janaza has, the masjid has not been confirmed. However, the mayit was laid to rest at the Mowbray Maqbara. Your contact person, that's Adib, 067-105-8070. And then it was the janaza of Faiza Volhard. The address is number 7 Malha Street, Rocklands, Mitchell's Plain. And then the other address is also 138 Dove Street, out in Paddo. Time janaza was at 12:30. Salatul janaza was performed at the Husami Craven B Masjid. Thereafter, the mayit was laid to rest at the Johnson Road Maqbara. Your contact person, that's Razan, 083-573-380. It will be the janaza of Ahmad Talib, the husband of Kamila Talib. The address is 48 Terence Macau Street, out in New Hoodlands, Mitchell's Plain. Time of janaza will be at 2 p.m. Salatul janaza will be performed at Masjid al-Huda. Thereafter, the mayit will be laid to rest at the Mowbray Maqbara. Your contact people, that's Rida, 079-169-1880, or Ishaq on 064-387-9245. Inna lillahi wa inna ilayhi rajoon. Verily from Allah do we come, and verily unto Allah is our return. We make dua that the Almighty Allah grant the deceased Jannat al-Firdaus and place sabr and contentment in the hearts of the family and friends. Ameen.

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Community Connect, where we get to connect you with your community up until 2 o'clock today, inshallah. I'm your host, Hakima Solomon. It's good to be back, alhamdulillah. Big shukran to my Umrah family. Jazakallah for everything. You guys have played a pivotal role in my journey, and to everybody that has made dua, shukran so much to each and everyone. All of those messages that I obviously could not have responded to, but may Allah maqbool all of our duas and grant us all Umrah maqbool and mabrood. Ameen.

And it is a beautiful Wednesday outside. Must say sunny. Yesterday a bit cold, coming from 40 odd degrees. I mean, really? This weather's a bit different in Cape Town. But yes, it's Wednesday, the 7th of October 2026, corresponding to the 25th of Rabiul Thani, the year 1448. Now, we get to connect you with your community, and also if you have any separate entrances that you'd like to advertise on Voice of the Cape, you can definitely do so by contacting our reception on 021-442-3500. Also, looking at the type of accommodation that is required, employment wanted, employment offered, and also just a bit later on, which is about 13:40.

community, we are going to connect you with the community where Masjid al-Noor, Rafir Sona In Foundation, they are busy with one of the projects, and we are going to be speaking to one of those guys. But that's at about 13:40 today. Looking at what is happening, Salamuddin Masjid out in Lengte here, Mitchell's Plain, they are hosting a Boerewors and Tikka fundraiser, and it is happening on the 10th of October. Now, the tikka will sell for 60 rand and the boerewors will each sell for 30 rand each. All funds that is raised will go towards the Masjid extension. Now, you can pre-book and you can contact Yusuf on 084-501-9079. That's 084-501-9079 to support Salamuddin Masjid out in Lengte here, Mitchell's Plain. And then looking at the Coco Collective Market is a new curated weekend market which will take place on Saturday, the 24th of October, from 10 a.m. up until, 10 p.m. And this takes place on the 25th of October from that time, which is 10 a.m. to 7 p.m. at Royal Venue, which is 29 Skaapkraal Road out in Skaapkraal. Now, they want you to come and shop, sip and enjoy while supporting a hand-picked collection of local small businesses. They got some liquor food vendors, fashion, beauty, homeware and so much more. There will be a dedicated kids zone, so you don't have to worry. Take your kids along, and there's going to be some entertainment for the whole family. That is the Coca-Cola Collective Market. It is happening on the 24th of October from 10 a.m. to 10 p.m. and on a Sunday, the 25th of October, from 10 a.m. up until 7 p.m. Looking further, Masjid al-Bahr out in Denegier Avenue, Strandfontein, they will have one-day food market on Saturday, the 31st of October. There will be a variety of stalls selling delicious food and some candy treats and novelty stores, as well as a tea garden. Also, cakes will be on sale, but for booklets, you have to contact Sadiq Peterson on 083-482-4526 or Nazim Jacobs on 083-561-6858.

Indeed, those beautiful sounds only on the Voice of the Cape. It is 13:30. Don't forget to send your messages through on 0829-913-913. Accommodation, a one-bedroom separate entrance suitable for a single person or couple. It is available to rent for 4,400 per month, and this includes your water as well as your electricity. You're going to have some proof of income as well as a valid ID. The area, it is out in Primrose Park, and your contact is Abdurrahman. His contact number is 064-876-9219. That's 064-876-9219. Then also looking at Belhar Self-Help. 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You have to contact 061-867-2789. And that's 061-867-2789. And that is Belhar Self-Help, a three-bedroom house that is available to rent with secured garage parking. And then if you're looking for something out in Artree, there is one. It's a one-bedroom separate entrance. It is available to rent for 5,000 rand per month. It is suitable for a single person. 1 month's rent. Deposit is needed in advance. You have to buy your own electricity.

0: Kasin.
1: If you are looking for assistance where your little one is concerned, the Adams House Learning Academy out in Pelican Heights, it is the first school that offers HIF as well as the entire CAP spectrum for boys and girls from grades 4 to matric. Now, it's got its small classes to help motivate and assist learners with the best tools to succeed in completing their HIF as well as the matric at the same time. Now, for more information to ask those relevant questions, please contact Shamim on 073-662-5554 or Nazmi on 082-402-4694. And that's Shamim, 073-662-5554 or Nazmi on 082-402-4694. And then registered for a pure maths classes for grade 9 to matric. It's got you online via Zoom. So if you have your little one struggling with that subject, or you can join the face-to-face classes. And that is out at the Gatesville Rylands venue. Lessons include your preparation for exams and for the candidates wishing to rewrite exams. Now, tuition in physics is also offered for your grade 10, 11 and 12. Now, school holiday classes is also available, but you have to contact Mr. N. Ali for more information on 065-860-6207, and that's 065-860-6207. Bringing it back to Cape Town, one of my most favorite tracks, brought to you by Umar Abrams. And I'm hoping that you're going to ease in with me on this Wednesday. My voice is not voicing, but we make it work. It is indeed the voice of the Cape. We are broadcasting live. It's your Salt River Studios. It's 91.3 FM.

0: notices is quite a few, but looking at one specific event, it is the Voice of the Capes event, and they will be hosting the popular Golden Hour Luncheon. It is happening on the 31st of October. You need to dust off your suit, your shoes, your tie, your collar, and all of those fancy clothing, because it is happening at the Darul Islam Hall, and that is Greenhaven Athlone. It's starting at 12 p.m. If you don't have your tickets, it costs you 400 rand each, and those tables of 10 and 12 seats are available on request. Now, remember that those corporate tables of 10 seats, it is available for 15,000 rand. You have to come. Come and share those most fondest memories of Pattaya Yusuf Fisher while socializing with your peers, obviously with the entire staff of Voice of the Cape. Enjoy some good food and some exciting entertainment. Now, the Voice of the Cape's got tickets. Our telephone number is 021-442-3500. And you can also get your tickets at Taz Boutique out in Gatesville, Classic Meat Market out in Westgate Mall, and Mitchell's Plain Muslim Butchery out in Hoodlands, Mitchell's Plain.
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0: Big, big shukran to my chemist guy, because he's saying, Hakima, your voice is perfectly fine. Doesn't feel so yet. Shukran for all of the help and the assistance that I needed. When I immediately got off that plane from Cape Town, I was like, I don't want to be here. Can I just go back? But with that, life is lifing, and unfortunately, work needs to be done. Mashido no Rafir Sonde in Foundation. We are turning our attention now to a project that has reached an important milestone. Mashido Noor out in Rafir Sonde in Foundation was established in 2021 and has successfully raised sufficient funds to officially start their phase one. Now, remember, this is clear as daylight, because just before I left for Umrah, I had somebody in studio to speak to me about this. Now, speaking about the project, they got to complete a fence around the perimeter of the property, amongst many other things. And to tell us more about this milestone, the impact of the support received, and what lies ahead for this project, we are joined by Aslam Levy, and that is Mr. Aslam Levy, one of the founders of Mashido Noor Rafir Sonde End Foundation. Aslamu alaikum. I trust that you are well.
1: Wa alaikum salam to all the listeners.
0: I must just explain this picture. This man walks in here. Okay. And I'm loving it, and I love the energy, and I must say I'm very interested to speak to you, Aslam. We are going to be speaking about Mashido Noor Rafir Sonde End Foundation. Let's speak about the phase one quickly. What has happened at the time that I went to Saudi and back?
1: Well, alhamdulillah, shukr to Allah. First of all, we have to shukr Allah for granting us this opportunity to reach this milestone. By the time you left, we basically went out to the community for the first time, appealing for funds in the sense of a booklet for raising funds for the perimeter. Yeah. Any building project that we have that's out there, there must be security secured so that the community, whoever, it's a safe haven, so nobody can get injured or the project can be damaged or anything in the process of building. So we had to come up with the amount of money to raise a fence, but it's a vacant plot. So what we have is this vacant plot. We need to secure it, and when we start building, we're far out of Cape Town. It's about 147 kilometers out of Cape Town. So we're building, we're looking at putting up the fence and putting a temporary salahana, ablution facility, and a storage facility for the building materials and machinery and equipment. And that is the milestone that we have. So with this is our first step as phase one, that we put as phase one, inshallah.
0: Inshallah. Now, looking at phase one, the perimeter is up. But
1: No.
0: Not yet.
1: Not yet. So,
0: okay.
1: So this is where we come to the community again. It's an opportunity in
0: here
1: a life.
0: Here we go.
1: In a lifetime for anybody to be part of building a masjid. So the weekend of the 24th, inshallah, we will be erecting and planting the poles. So we're inviting all the community of Cape Town to be part of this project, to come and grab the barakah of being part of this project of planting a pole or mixing the cement or concrete to plant that pole. So there's only, we're looking at covering about 280 or 320 meters that we have to cover. Mm. So we're going to make the holes, make it easy for the people to come. So that Titi, that elderly lady or the Buddha that can dig in there, we're going to go up this weekend to basically create and make those holes, to make it convenient for them. So when they come, to come and plant the pole, and with a mixture of the cement and concrete, and plant the first phase of planting the poles on the masjid's grounds, inshallah.
0: I love the sound of that. It's for me, it's just one of those beautiful things where I can at least do one thing regarding a masjid. It's like building for my akhirah.
1: No, completely, for sure.
0: Completely. Now, with the funds raised, and obviously, and those monies that was used for the perimeter fencing, a temporary salah facility, ablution facilities, which is very important, and obviously a storage structure, can you tell us what else you will be working towards and how the community can assist with this project?
1: Well, this, like we said, this is phase one.
0: Yeah.
1: So we're going to be building the whole project continuously throughout. So it's not only the Masjid, it's a skills development center. There's going to be 3-4 shops, accommodation. With that section of it is going to be, we're looking at a self-sustainable project. So with all challenges of our Masjid in Cape Town, it's not everybody that is by the means of giving every month. But with this module that we're looking at and putting up is so that the project can be self-sustainable, inshallah.
0: Inshallah. Now, looking at it from, let's say, a long-term perspective, and I'm looking at 10 years from now, what do you hope Masjid An-Noor will ultimately mean for the people of Rafier Sona Inde? And I know it's a dorpie on its own, or that is what my mind is saying. It's like out of Cape Town, and I think it's an hour or something drive now?
1: It's about an hour and a half. Depending on traffic.
0: Okay. No,
1: and
0: that's fine.
1: And your foot as well, eh?
0: Let's just say with a car. Can I luck like any car? Okay, so looking at that and looking at long term, what are you guys hoping for generations to come, inshallah?
1: We, in the beginning, people said, yeah, Salaha, Islamic center or anything, something like that. With the process that we've been, alhamdulillah, shukr to Allah again, we can't thank Allah enough. We never had any court cases and anything like that. Masjid An-Noor, we hope to have it to be a landmark on the national road on the N2. So you travel down to the Garden Road, to the wilderness, wherever on the N2, passing Cape Town. That is more or less your first stop out of Cape Town. And to have this facility, a masjid, a place where you can sit down and be comfortable, where you can eat something halal, or you want to spend the night at the facility there, the accommodation, everything would be there, inshallah.
0: Inshallah. Only unfortunately have one more minute, Aslam. I wish I can give you more. What would you like to say to everyone who has contributed, supported and shared the campaign? And obviously for those ones that are currently listening and want to support, what would you bring across that message to our listeners?
1: May Allah reward you abundantly for your contribution, in whichever, any way, form it is, whether it was a dua, whether it was a word of good, of inspiration to someone else. Also, may it grow abundantly, not for only for dunya, but for akhirah, most of all. And this is once in a lifetime opportunity to anybody to be part of this project. It's not my project, it's not your project.
0: Yeah.
1: It's the Ummah's project, that it's in. An invite to each and everybody to be part and parcel of it.
0: Indeed, an invite to many. And I must say, if that door opens, please grab it with open arms. Looking at any contact numbers, Aslam, if anybody would like to get a hold of you guys, or
1: we've got a Facebook page, yeah. Masjid An-Noor Rafier Sona Inde.
0: Okay.
1: There's a Facebook page, there's a website. I can't have the website off my head there. Mine, so, but my number, you can call me anytime. It's 082. Mm-hmm. 973-5202. You can call me anytime if you want to be. We invite everybody to be part and parcel with this journey, inshallah.
0: I mean, inshallah. Any last words from your side? Shout outs to anybody. Vitas, all the mens, any family? Is there any specific things that comes to mind? I know that it's a lot to mention.
1: No. With due respect, if I have to give one name, we can only make dua for our deceased. And to each and everybody, come along, be part of it. We hope to see you there on Saturday. There is a bus also available.
0: Love it.
1: On Saturday that we're going up, make contact with me. It's 300 rand a ticket. That's for going up and down. And you get a bribe pack for the people that's on the bus. So for 300 rand, we try to give you the barakah. But to come enjoy it as well, inshallah.
0: And also share in the barakah, inshallah. With that, the bus is leaving. If you want to be a part of that bus ride, it's going to cost you 300 rand. But remember, your 300 rand is going to get you a braai platter. But besides the braai platter, you are going to assist the masjid. Like this for me is huge. Masjid An-Noor Rafier Sona Inde Foundation. If you'd like to get a hold of them, 082-973-5202 is Aslam's contact number. I know that there's quite a few guys working tirelessly behind the scenes with this project, but please get a hold of them. It's 082-973-5202. Aslam Levy, big shukran to you for coming in, sharing the exciting news and the big day that is happening on the 24th, inshallah.
1: Inshallah.

0: see you there as well, eh?
1: Ik ga complant. Inshallah. Shukran so much to you for joining me. And I really, this is a time that I appeal to our community to contribute towards the needs of our masjid. No contribution is too small. Whether you give a little or even a lot, give with the intention of seeking the pleasure of Allah. The Prophet ﷺ said that whoever builds a mosque for Allah, Allah builds him a house in Jannah. So that for you, I'm going to leave you with that. That contact number again, it's 082-973-5202. Please get a hold of Aslam. See how you can contribute and make a difference at Masjid Noor Rafir Sona In Foundation.
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7: 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That's the 31st of October at Darul Islam. 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Hey foodies, breakfast just got bigger and better. Head to Rocco Mama's for the classic breakfast with bottomless coffee, crispy bacon, two fried eggs, fresh tomato toast, and thick cut fries. 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

0: way. Rock'em on the Skinner with Cinta. 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

0: It is 13:57 on the Voice of the Cape. We are broadcasting live. It's 91.3 FM. For those that have missed that contact number again, it is the Masjid An-Noor, the Fir Sonne In Foundation, and they will be having a bus that will be departing from Cape Town for the, I believe that it takes place about 7 a.m. the morning. And you come back at about 3 o'clock. But for all of those nitty-gritty information, please contact Aslam. And his contact number, he's on WhatsApp as well. It's 082-973-5202. That's 082-973-5202. Take the bus, go down, go and see what is happening. Go and see for yourself what they have planned for in the near future, inshallah. And then be a part of something that will carry you through for your akhirah. Remember that whoever builds a mosque for Allah, Allah will build for him a house in Jannah. With that, I have 1 minute to go, and then it is news up with Rahima McLean. I've seen a message that came through. Rahima, I must just tell you quickly. See that you are here. Let me just quickly bring you in. Assalamu alaikum.
1: Wa alaikum salam, Hakima. Welcome back.
0: Not good to be back, but yeah, alhamdulillah.
1: I missed you. What do you mean not good to be back?
0: You don't understand. Saudi is just another placement.
1: Of course.
0: Okay, but alhamdulillah, we're back. Life is lifing. We have to work. Uh-huh. We have to make dua to go back again, inshallah. But I must tell you, I got a message that says, Umrah Maqbool Rahima.
1: I mean,
0: it means I'm a dua for you, na?
1: No?
0: No, true.
1: So many
0: true.
1: People were like, oh, I thought you left for the Holy Land. And I was like,
0: I got somebody.
1: Dear Hakima.
0: I got somebody in Makkah, no, and for some odd reason, a video said my stem asi, and this person asked me, Salam Rahima.
1: You see?
0: It's Hakima, auntie.
1: You know what? I don't even get feel offended because it's a.
0: Neither.
1: It's an honor, man.
0: Mm-mm, neither. I'm like, just, okay, auntie, I'm Rahima for a moment. Yeah. So she's standing by with news. Makho, your list farm, you have 1 more minute to go. So I just also want to greet. Unfortunately, all of those messages, please try and send it through tomorrow. I know that somebody else might just cover for me tomorrow, inshallah, because I'm just still going to take a break for my voice to come back, inshallah. But from myself, Hakima Solomon, it's been beautiful being in your company once again. I hope that you have a beautiful afternoon. From myself, fi amanillah, I leave you, our listener, in the protection of Allah. Assalamu alaikum wa rahmatullahi wa barakatuh.

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0: This is your 2 p.m. bulletin. Assalamu alaikum and good afternoon. As the world marks 3 years since October the 7th of 2023, the ongoing genocide in Gaza continues to shape the political, humanitarian and social landscape of Palestine. Speaking on VOC Breakfast, Palestinian academic Dr. Khalid Al-Uwaisi reflected on his own experience at Al-Aqsa Mosque and the significance of the holy site to Muslims.
2: The last time I visited Al-Aqsa, I felt ashamed to be part of the Muslim Ummah. When I saw a Zionist soldier attack a Muslim woman and bite her with his teeth like a vicious dog inside the middle of the masjid. And that just made me question if the Ummah is... if there is still an Ummah on that day. And it made me think this is not how Muhammad sallallahu alaihi wasallam

0: alayhi wasallam wants his ummah to be. Since the start of the genocide, I started feeling ashamed of our humanity.
1: And Parliament's Portfolio Committee on Social Development has expressed concern over the Department of Social Development's qualified audit opinion for the 2025-26 financial year. Of particular concern were the continued weaknesses in SASSA's payment system, which are resulting in financial leakages. Committee Chair Bridget Masongo says leakages raise concerns about the effectiveness of controls and the verification mechanisms.
2: Every cent lost through weaknesses in the system is a rand that could otherwise be directed towards supporting vulnerable South Africans. The department and SASSA must strengthen their verification and control systems to ensure that public funds reach the people for whom they are intended.
1: In other news, the Public Servants Association, representing over 250,000 public servants, today is commemorating International Day of Decent Work. The association's Claude Nyker says public servants face unsafe conditions, excessive workloads and high vacancy rates while expected to do more with less. He called on government to prioritize filling funded vacancies, to strengthen safety measures and to uphold collective bargaining.
3: South Africa continues to grapple with economic challenges, high unemployment and increasing pressure on the public service. The PSA maintains that decent work cannot exist where employees face unsafe working conditions, excessive workloads, inadequate resources, workplace violence and uncertainty about the future.
1: And finally, as the third anniversary of October 7th is marked today, the ongoing genocide in Gaza and humanitarian crisis facing Palestinians remain in the international spotlight. In the city, the Al-Quds Foundation SA, along with the MJC and the PSC, will host a global mass march for Palestine this Saturday. The march starts at 10 a.m. at the Mew Street Masjid in District 6 and will end at Provincial Parliament in Whale Street. Al-Quds Foundation SA Director Sheikh Ibrahim Gabriels.
4: The people of South Africa, the people of Cape Town, we play an important role for the people of Gaza. My dear ones, I just want to remind you, there are nobody else in the whole of Africa that are marching for the people of Palestine, the people of Gaza. So that is why it is a must for you and for me to be there on Saturday. Saturday, we want to stage the biggest march ever for Palestine. And why not? Because more than 100,000 women and children and elderly people were slaughtered and murdered in Gaza.
1: As it will be 8 minutes past 4 p.m. in Cape Town this afternoon, and in a recap of your top stories, 3 years on Gaza genocide remains a defining moment, and the Social Development Department and SASSA urge to strengthen control systems. Well, that's the end of this bulletin. We are back at 3 p.m. with more news, inshallah. For VOC News, I am Rahima McLean.
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2: 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All praise due to Allah subhanahu wa ta'ala, our sustainer, our controller, our giver, creator, our master. And blessing, peace, salutation upon our beloved Habib sallallahu alayhi wa sallam and all his companions and all those follow them till the day of Qiyamah. Ahlan wa sahlan wa marhaban bikum. Welcome my brothers and sisters in Islam to our program Madrasa on Air with me, Isa Sami al-Jazairi. MashaAllah, today is Wednesday, such a beautiful day. We just want to say shukran for Imam Adib for standing for Monday and Tuesday. Say jazakumullah khair, may Allah bless you. I'm sure you enjoy a beautiful program, inshaAllah ta'ala, with different voice, MashaAllah. Allah bless you all. My brothers and sisters in Islam, إِنَّ مِنْ أَعْظَمِ الْحَقَائِقِ الَّتِي يَنْبَغِي لِلْإِنسَانِ أَنْ يَتَذَكَّرَهَا دَائِمًا أَنَّ الْحَيَاةَ قَصِيرَةٌ مَهْمَا طَالَتْ فِي أَعْيُنِنَا تَمُرُّ الْأَيَّامُ سَرِيعًا وَيَمْضِي الْعُمْرُ دُونَ أَنْ نَشْعُرَ. Subhanallah. My brothers and sisters in Islam, one of the greatest reality we should always remember is that life is short. No matter how long it may seem to us, days passes quickly, times move on without you realizing it, and whatever has passed from our life will never ever return. As for what remain, none of us know how much time we have left. Allah says in the Quran, Ya Qawm, إنما هذه الحياة الدنيا متاع وإن الآخرة هي دار القرار. Allah says in the Quran, O my people, this worldly life is only a temporary enjoyment, while the hereafter it's truly the home of joy and the home of stability. My brothers and sisters in Islam, this world is not a place of permanent residence. It is a place of test, deeds and preparation. The wise believer and the wise person is the one who take advantage of his days, who take his advantage of his nights, who take his advantage of his life and his time before they come to an end. Using his time in the obedience of Allah, doing good to others, correcting himself and preparing

to meet Allah Rabbul Alameen. Now look, my brothers and sisters, how many people plan for tomorrow but never reach tomorrow? How many said, I will do it later, only for death to come before they had their chance again? So do not delay repentance, do not delay doing good, do not delay your salah, do not delay giving charity, do not delay apologizing to others, do not delay righteous deed, because our life is the greatest investment, and every day that passes takes part of it away, never ever return, my brothers and sisters in Islam. And that's why Al-Hasan al-Basri rahmatullahi alayhi beautifully used to remind us about the importance of utilizing our life in the obedience of Allah, about the importance of taking advantage of the day and the night Allah has given us, the chance that Allah has given us. And he said, Ya ibn Adam, inna ma anta ayyamun ma'dudat, O son of Adam, you are just a number of days, and every day pass in your life is taking you close to your destination. Allahu Akbar. My brothers and sisters, from this beautiful verse and from this beautiful statement, we understand أن الحياة قصيرة, this life is too short. In a blink of our eyes, our janazah will be announced. In a blink of our eyes, we will discover that we have a health issue. How many people, they were walking healthy, sound, happy, they just feel a little pain. They went to the doctor, and the doctor, he says, you have stage 4 cancer. After 1 week, their janazah was announced and they was buried. Subhanallah. How many people, in a blink of eyes, they were living in cotton, and in a blink of eyes lost everything. And how many people, in the other hand, in a blink of eyes, they gained everything. But my brothers and sisters, the measurement of success and the measurement of acceptance and goodness, it's what is our connection with Allah. Are we striving to obey Allah? Are we steadfast in our 5-time daily salah? Are we giving from what Allah has given us? Are we giving from the wealth Allah give us? Are we giving charity? Are we helping others? Are we preparing generally for the day when we meet Allah, and after the day when we meet Allah Azza wa Jal? So my brothers and sisters, let us don't wait our life. Let us don't waste our deen. Let us don't waste our iman. Let us don't lose our iman for this temporary دنيا. ما عندكم ينفد وما عند الله باق. Allah say, whatever you have in this world, it will come to an end. Subhanallah. Everything will come to an end. Everyone will come to an end. And whatever Allah prepare and whatever Allah have, subhanallah, it will be forever. You know, and no eyes have ever seen, no ear have ever had, no mind or heart have ever thought or imagined. Allah say, this world has been created for you. الدُّنْيَا خُلِقَتْ لَكُمْ وَأَنْتُمْ خُلِقْتُمْ لِلْآخِرَةِ. Allah say, this world has been created for you. This days, the nights, the moon, the stars, the heavens, the earth, the oceans. Allah say, وَسَخَّرَ لَكُمْ. He subjugated all this creation in the service of insan. But we are created for Allah, and we are created for the real enjoyment, and we are created for akhirah. وَلَلْآخِرَةُ خَيْرٌ لَكَ مِنَ الْأُولَى. And Allah say, and the hereafter is better than this world. May Allah subhanahu wa ta'ala give us tawfiq to take advantage of our life before it's too late. And may Allah subhanahu wa ta'ala extend our life in His obedience and grant us barakah in our life, so our life be fruitful and blessed as long as we are steadfast in the command of Allah Azza wa Jal. My brothers and sisters in Islam, it is a time to go for a short break, inshallah ta'ala. And when we come back, we will be listeners to our honorable guest, Mawlana Yazid Jabbar, mashallah. Barakallah.

0: Faik, kayo like the play? 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
0: Ik like hoe die klink. 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
3: 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Ik heb nog gezien ze die petrini.
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0: Welcome back, my dearest brothers and sisters in the Islam. We continue the program, Madras on Air with me, Isa Sami Al-Jazairi. It's the time to listen to our shuyukh and ulama. And this time, subhanAllah, how amazing is that the technology? Allahu Akbar. Last week, we listened to Mawlana Yazid Jabbar all the way from Al-Madina Al-Munawwara. And today, inshaAllah, we'll be listening to Mawlana from Makkah Al-Mukarrama. فَلْيَتَفَضَّلْ مَشْكُورًا بَارَكَ اللَّهُ فِيكِ
1: 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We thank and praise Allah that Allah has gifted us to be of the Ummah of our beloved Nabi Muhammad sallallahu alayhi wa sallam. And today our thought and reminder for this afternoon comes all the way from Makkah al-Mukarrama. Alhamdulillah, Allah has favored us to once again be on the journey of Umrah, alhamdulillah, and to be in the holy city of Makkah al-Mukarrama, Baladul Amin, Ummul Qura, by different names that Allah subhanahu wa ta'ala explains it in the verses of the Quran. And we just, as I'm doing this recording, we just visited the Masjid of Abdullah ibn Abbas in Taif, subhanallah. So let us make that our reminder, the lesson, one of the famous ahadith. We know Abdullah ibn Abbas radiallahu ta'ala an, was the companion of Nabi Muhammad sallallahu alayhi wa sallam. He was only 13 years old when the Nabi sallallahu alayhi wa sallam passed away. But the ranking he received because of the dua of Nabi Muhammad sallallahu alayhi wa sallam as the tarjumani al-Quran, the great interpreter of the Quran, where the Nabi sallallahu alayhi wa sallam made dua for him, Allahumma faqihu fi deen wa'allimhu at-ta'wil. Allah grant him, Abdullah ibn Abbas, the understanding of deen, wa'allimhu at-ta'wil, and teach him the correct interpretation of the verses of the Quran. Therefore, he was known as tarjumani al-Quran. One of the a hadith that he, Abdullah ibn Abbas radiallahu ta'ala, reports from Nabi Muhammad sallallahu alayhi wa sallam, as when he said that the Nabi alayhi salatu wa sallam has taught him, Ya ghulam, O youngster, ihfadillaha yahfaduka, subhanallah. I'm bringing this message, Jamaat al-Muslimin, from the masjid of Abdullah ibn Abbas, from the grave of Abdullah ibn Abbas in Taif, where the Nabi alayhi salatu wa sallam said to him, Jamaat al-Muslimin, subhanallah, Ya ghulam, اخفض الله يخفضك protect the laws of Allah and Allah will protect you. Let us take that as a lesson, the Mawtu Muslimin. We want help, we want protection from Allah Rabbul Izzati wa Jalal for our daily lives, subhanallah, and then of our children. Protect the laws of Allah Rabbul Izzati wa Jalal. Be obedient to Allah, perform our salah, give our zakah, pay our sadaqat, fast during the month of Ramadan, cover our awra, don't indulge in interest. احفظillah يخفضك سيد النبي محمد صلى الله عليه وسلم to Abdullah ibn Abbas radiallahu ta'ala am. Protect the laws of Allah and Allah will protect you. احفظillah. And when we do protect the laws of Allah, the Nabi Sallam continue telling him, تجدو تجاهك, you will find Allah always in front of us as our top priority, subhanallah. The moment we put Allah in front of us, the Mawtu Muslimin, as Shaykh al-Islam Imam Ibn Taymiyyah rahimahullah ta'ala, where he said, إِذَا أَصْبَحَ الْعَبْدُ وَأَمْسَى وَلَيْسَ هَمُّهُ إِلَّا اللَّهُ. When a person goes and sleep at night, or wakes up the next morning, وَلَيْسَ هَمُّهُ إِلَّا اللَّهُ, and there's no other worry and concern on his or her mind except how can they please Allah. Allah Rabbul Izzati wa Jalal will remove from them all of their worries, all of the grief, all of these griefs and all of these sorrows. وَيَرْزُقُوا مِنْ حَيْثُ لَا يَخْتَسِبُ. And Allah will sustain them from means and ways that they cannot even begin to imagine. Allahu Akbar. So the Nabi said to Abdullah ibn Abbas, اِخْفَضِ اللَّهِ يَخْفَضُكَ. Protect the laws of Allah and Allah will protect you. اِخْفَضِ اللَّهِ تَجِدْهُ تُجَاهَكَ. Protect the laws of Allah and you will always find Allah in front of you, subhanallah. And then further, the Mawtu Muslimin, the Nabi Muhammad sallallahu alayhi wa sallam teach Abdullah ibn Abbas, he said, listen to all of us, Allah Akbar, our belief, our yakin, we perform salah and we say iyyaka na'budu wa iyyaka nasta'in. But ask ourselves the question, how much truth is that to us, subhanallah? Iyyaka na'budu, that oh Allah, thee alone do I worship, wa iyyaka nasta'in, and oh Allah, thee alone do we ask for help and assistance. But yet we worry on the same time, subhanallah. We ask but we doubt, we ask but we worry. يا دي نبي ثلاثة نمسيتو عبد الله ابن عباس is listen to all of us. وإذا سألت فاسأل الله. When you want to ask anything, فاسأل الله. Ask Allah. 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And be specific in what we ask. When we ask Allah for Jannah, فاسألوا أعلىها. Ask Allah for the highest level in Jannah. And when we ask Allah, اسأل الله وأنتم موقنون بالإجابة. While you are 100% convinced that Allah will respond to that dua. And Allah readily does the motto Muslimin, Subhanallah. When we remember Allah in times of difficulty, the times of ease, Allah will even remember us in times of difficulty. Our dua will be even accepted during that time. So the third advice the Nabi Islam came to Abdullah ibn Abbas, وَإِذَا سَأَلْتَ فَاسْأَلِ اللَّهِ. When you ask and want to ask anything, ask Allah. The Nabi alayhi salatu wasalam says, اسْأَلِ اللَّهِ. Ask Allah subhanahu wa ta'ala. 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If you need a shoelace, ask Allah Rabbul Izzati wa Jalal. If you need salt, ask Allah. If you're unhappy, ask Allah Rabbul Izzati wa Jalal for happiness. If you want something in life, ask Allah. 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Ask Allah. Make that call. Make that dua to Allah Rabbul Izzati wal Jalal. Either Allah will answer it immediately or either Allah will delay it, Jamaatul Muslimin. For a reason only Allah alone knows, subhanallah. But it's always khair in delay. And therefore an English saying that always, that goes, as we always remind ourselves, if you want something, ask Allah. If you get it, be happy. If you don't, then be happier the first time to get it, to want it. It's your choice. Not to give it, as Allah's choice. وَهُوَ عَلَّامُ الْغُيُوبِ. Why Allah is the knower of the unseen. So the third advice that the Nabi Sallallahu Alaihi Wasallam gave to Abdullah ibn Abbas, وَإِذَا سَأَلْتَ فَاسْأَلِ اللَّهِ. When you want to ask anything, ask Allah. وَإِذَا اسْتَعِنْتَ. You want help in anything, فَاسْتَعِنْ بِاللَّهِ. Seek your help and assistance by Allah. Therefore Allah says in a verse of the Quran, Ya أَيُّوَا الَّذِينَ آمَنُوا اسْتَعِينُوا بِالصَّبْرِ وَالصَّلَاةِ. How do we seek help from Allah? Just to ask Allah, oh Allah help us? No. استعين

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As an alim says, إذا أردت أن تكلم الله, if we want to speak to Allah, then make salah, Allahu Akbar. We in difficulty, go make salah, Allahu Akbar, سبحان الله. Our daily in this coinciding, the motto Muslimin, to the first part of the hadith, where the Nabi عليه الصلاة والسلام says, احفظ الله, protect the laws of Allah, and Allah will protect us. So here the Nabi عليه الصلاة والسلام says, وَإِذَا اسْتَعِنْتَ فَاسْتَعِنْ بِاللَّهِ. Want assistance or seek assistance from Allah. يَا أَيُّهَا الَّذِينَ آمَنُوا اسْتَعِينُوا بِالصَّبْرِ وَالصَّلَاةِ. Seek assistance through Allah. Being patient with whatever Allah has decreed for us. And what's through salah, subhanAllah. As means of gaining assistance. وَإِذَا اسْتَعِنْتَ فَاسْتَعِنْ بِاللَّهِ. If we're struggling with something, دَمَوْتُ مُسْلِمِينَ, and we're struggling to keep up with it, or we feel that urge or that need to give up because everybody has deserted us, know and understand that Allah is always with us, Jamaat al-Muslimin. And if we follow Allah's path, no one can bring us to our knees. Allahu Akbar. وَإِذَا اسْتَعِنْتَ فَاسْتَعِنْ بِاللَّهِ وَإِذَا سَأَلْتَ فَاسْأَلِ اللَّهِ. When you want to ask something, ask Allah. When you want assistance, subhanAllah. When you want help, ask Allah. Then the Nabi sallallahu alayhi wa sallam said to Abdullah ibn Abbas radiallahu ta'ala an, know and understand, وَعْلَمْ أَنَّ الْأُمَّةَ لَوْ اجْتَمَعَ عَلَىٰ أَنْ يَنْفَأُوكَ بِشَيْءٍ لَمْ يَنْفَأُوكَ إِلَّا بِشَيْءٍ قَدْ كَتَبَ اللَّهُ. Know and understand that if the entire world and all of the people, entire ummah wants to come together to benefit you, they can only benefit you in that which Allah has written for you. Beautiful advice for us, Jamaat al-Muslimin, subhanAllah. On this Wednesday morning, know and understand the ummah, if everyone comes together to cause benefit, Allahu Akbar. Let us know and understand, whatever good happens in our life is not because there's good people around us, it's because Allah has allowed it to happen for us, subhanAllah. So therefore the Nabi alayhi salatu wasalam said, Jamaat al-Muslimin, wa'lam, لو اجتمع الأمة لو اجتمع الناس على أن ينفعوك لن ينفعوك إلا بشيء قد كتب الله لك. If the entire ummah comes together to cause us benefit, they will only be able to benefit us in that which has written for us, Allahu Akbar. And if the entire ummah comes together to cause us harm, لم ينفعوك إلا بشيء قد كتب الله لك. Remember, they can only benefit us and harm us and that which Allah has written for us. This is one of the advices that the Rabbi sallallahu alayhi wa sallam gave to Abdullah ibn Abbas radiallahu ta'ala an. And we know Jamaat al-Muslimin, we are in Taif. We know that the Nabi alayhi salatu wasalam came to Taif often in the year of the Amul al-Khuzn. And the Nabi alayhi salatu wasalam came hoping for some protection from the people of Taif. But yet Jamaat al-Muslimin, they pelted and stoned the Nabi Muhammad sallallahu alayhi wasallam. Allahu Akbar, Jamaat al-Muslimin. And yet in Taif, the Nabi sallallahu alayhi wasallam, Allahu Akbar, instead of making dua against them, Rasul sallallahu alayhi wasallam made dua for them. Allahu Akbar. Therefore, in the latter part of the life of Abdullah ibn Abbas radiallahu ta'ala an, he moved to Taif and he taught the Jamaat al-Muslimin. And as we know, many senior scholars, they learned from Abdullah ibn Abbas radiallahu ta'ala an. We know the famous incident of Sayyidina Umar radiallahu ta'ala an, where Sayyidina Umar radiallahu ta'ala an, Jamaat al-Muslimin, has brought in all the senior members of the Sahaba. And they were surprised by Abdullah ibn Abbas being one of them. And at this time, he was perhaps 15, 16 years old. Jamaat al-Muslimin. But at this time, subhanAllah, when he recited the verse, إِذَا جَاءَ نَصْرُ اللَّهِ وَالْفَتْحِ, and asked him to explain and make tafsir of it, then all of them gave an incorrect interpretation, except Abdullah ibn Abbas, who said that it is an indication of the death of Nabi Muhammad sallallahu alayhi wa sallam. 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Knowledge is not about how much we can relate and know, it is how much we can implement within our lives, Jamaat al-Muslimin. Allah make us of those that not only learn and hear but practice within our lives. It is not about how good we are in what we know, but how much of what we know has made us good. If you look at Taif, Jamaat al-Muslimin, subhanAllah, imagine the Nabi sallallahu alayhi wa sallam traveled with his, at the time, adopted son, Zayd bin Haritha, to travel 100 kilometers. Here we traveled with the air-conditioned bus. But did the Nabi sallallahu alayhi wa sallam walked with Zayd bin Haritha to Taif

0: Mim, Rasul sallallahu alayhi wasallam was approached by the angels and said they can ask Allah permission to crush the people of Taif. But yet Jamaatul Muslimin, the Nabi alayhi salatu wasallam says, no, perhaps from the offspring there will be those who will spend their time or their lives in Allah's obedience. And the Nabi made dua, Allahumma ghafir li qawmi fa innahum la ya'lamun. Oh Allah, forgive my people, for verily they do not know. Allahu Akbar. Allah make us of those that will take this lesson. And we make dua for every person, that Allah must bless every person to undertake the journey of Umrah, to undertake the journey of Hajj. May Allah open our hearts and our minds. May we make athirna wa la tu'thir alayna. What a beautiful journey to be on. The Jamaatul Muslimin, let us not waste time, let us not waste money, but let us start, make this dua, make this small little bit of effort, stand up for tahajjud and make dua so that we can visit, besides the Umrah, visit these places, a place that we are in, a place we often remind the people on this journey, that we are in a place where verses was revealed. Allahu Akbar. The Jamaatul Muslimin, we're in a place that the Nabi alayhi salatu wasalam walked, we're in a place that the Rasul sallallahu alayhi wasalam chose, we're in a place that Allah guided the Muslimin and Nabi sallallahu alayhi to be in that places, amongst many other places, not only in Taif, Jamaatul Muslimin. Subhanallah. I make special dua for Sheikh Isa Al-Jazairi, for the program that he always hosts so beautifully and so energetic, Jamaatul Muslimin. We make dua, subhanallah, that may Allah subhanallah bless Sheikh Isa for everything that is good. Be fi darain dunya in akhirah. May Allah subhanahu wa ta'ala. And this is a special dua I'm making for Sheikh Isa, subhanallah, hosting the program Madrasa on E. We know it goes, there's a lot of prep work that goes into it. My special dua for him being on the journey of Umrah. May Allah guide, always guide his heart and guide his tongue. May many students still drink from his fountain of knowledge that he has to offer the Jamaatul Muslimin. May Allah bless him the best of dunya and the best of hereafter. I always have, often have a dua in the form of a rhyme that I make and say, may all that's good be his to take. May what he do be no mistake. Ameen ya Rabbil Alameen. May Allah bless him with abundance of wealth and abundance of health. And may every dua that he will make throughout his life, may it be a dua that will be readily and quickly and easily accepted by Allah Rabbil Izzati wa Jalal. And for all of the Ummah of Cape Town, we make dua that may Allah subhanahu wa ta'ala bless everyone with obedience to Allah, our progeny, our offspring. May we all be students of Quran and students of the Sunnah of Nabi Muhammad sallallahu alayhi wa sallam. May we all become of those that will put Allah at the top of our list. May our children become the Abdullah ibn Abbas of the generations to come. Ameen ya Rabbil Alameen. May we become the Abdullah ibn Abbas and the Umars and the Abu Bakr, subhanallah, of the generation, in this generation and the generations to come. Ameen ya Rabbil Alameen. And I end off with this thought and reminded the Jamaatul Muslimin by greeting you from the holy city of Makkah al-Mukarramah, and especially from the city of Taif, in the place of Taif. Wassalamu alaikum wa rahmatullahi wa barakatuh wa jazakumullah khairan.
1: MashaAllah, MashaAllah, JazakAllah khair, Mawlana, for always availing yourself, even if you are in this beautiful journey of Umrah, MashaAllah, from Medina, from Makkah. May Allah accept from you your Umrah. Allah maj'alaha Umratan maqboola wa dhanban maghfoora wa sa'yan mashkoora. And make special dua for us, inshaAllah, barakAllah feekum. My brothers and sisters in Islam, it's the time to go for a short break, inshaAllah ta'ala. And when we come back, we will continue with our daily dua.

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0: Madrasa on Air, educating minds, inspiring hearts, bringing the Madrasa into your home on The Voice of the Cape.
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2: Welcome back, my dearest brothers and sisters in Islam. We continue with our program. It is the time of our daily supplication and our daily dua. Dua, it's a gift from Allah Azza wa Jal. Allah commanded us to raise our hand and to ask from Allah. And Allah has promised us that He will respond to us. Allah will respond to us not when we want to and how we want to. Allah will respond to us when it is the right time. Because Allah is the all-wise and Allah is the all-knowing. Allah know the best time when Allah want to give us, and Allah know the best time when Allah don't want to give us. And that's why we need to submit to Allah and continue raising our hand and ask from Allah. For indeed Allah love when His servant asks from Him. When His servant raise his hand, he say, Ya Rabbi, O my Lord, give me, sustain for me, help me, assist me. Wallahi, laysa shay'un akrama ala Allah min ad-du'a. This is a hadith that the Prophet ﷺ say, no act of worship more beloved and dearest to Allah than asking from Allah. Our daily dua, it's the dua if you are looking for a spouse, a house, a job. This dua will help you, inshallah. And this is a Quranic dua, dua of Nabi Musa alayhi salam. When Nabi Musa alayhi salam fled from Egypt to Midian, he was a stranger and he was very tired. He find himself in a foreign land. He was exhausted and he have nothing without job, without security, without spouse. And he come across the two sisters who were trying to water the sheep, and he assisted them. And afterward, he sat under the shade of a tree and he made this powerful dua. Allah subhanahu wa ta'ala tells us about it in the Quran. And what happened to Musa alayhi salam after making this sincere supplication? One of the sisters came to him, and the father proposed, and at the end, he married one of the sister, and he have a house, and he have a job. It's all about a sincere dua from a sincere heart. Subhanallah, humbling ourselves. What is our daily dua? If you're looking for a spouse, a house, a job, this powerful short dua, it's for you. What is the dua? Rabbi inni lima anzalta ilayya min khayrin faqir. Rabbi, inni lima anzalta ilayya min khayrin faqir. Oh my Lord, indeed, I am for whatever good you will send down to me in need.

of you, O Allah. I am poor to you, O Allah. Subhanallah. Because why? Allah is rich and we are poor. And Allah is strong and we are weak. And Allah is a summer totally independent. Allah does not need us, but we need Allah. So my brothers and sisters, a very powerful short dua, looking for a spouse, looking for a house, looking for a job. This dua is for you. Rabbi inni lima anzalta ilayya min khayrin faqir. Oh my Rabb, oh my Lord, indeed I am. For whatever good you have given me, whatever blessing you have given me, I always poor. I am poor because I am always going to need you, O Allah. I am always going to need your assistance and your guidance, subhanallah, and your protection, O Allah, and your help, subhanallah. This is our daily dua. I will repeat it. It's dua, a Quranic dua. It's from the Quran. And that is the dua of Nabi Musa alayhi salam when he fled from Egypt and he traveled to Madian and he was tired. He was exhausted and he thought that is the end of his journey. He have no spouse, he have no job, he have no house, but he make this dua. And Allah tells us about this incident sincerely. That's why he says it's not about the dua, it's about the sincerity and the submission and the trust, you know, and the expectation from Allah. And Nabi sallallahu alayhi wa sallam say, "Ud'u Allah wa antum muqinuna bil ijaba." Call Allah. With how? Expect with conviction and expecting that you will receive your response from Allah and Allah will grant you your wish. So our daily dua is from the Quran. Rabbi inni lima anzalta ilayya min khayrin faqir. Oh my Lord, indeed I am for whatever good you have given me, whatever blessing you have bestowed upon me. Oh Allah, I am in need. Oh Allah, I am poor and I am in need of you. Subhanallah. This is a very, very, very powerful dua. Subhanallah. And that's why Nabi Musa, when he make this dua, Allah subhanahu wa ta'ala satisfied him. So may Allah give us tawfiq to understand. This is the dua and supplication. If you are looking for a spouse, you're looking for a house, a job, you know, shelter, this is the dua you're supposed to be repeating sincerely. He said, "Ma baynaka wa bayna Allah," what is between you and Allah? Then he say, a sincere supplication from a sincere heart, and Allah will give you victory. I will repeat it for Allah, and we will send it to all our listeners. Rabbi inni lima anzalta ilayya min khayrin faqir. That was the dua of Nabi Musa alayhi salam. During the morning, he was jobless, he was homeless, he have nothing. He make this dua in the evening. He married the sister, and Allah give him a house and Allah give him a job, as long as you say it with sincerity. May Allah give us tawfiq to understand. Rabbi inni lima anzalta ilayya min khayrin faqir. Oh my Rabb, oh my Lord, indeed I am. For whatever blessing you have sent down to me and whatever blessing you have bestowed upon me, I am poor and I am in need of you. May Allah give us tawfiq to understand. We'll go for a short break. When you come back, we'll continue and we will send the dua to all of you, inshallah. Barakallahu feekum. Yeah.

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6: Welcome back, my dearest brothers and sisters in Islam. We continue with our program. Shukran for everyone's dua. We have received your dua. May Allah bless you too, and may Allah grant you also success. Amin, amin. My brothers and sisters, today we'll be discussing a beautiful hadith. قال رسول الله صلى الله عليه وسلم إذا رأيت الناس قد مرجت عهودهم وخفت أماناتهم وكانوا هكذا وشبك بين أنامله فالزم بيتك وأملك عليك لسانك وخذ ما تعرف ودع ما تنكر وعليك بخاصة أمر نفسك ودع عنك أمر العامة. Wallahi, this is a very powerful hadith. May Allah guide us to implement it in our life, especially in the time we're living. Subhanallah. So the Prophet sallallahu alayhi wa sallam say, when you see that people have broken their promises and their trust have become weak and they have become like this, yani Nabi sallallahu alayhi wa sallam put his finger together, means they mix the truth with the false and the false with the truth, and they respect the untrustworthy and they reject the trustworthy, subhanallah, and they dislike honesty, then the Prophet sallallahu alayhi wa sallam say, then stay in your home, restrain your tongue, protect your tongue, yani, take what you know to be right, and leave what you recognize as wrong, and concern yourself with your own affairs, and don't involve in the affairs of others. Subhanallah. What a beautiful hadith from the Prophet sallallahu alayhi wa sallam. They say, this is al-makhraj, this is al-najat, this hadith is a protection. This hadith, it's come to protect us and save us from Jahannam. The Prophet sallallahu alayhi wa sallam say, this hadith, yani in Nabi sallallahu alayhi wa sallam is teaching us what to do when society become filled with fitna, it become filled with corruption, it become filled with dishonesty, when they normalize breaking the promises, and when there is a lot of moral confusion, subhanallah. The Prophet sallallahu alayhi wa sallam say, when you see people have broke their promises, this refer to a time when people no longer respect their promises, agreements, responsibilities, or even commitments. Naam. Which is the sign of Qiyamah as well, subhanallah. Which is the sign of Yawmu al-Qiyamah. نعم النبي صلى الله عليه وسلم say إذا ضيعت الأمانة فانتظر الساعة. The Prophet صلى الله عليه وسلم says, when there will be no amana, no trust, then you must wait for the hour. So the Prophet صلى الله عليه وسلم say, when you see people have broken their promises, that refers to time when people no longer respect their promises, agreements, responsibility or commitment, trust between people began to disappear. Then, and Nabi sallallahu alayhi wa sallam say, their trust have become weak. What does this mean? Yani, people become careless with amana. Trust and responsibility. This includes money, secrets, position of responsibilities, family responsibilities, and people's

right. Then, and they become like this. And Nabi Sallallahu Alaihi Wasallam put his finger to, yani, get it. The interacting of the fingers, yani, indicate to us that thing, how things become mixed up and confused, truth and false, right and wrong, trustworthy people and untrustworthy people. So everything become, you know, the people will start normalizing, you know, what is wrong, subhanAllah, and rejecting what is right, respecting who is untrustworthy, and insulting the person who is trustworthy. The truth becomes strange when the heart is sick. Then Nabi Sallallahu Alaihi Wasallam say, when this happen, when there is fitna and corruption in the community and dispute and gossip and untrustworthiness, stay in your home. It does not, you know, means that Islam commanded a person to abandon society completely. Rather, when serious fitna and corruption become widespread, a believer should avoid unnecessary involvement in conflicts, argument, gossip, and situation that might damage his deeds, might damage his heart, and might damage his religion. First one, stay in your home. Mixed with people if it's necessary, if it's not, rather don't. SubhanAllah. Why? When you mix with people, you hear things which you don't want to hear, and that will corrupt your heart. You will say things which you don't want to say, that will corrupt your heart. You look at things which you don't want to look at, and that will corrupt our heart. Because the three channels of the heart is the tongue, the sight, and the ear. Now, so by staying home, you're protecting all the three channels, and by doing that, you're protecting your iman and protecting your heart. Then you say, protect and restrain your tongue. This one of the greatest lesson in the hadith, when people are arguing and spreading rumors, do not allow your tongue to become a weapon. Do not speak about everything you hear. Do not spread every story. Do not insult people. Do not enter every argument. Very important. Protect your tongue, protect your iman. Protect your tongue, protect your righteous deed. Protect your tongue, protect your heart. Now, take what you know and leave what you recognize is wrong. The whole family to what is haqq, what known from the Quran and the authentic sunnah of Nabi Sallallahu Alaihi Wasallam, and leave matter that are clearly false, doubtful, or sinful. Now, and then the last portion, which is beautiful, concern yourself with your own effort. Mean, you know, worried about yourself, about your own iman, salah, family, character, repentance, and relationship with Allah before becoming obsessed with correcting everyone else. SubhanAllah. That doesn't mean we must not correct others, because we are the ummah of da'wah. Allah says, if you see something wrong, change it with your hand. If you can't, with your tongue. If you can't, with your heart. And this is the weakest form of iman. But this means don't concern about others. Rather, look at your defect, rectify it, and make dua that Allah will rectify others. Concern with your relationship with Allah. Concern who you are to Allah. What is your connection with Allah? What Allah means in your life? And what is your status in the sight of Allah Azza wa Jal? And why Allah has created us in this life? What a beautiful, comprehensive advice. And Nabi Sallallahu Alaihi Wasallam say, and do not concern about the affairs of the general or of others. SubhanAllah. May Allah protect us and give us tawfiq to understand. And may Allah allow us to implement this hadith in our life. Ameen, ameen. It's the time to go for a break, inshallah. There will be a time for news now. And when we come back, inshallah, we'll continue. Barak.

0: This is the voice of the Cape.
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2: In die hoofstreke die eer vandag merk 3 jaar sedert 7 Oktober en SASSA doen 'n beroep op begunstigdes om gereelde veranderinge van bank te vermy.
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2: Dit is 3 uur, assalamu alaikum, goeiemiddag, ek is Rashida Davids. 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
4: The last time I visited Al-Aqsa, I felt ashamed to be part of the Muslim Ummah. When I saw a Zionist soldier attack a Muslim woman and bite her with his teeth like a vicious dog inside the middle of the masjid. And that just made me question if the Ummah is... if there is still an ummah on that day, and it made me think this is not how Muhammad sallallahu alayhi wa sallam wants his ummah to be. Since the start of the genocide, I started feeling ashamed of our humanity.
2: SASSA waarsku begunstigdes teen onnodige of gereelde veranderinge aan betaalmetodes. 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
5: Are therefore encouraged to maintain stable banking arrangements whenever possible. Frequent account changes may also create difficulties with other financial arrangements and increase the risk of payment disruptions.
2: Die Weskaapse Onderwys LER Jacolond sê leerder vervoer

0: vervoerdienste hervat vandag na opbouwende onderhandelings met die Suid-Afrikaanse Nasionale Raad vir operateurs van klein busse. 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
1: Our learners are our number one priority, and we are committed to ensuring there are no further disruptions to schooling. Engagement was positive and held in good faith. It has allowed the department the space to conclude its processes and to come back to Sandsbok with a substantive response this Friday, 9 October 2026.
0: En laastens, die oorlog in Gaza en die humanitaire krisis wat Palestijnen in die gezicht staar, bly in die kolleg. Hier in Kaapstad berei die Al-Quds Foundation of South Africa, die MJC en die PSC voor een groot wereldwye optog vir Palestina hier die Saterdag. Sheikh Ibrahim Gabriels vertel ons meer oor die optog.
2: On Saturday, the 10th of October, we appeal to all of you to please attend the big protest march to show our disgust and our anger at the continuation of the genocide. We'll see you there on Saturday on behalf of all the children of Gaza.
0: In 'n herhaling van die hooftrekke, vandag merk 3 jaar sedert 7 Oktober en SASSA doen 'n beroep op begunstigdes om gereelde veranderinge van bank te vermy. 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Ons is om 4 uur terug met die volgende bulletin. Vir SEM van die Kaap Nuus, ek is Rashida Davids.
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6: Welcome back, my dearest brothers and sisters in Islam. We continue with our program, mashallah, such a beautiful day. May Allah bless you all. My brothers and sisters in Islam, it is the time to touch on الداء والدواء. A beautiful bag, الداء والدواء. What is means الداء والدواء? The disease and the cure. The sickness and the cure. Subhanallah. So my brothers and sisters, today will be touching on فصلٌ من مداخل المعاصي اللفظات. You say the chapter of the importance of controlling our tongue, controlling what we say. That's why there's a hadith marfu' where the Prophet صلى الله عليه وسلم say لا يستقيم إيمان عبد حتى يستقيم قلبه ولا يستقيم قلبه حتى يستقيم لسانه. The reality of iman, the sign that we have a truthful iman, a faithful heart. The Prophet صلى الله عليه وسلم say a person's iman and faith will never ever be correct till his heart is correct, and his heart will not be correct till his tongue is correct. This is the reality of iman. That's why the Prophet ﷺ says, whomsoever believe in Allah and the last day, he must say something good or he must keep quiet. Because if you know, you have iman, that the word you're going to utter, you will be answerable about it, you will control yourself. You will never utter any word till you think, till you consider what you're saying, till you question yourself. The word I'm going to say now, is it beneficial? Is it harmful? I'm going to be rewarded for it, or I'm going to be answerable about it. It's going to take me close to Allah, or it's going to take me far from Allah. It's going to take me to Jannah, or it's going to take me to Jahannam. Allahu Akbar. So let's be very, very careful, my brothers and sisters in Islam. And that's why hadith of Anas radiallahu anhu, he said, تُوفِيَ رَجُلٌ مِنَ الصَّحَابَةِ. Once one of the Sahaba passed away. So one of the Sahaba say, Abshir bil Jannah. Just make a statement. He say, glad tiding for Jannah. So the Prophet sallallahu alaihi wasallam say, وَمَا يُدْرِيكَ? How do you know? Maybe he have spoke some words that will deprive him from Jannah. Subhanallah. So what we understand from this, one word can deprive you from Jannah. One good word can lead you to Jannah. So be very careful, my brothers and sisters, in Islam, of what we say. Rather say something good, or keep quiet, as they say. And that's why Ummu Habiba, Zawjun Nabi sallallahu alayhi wa sallam, she say, the Prophet sallallahu alayhi wa sallam say, كُلُّ كَلَامِ ابْنِ آدَمَ عَلَيْهِ لَا لَهُ إِلَّا أَمْرٌ بِمَعْرُوفٍ أَوْ نَهِيًا عَنْ مُنْكَرٍ أَوْ ذِكْرًا لِلَّهِ عَزَّ وَجَلَّ. The Prophet sallallahu alayhi wa sallam say, everything you say, every word you utter, whether it will be for you or against you. There is only two options. There is no in between. If it's good, if it's يعني inspiring, if it's beneficial, it will be for you. If it is any other beside this, it will be against us. Allahu Akbar. So the Prophet sallallahu alaihi wasallam say, except if he commands someone to do good, every word you utter, it will be answerable about it. We will be answerable about it. Except if it's you command people to do good, it will be rewarding. It will be a great achievement for you. Subhanallah. Or you stop someone from doing wrong thing. يعني الأمر بالمعروف والنهي عن المنكر. Or it's the remembrance of Allah Azza wa Jal. May Allah subhanahu wa ta'ala bless us, my brothers and sisters, and give us the tawfiq يعني, to control ourselves. Abu Bakr as-Siddiq, the truthful, you know, when he is with his companion, he used to hold on his tongue and he used to say, هَذَا أَوْرَدَنِي الْمَوَارِدِ. Subhanallah. He used to hold on his tongue and he used to say, this is the cause of all problems. Allahu Akbar. He said, if you control it, you have

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And that's why the poem say, لِسَانُكَ حِصَانُكَ إِذْ صُنْتَهُ صَانَكَ وَإِذْ خُنْتَهُ خَانَكَ لِسَانُكَ أَسَدُكَ إِنْ حَرَسْتَهُ حَرَسَكَ وَإِنْ أَخْرَجْتَهُ افْتَرَسَكَ. Allahu Akbar. You see, as long you are silent, you are safe. The moment you open your mouth and you take out your tongue, then if you don't think before you speak, if you're not controlling your words, Allahu Akbar, if it's good, it's good. If it's bad, we will be answerable about it. Allah subhanahu wa ta'ala say, وَمَا يَلْفِظُ مِنْ قَوْلٍ إِلَّا لَدَيْهِ رَقِيبٌ عَتِيدٌ. Whatever we speak, there is an angel recording. Allahu Akbar. If it's good, Alhamdulillah. If it's bad, say Astaghfirullah, because we will be answerable about it. And we all know that the beauty of Islam, the beauty of Islam, reality of Islam, Subhanallah, من حسن إسلام المرء تركه ما لا يعني. The beauty of a person's Islam, that he must not speak about something which does not concern him. He must not speak about something which does not benefit him. He must not speak about something which does not bring any rewarding, any goodness to him. Allahu Akbar. This is the beauty of Islam. So my brothers and sisters in Islam, let us think before we say anything. The word I'm going to say is going to take me close to Allah or is going to take me far from Allah. Is going to benefit someone or is going to harm someone. Allahu Akbar. Is going to take me close to Jannah or is going to take me far from Jannah. Is Allah will be pleased with me or Allah will be displeased with me. I'm going to cause unity and benefit or I'm going to cause harm and dispute. My brothers and sisters in Islam, how many words dispute families, wife, you know, husbands, years of marriage, Allahu Akbar, dispute entire community and ummah, Allahu Akbar. May Allah subhanahu wa ta'ala protect us and may Allah protect our tongue. Ameen. We'll go for a short break and come back. We'll continue. Barakallahu feekum.

0: Bismillah ar-Rahman ar-Rahim. Cape Town, this is our moment for Gaza, for Al-Aqsa, for Palestine. This Saturday, the 10th of October, I call on every masjid, every family, every young person and every sports club. 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Let us make this the biggest march Cape Town has ever seen. See you all at 10 a.m. at the New Street Masjid. Be there for Palestine.
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2: Welcome back, my dearest brothers and sisters in Islam. We continue with our program. Masha Allah, it's the time of Riyadhu Salihin, the Garden of the Righteous. We continue, inshallah ta'ala. And today we'll be doing a beautiful chapter. May Allah protect us all. باب النهي عن الغش والخداع. The chapter of the importance of staying away from deceiving and cheating others. Deceiving and cheating is totally forbidden in Islam, and it is not الغش والخداع والخيانة ليست من أخلاق المسلمين ولا من سمات المؤمنين. It's a deceiving and cheating others is not the quality of a true Muslim and a true mu'min. Why? لأن المؤمنين صادقين. Because the true mu'min and a true Muslim, he is like his Prophet sallallahu alayhi wa sallam. What was the title of Nabi Muhammad sallallahu alayhi wa sallam before Islam? الصادق الأمين. The truthful and the trustworthy. 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And those who harm the believers, male and female, those who harm the believers, male and female, they have احتملوا بهتانا, they have committed a great insult and a great sin. May Allah protect us. May Allah protect us. وعن أبي هريرة رضي الله عنه أن رسول الله صلى الله عليه وسلم قال من حمل علينا السلاح فليس منا ومن غشنا فليس منا. 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And you say, I will kill you or I do something to you. That is not allowed. Subhanallah. So the Prophet sallallahu alayhi wa sallam say, من حمل علينا السلاح. Whomsoever fight his own Muslim brother, fight the believers, he is not amongst the believers. Subhanallah. Because the believers, they love each other. They protect each other. Not fight against each other. Subhanallah. And this also apply for those who take innocent people to court. This is also types of fighting. You know, you take some, you have a fight with somebody, you take them to court. And you know, the greatest sin then taking them to court, you know they are innocent and you know that you are falling in a great sin. One of the greatest sin, shahadat al-zur, a fault, yani testimony and fault accusation. You accuse somebody. That is one of the greatest sin. May Allah protect us. So the Prophet sallallahu alaihi wasallam says, not amongst us who fight the believers and carry weapon or point weapon to them. Silah, generally. Then the Prophet sallallahu alaihi wasallam say, وَمَنْ غَشَّنَا فَلَيْسَ مِنَّا. And a person who deceive others, he's not from us. It's not the akhlaq of Islam, and it's not the quality of the true believers to deceive. Believers are trustworthy, they are honest. MashaAllah, may Allah subhanahu wa ta'ala give us tawfiq. And there's an incident happened in the life of Rasulullah sallallahu alayhi wa sallam, that once the Prophet sallallahu alayhi wa sallam marra ala subrati ta'amin, fa'adkhala yadahu fiha, فنالت أصابعه بللا فقال ما هذا يا صاحب الطعام قال أصابته السماء يا رسول الله قال أفلا جعلته فوق الطعام حتى يراه الناس من غشنا فليس منا. This is an incident happened in the time of Rasulullah sallallahu alaihi wasallam, where Nabi sallallahu alaihi wasallam, once he was in the market and he passed by the store who selling grain. We mentioned that last week discussing the akhlaq of Rasulullah sallallahu alaihi wasallam. But Imam Nawawi also mentioned this beautiful story to tell us and indicate to us, even Nabi sallallahu alaihi wasallam, he told this young man about the danger of deceiving others. Allahu Akbar. So the Prophet sallallahu alaihi wasallam, once he passed by the store where somebody sold

grain, and it was the culture of that time that if you want to experience the quality of the grain, you can touch it with your hand. So the Prophet ﷺ put his hand inside the bag, and when he lifted up, he could see and feel that his finger is wet. So he said, "Ma hadha ya sahib al-ta'am? What is this, oh young man?" Then he say, "Ya Rasulullah, asabatuhu sama." It was raining, and it become wet. Then the Prophet sallallahu alayhi wa sallam say, no. Afala ja'altahu fawqa ta'am. Why don't you separate the wet one with the dried one? So the people can see what they're buying. But by hiding it and not telling them the defects, that is a form of cheating and deceiving, which is not allowed in Islam. Because the quality of the wet grain, it's not the same of the dry grain. And that's why you should remove the wet one. If the customer wanted as it is, alhamdulillah. But if you mix it and you don't tell them, that is no truthfulness. Then the Prophet ﷺ said, "Oh young boy, don't do that again, because man ghashana falaysa minna. Man ghashana falaysa minna. And whomsoever deceive others, he is not from us. He is not from us." Subhanallah. May Allah subhanahu wa ta'ala protect us. And the Prophet ﷺ said, a person who deceive others in selling and buying is not from us. Is not from us. Allahu Akbar. Because the believer, they are trustworthy. Subhanallah. When you sell and buy something, you rather tell the person, look, this is the defects. You know, he might negotiate with you. Maybe you're selling for him a cell phone, and you're telling 4.5, but look, the charger, you say, okay, I will give you 4.2. Like example, I'm just giving you an example. Alhamdulillah, you lose 300, but Allah will put more barakah than that. With that money, Allah will give you barakah. You will be blessing in it, you will enjoy it, it will be beneficial for you, and maybe that money will bring you more money. But if you give a person an item or a cell phone, and there is a problem maybe with a charger, maybe with the sound, you know, maybe one of the button is not working, subhanallah, maybe the network, and you don't tell him, he might pay you 4.5, but there will be no barakah and no blessing in that wealth. Allahu Akbar. What make your buying and selling fruitful and blessed is your honesty and your trustworthiness. And that's why Rasulullah sallallahu alaihi wasallam has warned this young man, "Man ghashana falaysa minna." Two things we learn from this story of the grain. First is the importance, you know, of being honest and trustworthy. The second thing, the importance of informing the customer about the details of the item. Because if you hide, you know, something and you know about it, that is cheating and deceiving, and that is one of the asbab of removing the barakah from the wealth and the business. Allahu Akbar. We move to the next hadith. وعن أبي هريرة رضي الله عنه قال قال رسول الله صلى الله عليه وسلم من خبب زوجة امرئ أو مملوكه فليس منا. The Prophet صلى الله عليه وسلم, and this is related to a relationship. You know, sometimes a husband is cheating with the other wife. Sometimes the wife also cheating with someone else. You know, and that's happened a lot, you know, generally in an environment of work where the wife is working and she mixed. You know, this is when Islam come. You know, oh, my sister, dress properly, have some modesty, have some haya, don't mix with the man, subhanallah, because shaitan don't leave anyone. Allahu Akbar. May Allah protect us. May Allah protect us. May Allah protect us. The Prophet sallallahu alaihi wasallam has warned us. He said, "Man khabbaba." Khabbaba means afsada. Whomsoever spoil a relationship between a husband and wife, فَلَيْسَ مِنَّا, he's not from us, because this is cheating and that is deceiving, and the believer does not do that. Allahu Akbar. Whether it's a woman spoiling, you know, unmarried woman, she fall in a relationship with a man, you know, and through that relationship that she spoil his wife, his relationship with his wife, doesn't mean is she only answerable. He's also answerable of any wrongdoing he do outside his house, in any forbidden relationship. And
it go both ways, husband and wife as well. Not only many times they say, oh, the husband cheat. There is many times where the wife also cheat. May Allah subhanahu wa ta'ala protect us. So the Prophet sallallahu alaihi wasallam is telling us,

very careful. This is a type of cheating and deceiving, and whomsoever do that, he is not trustworthy and he is not from us. He is not from us. May Allah protect us. There is another narration regarding this. And you know, sometimes you know a man is married. Why you want to speak to him? And why you want to date him? And why do you want to go out with him if you really need an intention just to spoil his marriage? It's not allowed in Islam. And same way for the man, if you know the lady is married, why you want to spoil her relationship between her and husband? This is a great sin. There's one narration where the Prophet sallallahu alaihi wasallam say, I think one of the companion asked the Prophet sallallahu alayhi wasallam, where he says, Uthman radiallahu anhu, Abdullah says, سَأَلْتُ رَسُولَ اللَّهِ صَلَّى اللَّهِ وَسَلَّمْ أَيُّ الذَّنْبِ أَعْظَمْ. The Sahabi asked the Prophet sallallahu alayhi wasallam, he says, which sin is the greater? He says, أَن تَجْعَلَ لِلَّهِ نِدًّا وَهُوَ خَلَقَكْ. The first one is to associate, partner with Allah in your worship, verbally or physically, in your act of worship, and Allah created you. Shirk is one of the greatest sin. Then he say, after shirk, what is the greatest sins a person must avoid? He say, you kill your children. You know, some people in Jahiliyyah, they used to kill the children. You know, because of poverty, because of all this, subhanAllah, may Allah subhanahu wa ta'ala protect us. And that's why Allah said, وَإِذَا الْمَوْءُودَةُ سُئِلَتْ بِأَيِّ ذَنْبٍ قُتِلَتْ. On judgment day, that girl which was buried alive and killed for no reason, the person who do it, he will be answerable about it. And Allah commanded us. Allah said, do not kill yourself, do not kill your children. What we need to understand as believer, the parents, they are the reason of the risk and the sustenance of the children. And the children, wallahi, they are the reason and the sustenance of the parents. Every child comes with his own risk. Allah says in the Quran, نَحْنُ نَرْزُقُهُمْ وَإِيَّاكُمْ وَنَحْنُ نَرْزُقُكُمْ وَإِيَّاهُمْ. Allah says, we sustain the parents because of the kids, and we sustain the kids because of the parents. So one of the great sins is to abandon and kill your child. Then he say, O Rasulullah, and then he says, is to commit zina with a person, with someone who is married. Allahu Akbar. To commit zina with someone's wife or someone's husband. This is one of the greatest sins. And this is one of the asbabu al-faqr. This is one, generally, this is zina at all, is one of the reason of poverty. We are not speaking about financial poverty. Wallahi al-azim. يعني there is a saying, they say, بشر الزاني والزانية بالفقر ولو بعد حين. He says, those who commit zina, poverty will reach them even after some times. You know, mentally, their health, financially, it affects each and every angle in life. And worse than zina, normal zina, you know, boys and girls, is to make zina and to يعني have a sexual relationship with a married woman or a married man. This is one of the greatest sins in the sight of Allah, because you're spoiling the relationship, they're doing the job of Iblis. The Prophet ﷺ tells us in a hadith that Jibreel, he will gather all his junud and his army, and he asked them, what you have done today? He said, no, I whispered to somebody, he looked at the wrong thing. I whispered to somebody, he steal. I whispered to somebody, he lie. I whispered to somebody. So the last one, he said, what you do? He said, I whispered to two people and I separate them. He said, you are the great one, and he reward him. So a person who separate between husband and wife, between friends, between family, he is the ambassador of Iblis. And if you find someone like that in your life, always making fitna, gossiping from one person to the next person, abstain from them. Stay away from them. Avoid them, because they are the ambassadors of Iblis. May Allah, Rabbul Alameen, my dearest brothers and sisters in al-Islam, protect us. Allah subhanahu wa ta'ala tells us in the Quran, Ya أَيُّهَا الَّذِينَ آمَنُوا أَوْفُوا بِالْعُقُودِ. All those who believe, fulfill your promise when you buy and you sell. Subhanallah. Very important. Be trustworthy. Be honest and do not deceive others. And do not cheat others. Allah says in the Quran, وَيْلٌ لِلْمُطَفِّفِينَ.

kilo, but they giving you 800 gram. You know, that is cheating, Habibi. Subhanallah. And some people, they cheat in the mizan. What they do? They will weigh for you maybe 1 kilo of potatoes or tomato or whatever. And when they are putting it in the bag, they will take 2 potatoes or 3 potatoes. In the meantime, you have seen them. When they weigh it, it show 1 kilo. But when they're giving it to you, they will remove some of it. This is Allah say, وَيْلٌ لِلْمُطَفِّفِينَ. Woe, woe for you. You're deceiving and cheating people and changing the weight and charging them for 1 kilo or 10 kilo or whatever, and you're giving them less than that. Don't you know that you might get away of it now in this dunya, but there is Yawmul Qiyamah, and you will be answerable in front of Allah, and you will stand in front of Allah Azza wa Jal. This is beside. Allah will remove barakah from those who deceive and cheat. Subhanallah. Those who think they are smart, they crook the people, subhanallah, and that is deceive them and cheat them, and they think, you see, I'm very smart, Habibi. Many people, I crook them, they don't know. I sell many cars, I sell many houses, I may sell with defect. People doesn't know. They didn't even discover it. Subhanallah. Imagine you sell to someone a vehicle and that man is driving it, and you know there is a defect in it, and that defect cause an accident for the person and he die, you will be a reason for that person dying. Look how Islam come to protect us and how Islam come to guide us. But if you tell the person, look, there is a problem in the tires, what the person will do? He must offer you less money, but he will go fix it and protect himself. But by you hiding the defect, it caused the person to do an accident because of the defect. If it is because of the same defect which you didn't inform him about it, wallahi, you will be answerable about it in front of Allah. And you are the reason for that person, Allahu Akbar, to make an accident. It is very serious. Man ghashana falaysa minna. A person who deceives others is not from us. It's not a believer. It's not the quality of the Muslim. It doesn't, it's not beloved. It's not something a person must do. An honest mu'min, an honest person, an honest believer, never ever deceive people directly or indirectly, as I explained, in terms of relationship, in terms of buying and selling, in terms of anything and everything. May Allah guide us and protect us. It's the time to go for a short break. When we come back, we'll continue.

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2: Welcome back, my dearest brothers and sisters in Islam. We continue our program. You know, it's very, very sad. The reality we live in, the time we live in, it's amazing. We have received lots of messages regarding certain incident happened to certain people. You know, how husband is cheating for his wife, wife cheating on husband, partner cheating on each other. May Allah protect us. Nabi sallallahu alayhi wa sallam, as I mentioned just before the break, man ghashana falaysa minna. A person who deceives others and he is disloyal, he's not amongst us, the believer, is not amongst us as Muslims. The Muslim never ever deceive others. Allahu Akbar, may Allah, Rabbul Alameen, my brothers and sisters in Islam, protect us. And one of the things, my brothers and sisters, why there is a lot of cheating, there is a lot of deceiving, someone explained to me something very powerful. You see, in the olden time, there was no media. So Alhamdulillah, people, they were protected from this fitna, protected from facade and corruption. But today, even if you open any platform of media, subhanAllah, ghadh al-basar become like normal now. There is no lowering the gaze now. You open TikTok, you will see, you know, women, you will see girls dancing, you will see what you don't want to see and what you didn't supposed to see. SubhanAllah. You know, it's to gather the iman, it take long, but to lose the iman, one look, and it go both ways for male and female. Now today, why there is no happiness in our life as husband and wife? Why there is no peace in our life? Because of comparison. Today the husband is comparing his wife, is looking at the media and subhanAllah, all this wrong thing and stuff. And then he's comparing his wife to that. And that's why how they start cheating on each other. And the wife also do this thing. She's looking at media and so on. And then she's unsatisfied. And she will ask the husband, please divorce me or give me talaq. For no reason. SubhanAllah. Why, my brothers and sisters, comparison is the thief of joy. When we start comparing our life with others, then we will not be able to appreciate the simplest blessing in our life. And that's why they say never ever compare your husband with someone else's husband. And never ever compare your wife with someone else's wife. SubhanAllah. Very, very important. In the time we live in now, the media, well, I don't deceive by the media. You only seen the as they say, the cover. What behind the veil, what behind the doors is something else. Wallahi al-Azim, my brothers and sisters in Islam. So let's inshaAllah ta'ala protect each other. Let's protect our marriage. And let's be loyal to each other. Very, very important, my brothers and sisters in Islam. And that's how we do that. The first thing, appreciation. Appreciate your husband, appreciate your wife. Very, very important. The simple thing they do to you, say shukran. Normalize shukran. Jazakallah khair. May Allah bless you. Make dua for each other. Very, very important. The second thing, my brothers and sisters in Islam, try to spend a quality time together. Not a quality time, it's not with a phone. Now this phone, it's a great problem. It's a great disaster. A person, one of the advice I always give, you know, in the nikah, you know, every successful relationship and every successful marriage, it must have this 3T. The first T, my brothers and sisters, is trust. If there is no trust, there is no marriage. If there is no trust, there is no friendship. If there is no trust, there is no relationship. Very important. Husband and wife, they must put their trust in Allah. They must strive to protect the command of Allah, and Allah will protect their relationship between each other and those who are around you. Naam, ihfadhi Allah yahfadhuk. That was the advice of Nabi Sallallahu Alaihi Wasallam. Protect the command of Allah, Allah will protect you. Allah will protect your relationship with your spouse. Very important.

important. The first is trust, that the husband and wife, they must put their full trust in Allah, and they protect the command of Allah, and they protect their relationship with Allah, and Allah will protect them, and they must trust each other as well. The second thing, how trust comes, transparency. Very, very, very important. You know, your husband and wife, there's nothing between them. You don't need to hide things from your wife. You don't need to hide things from your husband. I believe there is someone told me that his wife, she have a password in her phone. And he said, what Sheikh think about it? I say, that is wrong. That is totally wrong. If she doing it for the children, it is something else. But you should have access to your wife's phone. Your wife should have access to your phone. So if you have nothing to hide, both of you should have access to each other's phone. Very, very important, my brothers. Transparency, very, very important. The third T is time. When you speak about time, we're speaking about quality time. People only date each other in the haram, wrong way before marriage. Why you don't date after marriage? Subhanallah, in a halal way. Can't you go with your wife, have a nice cup of tea or coffee? Subhanallah, take a drive with your wife. You know, go out with your wife. Very, very important. Quality time is very important. When you spend a quality time, it will strengthen the love. It will increase the love, and it will increase the connection between husband and wife. And the fourth thing, my brothers and sisters, treat your family with respect. Treat your spouse with respect. Very, very important, my brothers and sisters. The Prophet sallallahu alaihi wasallam says that the best amongst all of you, they are those who have the best of characteristic. And I am the best amongst all of you, because Allah praised Nabi sallallahu alaihi wasallam when it comes to characteristic. You have the greatest characteristic. And the Nabi sallallahu alaihi wasallam say, and the best, they are the best to their family. They are the best to who? To their family. Your kindness, your generosity, humility, your love, spending, sabr. Start at home, Habibi. Start with your wife. We cannot be wonderful outside, but in our home, we are like Fir'aun. We mistreat our children. We mistreat our wife. Subhanallah. We speak badly to them. We don't speak good to them. We don't recommend them. We don't protect them. We don't, you know, subhanallah. May Allah protect us. So my brothers and sisters in Islam, this 40s is very important. Implement it in your life and you will see how fruitful and successful your life will be, and especially your marriage. Trust is very important, and trust is built. And how trust come? Transparency. And how transparency come? A quality time. More time you spend with your spouse, more you become to know them, what they like, what they dislike, what make them happy, what make them angry, and you do what make them happy, you avoid what make them angry. Subhanallah. Then the last one, T, the last T is that treat your family with respect. As they say, respect is end. It costs you nothing to be good to your wife, to say a good word for very, very important. May Allah subhanahu wa ta'ala bless your marriage, inshallah. May Allah protect us from disloyalty. Ameen, ameen, ya Rabbil Alameen. It's the time to go for a short break. When we come back, we'll be doing our last segment. Barakallahu fikum.

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11: 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We continue with our program, Madrasa on Air, with Isa Sami Al-Jazairi. This is our last segment. Alhamdulillah, Alhamdulillah, Alhamdulillah. All praises are due to Allah subhanahu wa ta'ala, our sustainer, our controller, our giver, creator, our master. And blessing, peace, salutation upon our beloved Habib sallallahu alayhi wa sallam and all his companions and all those follow them till the day of Yawm al-Qiyamah. Alhamdulillah, we are grateful, we are thankful to Allah for giving us our health, for giving us the time to spend today, inshallah, in Madrasa on Air. May Allah subhanahu wa ta'ala accept from us, as brother and Imam Adib mentioned yesterday in his introduction, the importance of seeking knowledge, alhamdulillah. Today we are sitting in the comfort of our home, listening, mashallah, to the Quran, learning, understanding the Quran, listening to the supplication and dua, listening to the stories of the Quran, listening to the hadith. We should say, alhamdulillahi rabbil alameen, for this blessing. Allahu Akbar. Imagine the madrasa is in your home. The blessing is in your home. While you are sitting in your home, you're listening to the knowledge that malaika make our path way easy to Jannah. Subhanallah. May Allah accept from us. May Allah reward those who establish this beautiful radio station of Voice of the Cape. And may Allah subhanahu wa ta'ala bless Voice of the Cape. And may Allah subhanahu wa ta'ala bless all of you. My brothers and sisters in the Islam, reflection on the revelation. I would like to conclude this beautiful program with a verse in the Quran in Surah Al-Alaq. The first verse is what's revealed in the Quran. In which surah can the listeners, inshallah, send messages and tell me what surah, in which surah the first verses was revealed. So Allah subhanahu wa ta'ala say in Surah Al-Alaq, verse 8, Inna ila rabbika ar-ruj'a, for indeed your destination and your return will be back to your Rabb. Subhanallah. Like someone say, مختصر الحياة, the summary of this life, نولد بلا شيء, when we born, we come with nothing. nothing. ونغادر بلا شيء. 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And in between the beginning and the end, in between our existence and our birth to our death, it's a journey, subhanAllah, where we will be tested in our iman, will be tested with different things. But remember, subhanAllah, our return always is back to Allah Azza wa Jal. قد تجمع المال وتبني الشهرة وتحقق ما يشتهي الناس. You say, you might accumulate money, you might gain fame and name, you must gain whatever you wish, and at the end, wallahi, you will leave everything and you will stand in front of Allah Azza wa Jal. Nothing will benefit you, no fame, no name, no wealth, no everything but what you have present, your iman and your amal salih. That's what matter. Like my friend Salman, may Allah bless him, he told me that the currency of this world is wealth, money. But the currency of Akhirah is Iman and A'malu Salihat. Subhanallah. And Allah subhanahu wa ta'ala says in the Quran, كُلُّ نَفْسٍ دَائِقَةُ الْمَوْتِ. Every soul shall taste death. Then after what will happen? وَإِنَّمَا تُوَفَّوْنَ أُجُورَكُمْ يَوْمَ الْقِيَامَةِ. And on Judgment Day, all what you have done will be presented to you. Then Allah tells us about the real success and the ultimate success, which will strive before the angel of death come to take

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So be careful before the angel of death come, take advantage of your life, prepare for the hereafter in order for you to achieve success and the ultimate success, to be protected from Jahannam. Allah give us this life to prepare for that day. He say, فَلَا تَجْعَلْ أَكْبَرَ هَمَّكَ أَن تَعِيشَ طَوِيلًا, your main concern must not be, you know, this world, because how long you will live? 20, 40, 60, 70, how long we going to live in this world? 20 years, 40 years, 60 years, 80, 100, subhanallah, 120, and one day we will leave this world, subhanallah. But what matter? بَلْ أَن تَلْقَ اللَّهِ, we will meet Allah. We're not just going to die and khalas. No, wallahi, like the kuffar say, in here illa hayatuna dunya, just life, we are here, and tomorrow we die, and khalas, it's end. No, Allah says, ثُمَّ, and after that, you will meet Allah Azza wa Jal, and you will stand in front of Allah Azza wa Jal, and Allah subhanahu wa ta'ala will ask about our life, how we spend it, about our wealth, how we end it, about our youth, about our your family, about our children, about our spouse, about our job, about everything and anything. May Allah subhanahu wa ta'ala guide us and protect us, my brothers and sisters in al-Islam, for indeed, ad-dunya khamsatu ayyam, this world is 5 days, subhanallah, how short it is. يوم ولدت فيه ويوم تموت فيه ويوم مضى ويوم أنت فيه ويوم يأتي لا تدري أتكون من الأحياء أم من الأموات أم من الأغنياء أم من الفقراء. This world is 5 days. This is the reality of this world. The world is 5 days. The day we born and the day we will die, and yesterday, the past day that will never come, yesterday Tuesday, it will never come till the day of يوم القيامة, the 6th of October 2026, it will never come till the day of judgment. No one can bring it back. Yesterday, الدنيا خمسة أيام, this world is 5 days, the days you born, the day we will die, the day of yesterday, the past day, and the present day, and tomorrow. But the problem in tomorrow, we don't know if we're going to witness tomorrow, if we're going to be healthy, if we're going to be wealthy, if we're going to be in our home, or we're going to be in hospitals, if we're going to be jobless, if we're going to be, Allahu Akbar, only Allah know. And that's why, my brothers and sisters, what we have in our hand is today. Spend today correctly. Take this day as if it's your last day. Spend it in the remembrance of Allah. Protect you 5 times daily salah. Have your portion of the Quran in order. Never ever let day, any day pass without looking at the Quran. Even if you read Surah Yasin, even if you read Surah Al-Mulk, even if you read whatever, one page of the Quran, remember Allah, give charity, purify your heart. If you make mistake, say forgiveness, ask forgiveness. If somebody is sick, visit them. If somebody died, go to the janazah. If somebody need help, help them. Subhanallah, that what will matter, my brothers and sisters in Islam. May Allah subhanahu wa ta'ala grant us true understanding. Ameen, ameen, ya Rabbal Alameen. May Allah bless you all. For those who are sick, may Allah grant them shifa and kamila. For those who are traveling, may Allah subhanahu wa ta'ala take them safe, bring them safe. For those who are struggling, may Allah make it easy for them. May Allah subhanahu wa ta'ala protect all our youth, our students who have returned to school. May Allah subhanahu wa ta'ala make this term successful for them. Ameen, ameen. The loved one, our friend, may Allah grant them all the wish, inshallah ta'ala. And may Allah accept from Mawlana Yazid Jabbar and his team and his family. Allahumma ja'al umratahum umratan maqboola, wa dhanbahum dhanban maghfoora, wa sa'yahum sa'yan mashkoora. And may Allah subhanahu wa ta'ala grant all of us, inshallah, umrah fi sabilihi. Ameen, ameen. May Allah grant us a good end. This must be our daily dua. Oh Allah, grant us a good end. Husnul khatima. Subhanallah. My brothers and sisters, we have come to the end of our program. Till we speak tomorrow on Thursday, remember Salatul Asr, and each and every salah is so, so important. May Allah protect us. Assalamu alaikum wa rahmatullahi wa barakatuh.

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1: In your top stories this hour, SASSA warns beneficiaries against frequent changes to payment details and court hears police officer allegedly linked information to Sibia.
2: VOC News. 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
1: The time is 4 o'clock. I'm Moisa George. Assalamu alaikum and good afternoon. SASSA is warning beneficiaries against making unnecessary or frequent changes to their payment methods. Spokesperson Andile Chona says repeated changes could lead to delays, return payments or grant being placed at risk. He says keeping the same banking details can help ensure uninterrupted payments and builds bank history. Chona also warns that changing bank does not cancel any debt owed to lenders.
3: Beneficiaries are therefore encouraged to maintain stable banking arrangements whenever possible. Frequent account changes may also create difficulties with other financial arrangements and increase the risk of payment disruptions.
1: The Randburg Magistrates Court has heard that a police officer who supported former Deputy National Police Commissioner Shadrick Sibiya's bail application allegedly leaked information to him. The court also heard a recording in which Sibiya allegedly asked if the officer could be trusted to take a bullet for him. Sibiya faces charges of rape, sexual grooming of a child, and human trafficking. The state is opposing bail, saying he could interfere with the witnesses. In other news, AgriSA CEO Johan Khuze says that African farmers are facing growing financial pressure. He says foot and mouth disease, high input costs, tight profit margins and the risk of El Nino are adding to the pressure. Kute is also calling for stronger financial support for farmers who cannot access traditional funding.
4: There's enough vaccines in the world that we can bring into South Africa to deal with that matter. But if you deal with it, you need to do two things. The first thing is you may need to make it compulsory, because I cannot have one group of people not vaccinating, because then that becomes then a risk zone that's not vaccinated. And then we defeat the purpose of the whole country being vaccinated.
1: And finally, as the third anniversary of October 7 is marked today, the ongoing genocide in Gaza remains in the international spotlight. In Cape Town, the Al-Quds Foundation South Africa, MJC and PSC will host a global mass march this Saturday. The march starts at 10 a.m. at District 6 and ends at the Provincial Parliament in Wall Street. Al-Quds Foundation SA Director Sheikh Ibrahim Gabriels has more.
5: On Saturday, the 10th of October, we appeal to all of you to please attend the big protest march to show our disgust and our anger at the continuation of the genocide. We'll see you there on Saturday on behalf of all the children of Gaza.
1: In a reminder for your next Salah time, it will be at 4:08. And a quick recap of your top stories. SASSA warns beneficiaries against frequent changes to payment details. And court hears police officer allegedly leaked information to Sibiya. That's the end of this bulletin. We'll back at 5:30 with latest headlines in Xhosa. For VOC News, I am Moisa George.
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5: It's like kind of like we are doing some sort of martial arts. I don't know. And then there's

0: Bit of interference there. That sounds like Gemini, actually, if you ask me. Let's look at the weather forecast. Ah, geez, across the country, Mother City. Cool conditions possibly in store for us tomorrow in Cape Town. Partly cloudy conditions. No forecast of any showers. 12, a high of 19. Wind speeds around 16 kilometers per hour. Humidity around 72%. If you're traveling out of town, PE, Tribeca, the friendly city, 14:22, sunny conditions, 15% forecast of light showers, perhaps in the late afternoon, relatively breezy, windy conditions, around 20 kilometers per hour, humidity, 53%. Durban KZN, 19:26, sunny conditions, it's partly cloudy in the morning and thereafter it should clear, relatively strong wind speeds, 30 kilometers per hour, humidity up at around 75%. Inland, Johannesburg, Gauteng, 16:27, no forecast of showers, significant rain coming the direction of Joburg on Friday and Saturday, respectively. We'll tell you more about that tomorrow and Friday. Wind speeds around 21 kilometers per hour, humidity 55% in the City of Gold.
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2: This is PM Drive Traffic.
3: We'll take a look at your traffic conditions. Starting off on Strand Street in the Waterkant, an average speed of about 7 kilometers per hour, 2 minutes of travel time there. Then also just Sebrand Park, or near Sebrand Park on Klipfontein Road, M18, an average speed of about 2 kilometers per hour, 37 minutes of travel time. Can you imagine? That's really bumper-to-bumper traffic there. Varkensvlei Road in Philippi, your average speed is about 13 with 10 minutes of travel time there. And then heavy traffic on Military Road in Steenberg, 10 kilometers per hour, your average speed of about 7 kilometers or rather 7 minutes of travel time there. A beach road in Musenberg, bumper to bumper traffic, 5 kilometers per hour is that speed. 5 minutes gets you down the road. And then just to look at what's happening on the M4 in Fishhook, 15 kilometers per hour, 4 minutes of travel time there. Finally, just to look at what's happening on 3rd Avenue in Rondebosch East, that's moving at 6 kilometers per hour, 2 minutes gets you clear. Buck up and keep a safe phonic distance, and shall have more for you after 4:30.
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0: 22 minutes after 4, we were caught up in some sort of entanglement a little bit earlier. Not we, myself. I exclude our day one. Fix It Felix, great to be back in with him. Mohammed Laith Morton is our sound engineer. Many thanks to Zane Johnson for holding down the fort yesterday and the day before, up and down to a hospital with my wife over the last couple of days. Just been draining, tiring, but yeah, the Most High, he certainly knows a best. Word, Wisdom, Wellness, Wednesday, 7th of October, 2026, 3 years to the day. The genocide in the occupied territories continues unabated. The Zionist regime, the settler colonial state, using its occupation forces, continue beyond the

shadow of doubt to execute the genocide in the besieged enclave in Gaza, as well as the piecemeal genocide in the occupied West Bank. And I am thankful to Osama Nuzzle, the occupied West Bank journalist, Palestinian, obviously, who continues to remind us about the slow but yet significant piecemeal genocide that continues to take place in the occupied West Bank. So 3 years later, and the genocide continues. Innocent Palestinians continue to be killed by the occupation forces. Sheer ethnic cleansing, sheer domicide, total destruction of infrastructure, buildings, residential apartments, homes, schools, universities, colleges, so-called sports facilities. Hundreds of journalists and medical staff that have been killed also along the way. And again, looking at the scale of the destruction, we don't need the Instagram account of Angelina Jolie to show us what the extent of the damage and destruction is in Gaza. But again, just as perhaps a small reminder. But on the basis of that, again, from my personal perspective, I refuse to accept that these very economical and very minuscule figures of 75, 80,000, 85,000 Palestinians that have been killed. Tons and tons of rubble has been removed from the enclave by the occupation forces in the last 6 months to a year. What about all of those dead bodies? Again, if we reflect on Lancet, and their estimations are that probably in the region of 250,000 at least Palestinians have been killed in the last 3 years as a result of the ongoing genocide. If those figures are true, then this is pretty much a Holocaust, and we should call it for what it is. So we'll speak to a special guest after five about the ongoing genocide and 3 years later. My name is MJ Lee, Muhammad Junaid Shafika. Good to be in your company this Word Wisdom Wellness Wednesday, 7th of October. PM Drive, 91.3 FM, streaming vocfm.co.za. Felix in with us. Fantastic. Fasih in Russia, Opaco after 5:30. Lesedi from Mianzo will give us an update on the markets. But we literally on the brink of 30 rands per litre. We're a couple of cents away from it. We may as well have just rounded it off to 30 rands per litre. The last time we were close to such excessive petrol price hikes was Russia-Ukraine a couple of years ago. That was the last time we were close. And all indications are that things could possibly still even become worse. Pardon me if I may sound like a pessimist, but that's the way things stand at the moment in West Asia, as the United States and the Zionist regime continue its illegal war of aggression on Iran. So conditions stand to become worse. But that's what we're facing now at the moment, just under 30 rands to the litre. Diesel is beyond that already, eh? Jeez, yeah. Oh, yes, George from the news desk, also our executive producer, Odwa, who will shortly be in studio with the, headlines. But let's look at our discussion, amongst others, fuel prices, possible taxi fare increases. That's the reality down on the ground. The new asylum rules, what does it mean for South Africa? Cape Town solidarity demonstration for Gaza and the ongoing genocide. There's another massive protest march coming up on the 10th. Yeah, at the end of the week, on Saturday. Yes, Saturday. But that's pretty much our focus after 3 years. The genocide in the occupied territories continue. Mianzo with the financial report. Ian Rashaw Paco with sport immediately after Mianzo. And then the VOC wonderful Indonesia tour.
They jet off next week.

0: literally days away. All of that part and parcel of our conversation. This Word Wisdom Wellness Wednesday, 7th of October, 3 years on. The genocide continues. The Zionist regime continuing to wreak havoc and destroy the besieged enclave. And they continue with the illegal land grabs in the occupied West Bank. Let's talk.
1: The voice of the Cape. One community, many voices. The sound of home.
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8: 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In other news, SASSA warns beneficiaries against frequent utshintsho kwiinkcukacha zentlawulo. And news after 5, Scala Brain Center explains changes to inkqubo yaseMzantsi Afrika yokufaka isicelo sokukhuselwa njengembacu. That's it for now. More details at the top of the hour.
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10: Bismillah ar-Rahman ar-Rahim. 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

0: were helped establish the Golden Hour program. Tickets cost only 400 rands. For more info, contact us at reception 021442 3500. South Africa's latest fuel price increase is essentially going to be putting further pressure on the taxi industry and commuters. We literally now on, if it's unleaded, we just under shade 30 rand. Diesel has already gone beyond 30 rands to the litre. Record levels, mind you. Santaco is consulting with taxi operators, fuel suppliers and government on ways to manage the impact of the high costs. There has been no decision at this point as to whether or not to increase taxi fares. Santaco says it wants to explore other options before considering any adjustments. Santaco National spokesperson Rebecca Parler to online. She's going to help us unpack the impact of the fuel increase on the taxi industry. And importantly, if you're listening and you are a commuter, what is it going to mean for you? Rebecca, good afternoon. Rebecca, good afternoon.
1: Good afternoon.
0: Thank you for joining us. Fuel prices have now increased sharply. Santaco says there's no decision as yet as to whether or not taxi fares will increase. That's where we stand currently. What is the likelihood of commuters seeing an increase?
1: Well, so we can't confirm as yet as there will be an increase, and we also cannot deny if there will be an increase. What we can confirm is that if there will be an increase, it's not going to be immediately. The reason for that is that you'd remember around May, April, we did announce that our associations would be increasing fares after the very first fare increase of the fuel, which also came at a time when many of our associations were in fact in the window of considering the increase of fares. The reason why we are not immediately increasing our fares is very, very simple but important. Our commuters are already paying too much money for fares in our taxis, and we, for business reasons, if we immediately just decide to introduce fares, it effectively means that they are going to have to not be able to afford our services, and we're already not getting enough money to keep up with our operation costs, so we can't afford to chase them away. What's happening is that next week, Tuesday, we're set to have an engagement with the National Department of Transport. We will ask them if there's any sort of support that they are likely to give to us. Once we get a response from government, we will then know with certainty if we'll increase. And again, as I think I've told you in the past, we don't immediately say we're going to start increasing by tomorrow. If we are going to increase, then our commuters will be given enough time to prepare themselves before such increases can be introduced.
0: What are you hearing from taxi operators across the country? Certainly this is impacting on their businesses and their livelihoods. I'm sure they must also be very concerned.
1: Look, taxi operators have been telling us one thing. They're saying, look, we're starting to practically work for fuel. They are spending a lot more on fuel than they are on many other of their operating costs. They are not making ends meet as they stand. And that's why we've already started first with a conversation of talking to the business sector, for the people that sell fuel, to say with the bulk buying power that we have in an industry, isn't there a way for them to meet us halfway and perhaps give us some sort of relief? That conversation hasn't really materialized into much. But the operators are really just saying, look, we're bleeding from our pockets. We need rescuing and we need it immediately. But they're also telling us that we're not going to just increase fares, because if we increase fares, unfortunately, we start getting into flats and not to use our services, and we'll be able to pay the cars at the end of the month.
0: Now, Santaco is consulting with fuel suppliers as well as business partners about the possibility of maybe looking at how, you know, some cushion can be provided for the industry. Are these viable solutions, and do you think you'll be able to achieve anything? Because globally, we're all being affected by the price of crude oil and what's happening in West Asia or the Middle East.
1: Absolutely. So, generally, viability is not necessarily quantifiable at this point. I think all of us who are loyal to one brand

0: another in the fuel sector, oftentimes we're exposed to these rebate systems that they have where you get a card, if you pay with them for a certain amount of time, there's points that you accumulate and it could bring about some relief. So what we're trying to get to is to say, how do we collectivize that kind of relief and how else can they be able to assist with us? But at this point, it's really just to exhaust any and all the possibilities that exist for us so that we're able to give some sort of relief. But viability, we can't guarantee it. I think, like you've rightly said, we're all feeling the pinch. And that's why we're not just looking to government to say, this is definitely a crisis. And we're hoping that they can give some sort of clarity on what they could possibly be able to assist us with. If they cannot, unfortunately, committers are going to really have to be with us in one way or another.
1: Now, if hypothetically, Rebecca, if hypothetically fees are adjusted, what would that process be like and how soon would it take effect, if it is? We're not saying it's going to, but if it is.
0: Absolutely. So what usually happens in terms of duration, one is that the commuters would be given between around 15 to about 15 working days to about a month for them to prepare themselves. It often depends on how really dire the situation is at that particular point in time. And if it does happen locally, we never surpass 6 rand of an increase. It often starts between a rand and about 3 rand. In extreme circumstances, it could go to like a 4 rand. 5 and 6 is a bit extreme. And in terms of local, it never really surpasses 5 rand and or 15 rand. Oftentimes, it will just be under 10 rand. But we generally give our commuters enough time to prepare themselves before we can bring those changes into effect.
1: In conclusion, when can commuters expect perhaps a clear position from Santaco as to what will be the way forward, whether it will be increased or not, whether it remains the same in a couple of days possibly?
0: In about immediately after Tuesday or early Wednesday next week. So between the 13th and the 14th of October, if you call me back, we should have a certain response in terms of whether we will be increasing or not.
1: Definitely, we'll chat in a couple of days. Rebecca Palace, Santaco National Spokesperson, thanks for your time in PM Drive.
0: Thanks very much.
2: Since 2025, LEAP officers have made 8,000 arrests across the city and have taken 156 illegal firearms off the streets in areas like Delft, Khayelitsha, Nyanga, Guguletu, Philippi East and Mitchell's Plain. Murder rates are coming down, but there's a lot to do.
3: The Western Cape government and SAPS are creating a policing model that is intelligence-led and puts criminals away for good until all our streets are safe.
2: A message from the Western Cape government. For you.
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0: 4:44, so commuters will know by Tuesday, Wednesday next week, according to Rebecca Pala, spokesperson of Santaco, as to whether or not, he's free in 5 minutes. Maybe we can do it, Felix. It's likely. Our next guest, just asking for a bit of time. And mind you, we are amenable like that, isn't it, Felix? We are, because you're supposed to join us right now, that he's asking for about 5 minutes. So be that as it may, from a local perspective, certainly commuters will know by next week, Tuesday, Wednesday. Now, a couple of analysts are asking the question in relation to the fuel price increase that has already taken effect, because we saw all filling stations absolutely mad and crazy. And then via social media, George Galloway also reminding us, United Kingdom and several countries in Europe, the way things stand now, they may only have 45 days supply of diesel still left. And now we're heading into October, November, December, the winter period for the Northern Hemisphere. So some asking the question, that's just, you know, from a global perspective, why is South Africa not reintroducing fuel tax relief measures? Some economists are saying it's not that simple, but other analysts are saying we could possibly still do that, because remember we had the cushion for a couple of months early on in the year. So why not reintroduce it again now? What would be the permutations? Amongst others, what we're asking. Some economists saying it's not as easy to do that, number one. Other analysts are saying, well, it can be done because we had the fuel cushion levy inserted early on in the year, and it was able to cushion motorists for 3 months. What do you think? 0829913913. South African farmers are increasingly turning to technology to manage crops. South Africa's asylum system is undergoing a major change following a constitutional court ruling that affects how asylum applications are processed. The Department of Home Affairs has since issued an operational directive requiring refugee reception officers to accept asylum applications from people who were previously prevented from accessing the system because they entered the country irregularly, did not have a visa, or missed the previous 5-day application period. The department says the judgment does not grant asylum seeker citizenship or automatically for them to be supposedly legalized. What does all of this mean? From the Scalabrini Center, James Chapman, good afternoon.
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0: Thanks for joining us. What does it actually mean, James? What does it mean?
1: So it means basically the judgment from the 7th of July meant that the requirements that were barring people from being able to apply for asylum because they didn't have a certain document obtained at a port of entry or didn't act within a certain period of time meant that individuals didn't have an opportunity to actually put across that they fled from persecution, war, and violence, and they weren't receiving asylum documents. They weren't able to document themselves in South Africa and then have South Africa determine whether they need refugee protection. And so the judgment basically said that those barriers, those procedural barriers, are set aside to allow for restored access to asylum. It's got nothing to do with citizenship or permanent residence. It's got everything to do with being able to apply for asylum and get protection as is required where one's own state isn't protecting. In fact, often the state themselves are responsible for the torture, violence, persecution, war-torn situation that the person has fled. So it just gives an opportunity for people to apply for asylum, and that's been the kind of effect of it. I hope that's clear.
0: Yeah, it does clear a lot of it up, but why is there still then a lot of confusion around this constitutional court decision? I know you've explained it now, but there are

0: He's African, still confused, mate. Why?
1: I think it's because people don't understand the two aspects of refugee protection. So the one aspect is that people who flee from persecution, war, and violence cannot be returned to that. But the second aspect is, in order to give effective refugee protection, you need to ensure that there's nothing that bars somebody from entering. So if somebody, let's say, for example, flees with only the shirt on their back, they won't have necessarily a document coming into the country where they're fleeing. They might not trust the authorities, because it was authorities back home were the people who were perpetuating the persecution and violence against them. And so refugee law says that regardless of how whether you're documented or not documented, if you're seeking to apply for asylum, you must be allowed to do so. But there has been this kind of misunderstanding that is now allowing for irregular migration. It's far from it. Because anybody who is genuinely an asylum seeker ought to get protection. Anybody who's not, who uses the asylum system, ought to be readily and quickly rejected and processed in terms of immigration law and policy. So they would be processed for the purpose of deportation if they don't have a lawful basis for being in the country. And that can be quite effectively done through effective refugee status determination.
0: Now, Home Affairs is expecting an increase in pressure on the asylum system. Is that reflective? Is that fair? Or can we say no, not really?
1: I would say not really. I mean, the asylum numbers that they have on the books at Home Affairs are very low. Less than sort of 150,000 in the whole country, asylum seekers and refugees combined. There are refugee reception officers that haven't been processing new applications for 3.5 years, since the mid 2023. And so initially, as they start to process, there might be reasonably high numbers. But as the department processes and interrogates asylum applications, the numbers will reduce and reduce and reduce to very manageable amounts. So I don't anticipate the department being overwhelmed. And they should, and I trust, do have systems in place, because it's been, years in the making, and at least like 2 months since the judgment on the 7th of July, to ensure that all the ducks are in a row in order to effectively process people.
0: James, why is it that the department has also described some of the info that has been circulating around this Constitutional Court judgment and decision as being part of disinformation? So would we now see the department engaging in a process of trying to reconscientize South Africans for those who are still confused, or perhaps who have just started feeding into the disinformation that Home Affairs has been talking about?
1: I would hope so. I mean, a refugee law, immigration law, is very clear and understandable. And I think the Constitutional Court very effectively and importantly provided protection for people who have fled their country because of war, persecution, and violence. So the Constitutional Court was just, applying the law and protecting vulnerable communities. And so any kind of suggestion that the immigration law has been corroded or damaged, or that the court has somehow changed the whole framework and not providing effective sort of border management, border processing, is very far from the effect of the judgment. And so I think that there are, unfortunately, outfits out there which are spreading misinformation and trying to create a meaning out of the judgment that is not the case. And so I think it's a very positive step that the department would step out and really clarify that the court, the appreciation and understanding of the judiciary implementing the law as it stands to ensure effective protection for vulnerable communities.
0: James Chapman, I know you've got a couple of other engagements. We had to shift the time slightly, but thanks so much for the chat and PM Drive from the Scalabrini Institute.
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6: Several organizations gathered in Cape Town CBD today for a silent demonstration in solidarity with Palestinians in Gaza. The demonstration took place outside the Holocaust Museum, where Imam Rashid Umar addressed those gathered before a solidarity walk that took place through the CBD. A VOC journalist was there. She's going to give us a report back. She's now online. Leandre Paulsen, Lee, how's it?
7: Hi, Junaid. I'm good.
6: Lisa, you were at the demonstration earlier today. What were your sentiments? What did you experience a bit earlier?
7: So it started off as a demonstration, a silent demonstration in front of the Holocaust Museum, where they stood with like a lot of names. I think the cloth was as long as like 20 meters, maybe even longer. But I spoke to Imam Rashid and he told me that it was supposed to be even longer because they couldn't fit all the names of the children who were killed in the aggression on Gaza. He said there were so many names that could not be put on the. And after they stood for an hour in front of outside the Holocaust Museum, they had a walk to the St. George Cathedral for a vigil. And as we walked, we stopped at every church on the way, like St. Mary's. We went to Groetkerk, and at every church, the priest or pastor spoke. And I can remember at the Groetkerk, one of those pastors spoke, and he said they went to Palestine, and he spoke to Palestinian Christians there, and they told them of how it felt for them to like live a Sabbath day. It was like, he said, it's like how on earth for them, because they said they are spat on and they are treated as less than human beings. And we walked all the way to the St. George Cathedral, where we finally had the vigil for these children, and we're walking with the names of these children, these thousands, I think it was, they said 21,000 or more children were killed in Gaza, and every human life is a horrifying way to go, like in the way they died in Gaza.
6: Lee, as the procession moved into a solidarity walk, as you mentioned, through the CBD, was there any response from some of the onlookers or passerbys as the procession continued?
7: There was. I remember this one guy as we were walking through the CBD, but it was a silent protest because nobody said anything. They just walked would be flags, would be

0: Palestinian regalia, and this guy was like, free, free Palestine. And I looked at him and I was like, people know really, Palestine should be free, as we South Africans are free right now, free from apartheid. That's how Palestinian people deserve that freedom. They deserve that humanity.
1: And in conclusion, looking at the silent walk, the demonstration as a whole, what message do you think organizers and participants highlighted during the course of the procession, whether it's in respect of Gaza, the ongoing genocide, and then just the mass ethnic cleansing of Palestinians across the occupied territories? What do you think that message was?
0: The message was that it saddens us that there's so many people who are dying in Gaza, not only by bombs, they're dying because there's not enough food for them. The humanitarian aid cannot reach them because of the apartheid Israeli state that does not want the food to enter there. And a lot of them mentioned that today is also Archbishop Desmond Tutu's birthday. Mm. And a lot of them were saying, they mentioned a quote from Desmond Tutu is, if you are neutral in situations of injustice, you've chosen the side of the oppressor. And that is to people who are saying they are neutral, they do not pick Israel, they do not stand with Palestine, they're just neutral. He says, you stand on the side of the oppressor.
1: Mm, very powerful words indeed. Leandro Pauls, a VOC journalist who attended the demonstration and silent march through the CBD 3 years on, the genocide in the occupied territories continues unabated. Lee, thanks so much.
0: Thank you.
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3: The time is 5 o'clock. Moisa George, assalamu alaikum and good evening. South Africa's latest fuel price increase is putting more pressure on the taxi industry and commuters. Petrol prices have moved above 30 rand a litre, while diesel have also reached record levels. Santaco is consulting with taxi operators, fuel suppliers and government on ways to manage the higher costs. Santaco national spokesperson Rebecca Pala says there are no plans to increase taxi fares for now.
4: Well, so we can't confirm as yet if there will be an increase, and we also cannot deny if there will be an increase. What we can confirm is that if there will be an increase, it's not going to be immediately. The reason for that is that you'd remember around May, April, we did announce that our associations would be increasing fares after the very first fare increase of the fuel, which also came at a time when many of our associations were in fact in the window of considering the increase of fares. The reason why we are not immediately increasing our fares is our commuters are already paying too much money.
3: SASSA is warning beneficiaries against making unnecessary or frequent changes to their payment methods. Spokesperson Andile Chona says repeated changes could lead to delays. He says keeping the same banking details help ensure uninterrupted payments and builds a banking history. Chona also warns that changing banks do not cancel any debts owed to the lenders.
5: Beneficiaries are therefore encouraged to maintain stable banking arrangements whenever possible. Frequent account changes may also create difficulties with other financial arrangements and increase the risk of payment disruptions.
3: Suspended Deputy National Police Commissioner Shedrick Sibiya has sought to clarify a recording played in court during his bail application. In the recording, Sibiya is heard allegedly threatening the father of a 16-year-old he is accused of grooming. Sibiya faces charges including rape, sexual grooming and human trafficking. His lawyer, Amanda Null, says the conversation was taken out of context. And finally, the VOC Golden Hour Luncheon is taking place in 3 weeks on the 31st of October at Darul Islam in Greenhaven. The event will honor the late Buddha Yusuf Fisher, who is the founder of the Golden Hour program. Tickets are available at Taz Boutique in Gatesville, Classic Butcher in Westgate and Mitchell's Muslim Butcher in Woodlands. VOC station manager Ghulam Fakir shares more.
6: We're doing this luncheon in honor of Buddha Yusuf Fisher because we couldn't have one last year for obvious reasons. And

0: But when we look at honoring our people who played such a pivotal role in the community, I want you to think about this. The Baitul Aman Age for the Frail Care Center, they became so much more popular, and where people started contributing, to the establishment through the likes of a program like the Golden Hour. Otherwise, there would be no publicity around things like that. And who made that possible? Buta Yusuf.
1: In Rumani Phoenix, our time will be at 8:56. And a quick recap of your top stories. Santaco explores options to manage higher fuel costs. And SASSA warns beneficiaries against frequent changes to payment details. That's the end of the bulletin. We'll be back at 8:30 with the latest headlines. For VOC News, I am Moisa George.
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4: So once again, if you missed it a bit earlier, we plug you in as far as the weather conditions is concerned across Cape Town, PE, Durban and Johannesburg. Cape Town tomorrow, partly cloudy conditions as a start, 12, a high of 19, forecast of no light showers at all, 16 kilometers per hour. The wind speeds, humidity up at around 72%. If you're traveling towards PE, Gqeberha, the friendly city, 14:22, sunny conditions all around, light showers 15% in the evening, wind speeds around 20 kilometers per hour, humidity 63%. Durban, KZN, 19:25, sunny conditions, no rain forecast, relatively strong wind speeds around 30 kilometers per hour, humidity 75%. Johannesburg, Gauteng, inland is where we conclude for now, 16:27. There's a bit of rain heading the direction of Johannesburg Friday, Saturday. We'll tell you more about that tomorrow and Friday. In fact, tomorrow specifically. No forecast of rain tomorrow. Wind speeds around 20 kilometers per hour. Humidity 55% in the city of Gold.
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5: We'll take a look at your traffic conditions, starting off with some bumper-to-bumper traffic on Setters Way into eastbound. That's around the observatory. 7 kilometers per hour is your average speed, and 7 minutes gets you to the end of the line. Parkins Flay Road in Philippi, average speed of about 11 kilometers per hour, 14 minutes gets you there. Glengariff Road in Sea Point, it's bumper-to-bumper there as well, 5 kilometers per hour, 4 minutes of travel time. On Elfin Hill Road in Wynberg, 11 kilometers per hour is your average speed moving, with about 3 minutes to get there. Also, just a look at what's happening on Military Road in Retreat. Your average speed there, 15 kilometers per hour, 9 minutes of travel time. Along the coast and Beach Road, R310 in Musenberg, 4 kilometers per hour, 8 minutes gets you there. And on Clairvaux Road in Cork Bay, 4 kilometers per hour, your average speed, 3 minutes in that bumper-to-bumper heavy traffic there. Then what's happening on Clazy Road in Kailicha, 13 kilometers per hour, 3 minutes of travel time. And just a look at also what's happening in the interior. That, of course, is just around Highgate on Hindle Road, M5 in Blue Downs. Your average speed, 19 kilometers per hour, 7 minutes of travel time there. Buck up and keep a safe following distance. Of course, remain vigilant on the roads.
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8: 11 minutes after 5 PM Drive this Wellness Wednesday, 7th of October. You know what that means. 3 years since October 7th, 2023. We've seen in the last couple of hours, in fact, since yesterday and the day before, so many Zionist sympathizers, Zionist bots also, because plenty of them indeed, you know, bot farms from a digital perspective, very real, I'm sure you know that, have been taking to social media platforms and continuing their attempts in spreading the false narrative, the propaganda and the lies of 3 years ago. What is a certainty? The Zionist regime, the settler colonial entity, apartheid Israel, using the occupation forces for 3 years now, have continued the ethnic cleansing, brutal oppression, genocide, sheer domicile, destruction of practically 90% of infrastructure in the besieged enclave in Gaza. All of this is essentially amounts to a Holocaust. Thousands and thousands and thousands of innocent Palestinians have been killed. Widespread destruction, continued displacement, loss of families, livelihoods, homes, etc. Entities like the United Nations, the Amnesty International, also genocide scholars have literally, you know, confirmed it and called it for what it rightfully is, a genocide of Palestinians in the occupied territory. So 3 years on, with the scale of destruction and the fact that the healthcare, education, housing, and all other essential infrastructure has pretty much been Does

0: destroyed. We don't forget that the genocide continues unabated, despite what news and media outlets will actually show us. Online, Islamic scholar and international commentator, Sheikh Haytham Al-Haddad. Sheikh, assalamu alaikum.
1: Wa alaikum salam wa rahmatullahi wa barakatuh. Alhamdulillah, how are you?
0: Alhamdulillah, jazakallah khair, Sheikh, for joining us. 3 years on, nothing has changed. If anything, Sheikh, conditions have become even more deplorable for Palestinians in Gaza, and we don't forget also the piecemeal genocide in the occupied West Bank and the severe difficulties that Palestinians are also going through at the hands of the occupation forces in the West Bank, being propped up and armed and even being provided bodyguard detail, the illegal Israeli settlers, that is, who are continuing to terrorize the Palestinians in the West Bank as well.
1: Yeah, agree. However, I think the whole world is witnessing what is happening in Palestine, whether in Gaza or the West Bank. But the good news, I always like to look at the bright side of any situation. The good news is the whole world now is aware of this illegal occupation, of the toxic Zionist agenda to exterminate Palestinians from their lands. And now the whole world is realizing that it's not only about the Palestinians and their lands. No, there is a bigger picture here that needs to be understood, that might is not always right, and the people have to have self-determination. They have the right to exist the way they want. No superpowers can suppress them, can impose their agenda on them. Different people with different lifestyles, they should live the way they want as far as they are not harming anyone. The whole world is realizing that the United Nations have failed actually to stop this genocide. And even many young, especially in America, many young people, they are now looking for an alternative. They don't believe anymore in many elements of the democratic system, okay, of their country. They don't believe in the United Nations. They don't believe, even I can assure you, they don't believe anymore in most of the Western values, because they have seen that the Western values have failed them, have failed those innocent people of Palestine. And they realized that if the Palestinians stopped resisting and defending their rights to exist the way they want, then that will continue, and other minorities, other nations, other weak people, they will face the same destiny as the Palestinians. So that's why they are supporting Palestinians. They see that Palestinians, in fact, they are not defending themselves, but they are defending the right of all weak people, or all people who are not supported by superpowers. They see that they are actually, the Palestinians are fighting and struggling on behalf of all people who want to live independently. Yeah, this is really good news, because now we have a lot of hope on the younger generation, whether in America, in Britain. I am from Britain, in Europe, and in particular countries like South Africa. Now they want to see a real change, and they don't accept anymore.

0: or the previous does not really stand for justice, and that does not stand for real human rights of the weak people.
1: Now, Sheikh, despite a so-called, I'll put that in air quotes, because the Zionist regime and the occupation forces have never, ever abided by and adhered to the founding provisions of a so-called ceasefire. So despite this so-called ceasefire that was announced in October 2025, that's pretty much a year on. Thousands of Palestinians continue to be killed by the occupation forces. For the most part, we've only, as you say, the ray of hope has essentially come from millions and millions of humanitarians that have taken to the streets from across the world in support of a free Palestine. For the most part, in terms of the Muslim leadership and Muslim countries, many have argued it just continues to remain either theater or lip service. But beyond that, we have not seen any concrete action being taken by Muslim countries and Muslim leadership. So on the one hand, the positive ray of light certainly coming from the millions of masses that continue to take to the streets, but the leadership continues to fail us.
0: Absolutely. And see, to be honest with you, the failure of the leadership of Muslim countries, Arab countries in particular, this is well known, okay, to everyone. Okay, and the young people, especially the young people now, are not convinced that this is the true leadership that needs to continue in the position of leadership that will take them to, or will transform, will create a real transform for the next generation. Okay, so this, you know, this awareness, global awareness, Islamic awareness, Arab awareness, this is essential, an essential step towards the liberation, not only of Palestine, but the liberation of our minds and hearts. So then we as Muslims see that we need really to provide an alternative for this oppressive system. And then that will hopefully, inshallah, galvanize true Muslim leadership through scholars and activists to galvanize the Muslim community, the Muslim Ummah, to build another true just civilization that can present justice for everyone, not only for Muslims, but for everyone. So it is a painful step. Yes, I agree. Very pricey, very costly step, but I think it is the qadr of Allah Jalla wa'ala. It is a necessary step to be taken. Thousands and thousands of people have been killed. Gaza, as you said, 90% of Gaza has been destroyed. It's a very painful step, as we said, but it is the qadr of Allah Jalla wa'ala that step is necessary. Is a necessity for change, for real change, for real global Islamic change, for real transformation of humanity in general, not only Muslims. Yeah,
1: Sheikh. In conclusion, from an Islamic perspective, and if we reference this globally, with over 2 billion Muslims on the planet, how should Muslims continue to respond and to be cognizant of the suffering of Palestinians despite this absolute failure from the perspective of our leadership in the Muslim world? Rank and file Muslim countries, the leadership that is, they have failed the Palestinian cause, and essentially they continue to fail the Muslim Ummah. What should our response be as Muslims from a global perspective?
0: Yeah, this is a very good question, very important question. I think a number of things. Okay. The first and the most important thing is we need Muslims not to forget about the

0: genocide. To talk about it all the time, to keep marching, demonstrating, keep lobbying, keep putting political pressure, keep doing what they have been doing. This is a must. They should not forget Gaza. They should not forget the West Bank. They should not forget, most importantly, Al-Quds. They should not forget Muslims in Palestine. This is one important point. The second important point is, you know, when we start to go back to our religion, yes, practice our religion, believe in Allah Jalla Ala, believe in the worldview Allah wants us to believe in, then in this case, we will not be so attached to this dunya, yes? And when we are not attached to the dunya, we will be worried about what happens to people in general everywhere, and in particular to Palestinians. So we will not be complacent complacent with our life. So that's why, as the Prophet sallallahu alaihi wasallam said, that the main worry is hubbud dunya. So we need to be aware of this, and we need to continue our da'wah to come closer to Allah Jalla Ala, to bring more people to Islam, and not only to bring more people to Islam, those who are non-Muslims, we need them at least to sympathize with Islamic causes. That's why we need da'wah to continue. Also, you know, countries like South Africa, in particular South Africa, and what they have done to support Palestinians and to take the genocide to the ICJ. And recently they also went to the ICJ complaining that Israel did not follow any of the international laws or any of the decisions by the ICJ. So that political / legal pressure is so crucial, and we need more countries to join. We need countries like Algeria, we need countries like Pakistan, we need countries like Indonesia, Malaysia in particular. Yes, we need to mobilize them in order to exercise more pressure on international institutions. This is also important. There will be a possibility of sponsoring, okay, not only orphans of Gaza, but also sponsor. There is an estimation of more than or around 50,000 people who have been who made disabled. Okay, around that number. Those people, they need jobs, they have families, they need a welfare system, educational system, etc. So we need somehow to find a mechanism to look after them. And even, you know, our sadaqah, it is difficult to get there, but it is getting there somehow. So also these are things that we need to continue doing. So political pressure, legal pressure, and then we need also to help Palestinians financially as much as we can. If we need also our young people, I always say this, we need them to come together to think out of the box. How can they help the Palestinians? And I think our young people can come up with brilliant ideas to support the Palestinians. I remember a group of young doctors, they formed a WhatsApp group, yeah, with some Palestinian doctors in Gaza. And they were asking, you know, they were discussing how to help the healthcare system there with the limited resources, how to run even operations with limited resources. Also, a group of young engineers, they were coming together to help Palestinians how to think of ideas to generate electricity. Yeah, so ideas like this can be really so helpful. And I think our youngsters all over the world can participate in this.
1: شح

0: 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Shah, Jazakallah khair for joining us on PM Drive and Voice of the Cape via Manila.
1: Barakallah feek, Jazakallah khair. I'm so glad to be in South Africa. I'm so glad to be hosted by your radio station.
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9: In your news bank headlines, Silent Gaza solidarity demonstration held in Cape Town CBD. In other news, Scalabrini Center explains changes to South Africa's refugee system. And lastly, Santaco explores options to manage higher fuel costs. That's it for now. More details at the top of the hour.
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0: Conditions, been quite a busy day on the road, and there are quite a few red lines still, so that means the traffic hasn't eased up too much. We have also been had reports of a bus has broken down in Lansdowne Road, unconfirmed report, and that of course is causing some tailbacks there as well. Ebenezer Road in Davita can't average speed about 5 km/h, 3 minutes of travel time there. And then on Clifontein Road, M18 in Sabron Park, bumper to bumper traffic, 1 km, 1 hour of travel time there. That's quite intense. Buck up and keep a safe following distance. Of course, remain vigilant on the roads.
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0: Just gone 5:32. Time now for a check-in on the markets. Lafika from Mianzo Asset Management online with the very latest. Good afternoon.
12: Good afternoon. How are you?
0: All good. How are you?
12: I'm good, thank you.
0: You sound positive. I'm hoping that the markets reacted positively today, or is it slightly misleading? I don't know.
12: It's actually, let me just get into it.
0: Okay.
12: Starting with local equities, they closed sharply lower today, with the JSE All Share Index declining 1.69%, while the top 40 fell 1.79%. Resources were under pressure, falling 2.16%, while financials declined 2.37%. Industrial fell 66 basis points, while listed property declined 69 basis points. On the winners' board, Tungela was the strongest performer, gaining 4.29%, followed by Alpha Mine, up 2.94%, while Sasol and British American Tobacco gained 2.3% and 1.4% respectively. On the downside, Premier fell 5.6%, followed by Harmony, down 5.1%, while ARM and ACI declined 5% and 4.95% respectively. The market was broadly weaker, with pressure across both financials and resources weighing on the

0: dollars an ounce, while platinum has declined sharply by 4.56% to around $1,636. On the domestic front, fuel prices remain in focus following the increase that came into effect today, with petrol prices rising by around 3 rand 12 cents to 3 rand 33 cents per litre, depending on the grade, while diesel prices increased by around 2 rand 84 cents to 3 rand 24 cents per litre. The increases are expected to add further pressure to consumers and inflation. Looking offshore, US market is still trading lower, with the Dow Jones down 1.09%, the S&P 500 declining 67 basis points, and the Nasdaq falling 70 basis points. The S&P 500 and Nasdaq have eased from their recent records, with treasury yields and oil prices moving higher, while investors await the minutes from the Federal Reserve's September meeting. And that's your afternoon market update. Thank you.
1: Sounded rather positive, Lafika. Thanks so much. Have a pleasant evening. We'll chat tomorrow.
0: Thank you.
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1: 5:36, time for sport with the main man, Mr. Ian Rush Hour Paco. Ian, how's it, bud?
4: Assalamu alaikum and a very good afternoon and welcome back to you, MJ, and to the PM Drive listeners. I trust that you are well and you have a good start to your work week.
1: Yeah, it's been up and down, topsy-turvy, back and forth with the wife to hospital over the last couple of days. Hasn't been easy, but chin up, you know, we just keep pushing and we trust in the Almighty.
4: That's what we can do. Trust and keep our chin up as long as we don't walk around with like we got balls under our arms.
1: Yeah, true.
4: But yeah, all the best to your family and to the wife.
1: Thanks.
4: Hope that you pulls through with this one.
1: Yeah.
4: Messi, that's all I'm gonna say.
1: What did I tell you, Felix? He's gonna mention it. Yeah. No, illustrious career drawing to a close. One of two goats. Mind you?
4: No, there's only one.
1: No, they cannot be. No, impossible. They both dominated 20 years, man, together.
4: 20 years together. like the twins that they are.
1: But it's an era that's ending now. Shortly. He's already started it now. Messi, he called time.
4: He's called time, and I mean, 85,000 people pulling up last night.
1: Nice,
4: and,
1: man. He deserves
4: scoring
1: it,
4: a goal. You know, the match actually stopped for him in the 10th minute to honor him. Two assists as well. Yeah, you know, Benin, with a little Benin, but, you know, they should have maybe invited us as Bafana, maybe, you know. We could have been bothered with Entourage. But, yeah, beating Benin 3-0 last night. And, what a career. And he's come out saying, you know what, I don't want to coach. I just want to own a football club.
1: Yeah. So what is he going to do? Is he done MLS finishing his contract there, or is he still going to play for a season or two?
4: I think he'll still play there. I think he'll still play a few seasons at the MLS. I mean, it's easy football there, man. Come on, it's like putting me with the Blitzfus. You know, just easy Sunday. And then, you know the beef that goes meanwhile on the social media. The tantrum is over, and Ronaldo, Portugal, and Jorge Jesus seem to have kissed and made up. He's made himself now available for selection again for Portugal at any time that they need him.
1: I see him retiring from international football, maybe after the Nations League, because now Portugal's through to the quarterfinals. Let's not forget he gave them two Nations League titles. He led from the front.
4: Not him, man. Football is 11 men. There's 11 of us that takes the field.
1: Yeah,
4: but look, okay, later.
1: I know you don't like Ronaldo. We don't need to clear the air. That's it. We know. You are a Messi supporter.
4: And I understand.

0: That's where the two of us disagree.
1: I understand your circumstances at home there, domestically, you're Portuguese, you got no choice. So we understand. We understand. We sympathize with you. But, you know, as I said, give CR7 his credit. I liked him when he left United. But you know where it comes from is that he was on his way to Liverpool.
0: Yeah, you told me about that. I never knew about it.
1: He's 17-year-old on his way to Liverpool.
0: Imagine and that,
1: Alex,
0: imagine.
1: Sir Alex gave him.
0: Imagine.
1: Yes, you know, but I still don't see him in a Liverpool jersey. I can't picture him in a Liverpool jersey, so yeah, that's fine. And then last night's UEFA Nations League, I don't know, this might seem like it's a World Cup on its own, I'm glad it's coming to an end. We saw Croatia, they lost 2-1 to Spain. England continuing with the goals, they beat Czechia 3-0. I think Harry Kane is just probably top of the world at the moment.
0: Yeah, he is, eh? I mean, you know, yeah, I think he should be a front contender for a Ballon d'Or, certainly.
1: He should, yeah. And I mean, you know, Steven Gerrard, a Liverpool player, got it there. I think Michael Owen was also in the mix already with the Ballon d'Or. And I certainly think Harry Kane, if I think back to Harry Kane, he was struggling to get into Spurs. They sent him out on loan. He went to go play in the first division in the national championship. And he's come back from all of that. And I mean, this guy just knows from what angle to kick a foot with. I don't know if he sits at home with his feet and just checks where he can kick with what part of his foot to get the ball in the back of the net. But he can kick, he can score a goal from any angle.
0: Yeah, true.
1: You know? So yeah, he's up for a new contract with Bayern, I see there. So that's awesome stuff for him. And then we saw, Scotland, they losing 2-1 to Slovenia. And we saw the Swiss beating North Macedonia 3-0. It's all systems go as these guys find their way back to their local clubs that actually get paid to play for.
0: And then when's the next, like, mini break? In November sometime?
1: November the 12th is the next round, yeah.
0: But shorter. Shorter than this break.
1: Yeah, shorter. And then, you know what, eh? There's still African Cup qualifiers going on as we speak tonight.
0: What? Now, we're not finished yet.
1: So we're not these guys going to fly over, you know? And this speaks of why players choose club over country.
0: Mm. Yeah.
1: It's because of the traveling. That aspect. You know? And then Pro 20 Cup action last night, we saw the Cobras, they beat the Eastern Storm by 9 wickets and a bonus point to move into second spot on Pool A. There's 3 matches that's to look forward to today. Earlier we saw the Garden Route Badgers went down to the Lions by 38 runs. Now, I think at the moment, yeah, at 6 PM it started. It has started already. The Titans host. No. These matches start at 6. Sorry. The Titans host the CSA high performance team and the Knights take on the Tuskers. That's at 6 PM.
0: What's the attendance like, Ian? What's the attendance like?
1: I went to Sunday night's game. I would say it was okay. Not capacity, not. I think it was just maybe 5,000 people, if not a bit less. Mm. What I saw yesterday, but obviously, you know, Cape Town was a bit moody yesterday.
0: Yeah.
1: Yeah. So I didn't see a lot of people.
0: Mm.
1: And 6 PM is a bit of a 6 PM is a difficult time.
0: It is, but awkward time, yeah.
1: It's an awkward time to get there, and especially midweek. I mean, traveling out of the CBD into that, it's taxing already on its own, right? And then the Cricket Legends, why I spoke about what's happening now is that the Cricket Legends World Cup is on the go. Australia beat Bangladesh by 37 runs. And we saw England and the West Indies, they just got underway now. The last I saw there was, I think it was 5 in that first over. But I want us tomorrow to go through these teams, MJ.
0: Yeah.
1: This looks like our time World Cup, when we were still around, when we were still young. And we were saying, I'm this batsman, I'm that batsman.
0: Mm-hmm.
1: I'm that bowler. These guys are all at it right now. Up against each other in this T20 Legends.
0: So who's
1: World
0: leading
1: Cup.
0: Us? 360. He's leading us, I think, eh?
1: 360 is our leader, yeah.
0: And I saw JP's in there.
1: JP's there,
0: Marshan,
1: there.
0: De Lange, Faf. A lot of
1: Faf
0: those guys,
1: is there.
0: Yeah?
1: Your uncle, Imran Tahir, is there.
0: Still turning over his arm at 47 and taking wickets. Jeez.
1: Yeah, he's there. Uncle Donald is there.
0: The coach.
1: Donald, yeah. I don't know if he's the coach. I think he's named in the team.
0: What?
1: Yeah, just check there. I don't know why they just don't go fishing.
0: No, please go through this tomorrow with us. Go through.
1: Let's go through it, you know. I mean, you know, the whole Aussie team is there as well. The English got their players there. Mm. Emmy's went to go and fetch, what's his name, Ravi. Papora is still there.
0: Jeez.
1: That should tell you. Chris Gayle is still there. Shivan Chandrapal is still there.
0: Wow. Yeah, you got to take us through this tomorrow.

0: to tell you. And then with days away from that first test between the Proteas and Australia, Tony De Zorzi has been ruled out through injury. And then the Stormers signed Griekwas lock Albert Lieberberg on loan from the URC campaign. And they've released their squad with 11 Stormers, 11 Springboks in that Stormers team. And Hashim Pete is on the bench.
1: Yeah, I think he'll come off the bench, eh? That's good.
0: He'll come off the bench. He will come off the bench. And I mean, what a way. A home debut against the Coastal Sharks. You know, the derby. That's going to be awesome. So don't forget, that is Saturday at the Cape Town Stadium. And then last night, you missed out at the House of Pain. Chairs, belts. And I'm talking about not belts around your waist. The way your daddy slapped you with a belt. That happened last night at the Paro Civic Center at the AWA Wrestling. You missed out, MJ. I was looking for you to come through that doors or to message me. But yeah, I understand you had other priorities. And then lastly, Yannick Sinner. He rules himself out for the remainder of the season. He's finished with tennis for the year. I think he's made enough money and he's going to take some time out now. And that's a wrap for PM Drive Sport. I'm Ian Paco.
1: As always, many thanks, Ian. The Rush Hour Paco, giving us the very latest in the world of sport. Wellness Wednesday.
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1: Closing 12 minutes and essentially a couple of days away from departure. That is the VOC Wonderful Indonesia Tour, set to depart on Tuesday coming. So literally a couple of sleeps away, group of South African travelers set to explore the country's culture, history, and destinations. Organized in partnership with Suburban Travel and Tours. It has been in the works for a couple of months. Travelers attending info sessions, etc., ahead of the trip to prepare for the journey. So literally days away, our station manager online, Mr. Ghulam Fakir, who's joining the group on the trip. We're checking in with him ahead of the departure to find out what it's like in a couple of days, that prep, the nerves, the preparation, and also what the group can look forward to. Ghulam, assalamu alaikum.
7: Wa alaikum salam wa rahmatullahi wa barakatuh. MJ, how are you?
1: All good, how are you?
7: I'm good, alhamdulillah. I think, like you mentioned, you know, it's now literally a couple of sleeps away. All excitement, you know, nerves and everything else that is now just coupling with everything that needs to happen when we depart, inshallah, on the 13th of October.
1: So, certainly the mood, I'm sure, is one of nerves.

0: excitement, because you're literally close to departure. I mean, when I read that now, Tuesday, I'm like, geez, okay, that's less than a week from now.
1: Yeah, it's what, 6 days from now, inshallah, when we'll be departing from Cape Town International Airport. We are scheduled to arrive, if calculation is correct, we are scheduled to arrive just before midnight on Tuesday, and then also making our way into Jakarta by Wednesday, inshallah. So we are very excited. It's going to be 18 days of fun in the sun. There's some business people that will be traveling with us for the first 10 days, but I think, you know, as the excitement is building, we're obviously doing everything via social media these days, MJ. If I want to go and check out what Bandung is looking like, or Jakarta, or Lombok, or Gili, or, you know, any of these places, all I've got to do is to get onto the socials, on social media, and go and check it out. And I can tell you, man, it's enticing. I think people who missed out this time around, they should be very disappointed for not booking. But I'm almost wanting to take a chance and say, if you really still want to and you can, then get in contact with us. Perhaps the team of Suburban Travel and Tourism, Voice of the Cape, can make it possible.
0: So essentially, Indonesia has a rich mix of culture, history, tradition, food, and beautiful natural landscapes. What are you personally looking forward to in terms of the experience?
1: Somebody asked me the same thing as well, Junaid. I haven't been to Indonesia yet, so this will be my first trip to Indonesia. There's a trade expo that I'm really interested in seeing what it is all about, so that's going to be taking place in the first 10 days. But what I have consciously done, Junaid, was, while, you know, it is on social media, my wife is coming, can you please go and check out this island? Can you please go and do this? I try to avoid seeing all of that, because I really just want to have a raw experience of every day of where we're going to go and watch a trade show, whether we're going to go and perform Jumu'ah with the orphans, go and visit an orphanage, get into a train, whatever it is we're going to be doing, having a day of leisure at the hotel or whatever, boat experiences, island hopping, all that stuff. What I'm looking forward to personally is that raw experience, but also to be able to share that with the listener. And that is where the social media aspect comes in. So yes, we'll be doing link ups with PM Drive and Breakfast and all of these shows, just to give you an update in terms of how things are going. But I will also be updating people on Voice of the Cape social media and Suburban Travel. You know, social media would be able to see and track us on a daily basis to see where we are, and check out the pictures and all of those things. I personally, on my personal social media platforms, would like to share my personal experience as well, so people can go and check me out on just search for Ghulam Fakir, you'll find it. But most importantly, from a tour perspective and the partnership perspective between the Voice of the Cape and Suburban Travel and Tours, is to be able to marry those two brands, and people will be able to then go onto the social media and just follow us. So to answer your question, I want to experience the raw experience of everybody, like a first-time traveler, and just experience everything on my own, inshallah. They say the food and everything else is something for the books, so I'm looking forward to it.
0: In conclusion, Ghulam, traveling as the ambassador of the group and also as our station manager at VOC FM, I'm sure there must be separate nerves and excitement around that.
1: Yes, I think the responsibility, when they said to me, you're the ambassador for Voice of the Cape, I didn't really sink in terms of what it is that is expected of me, until I realized when people started calling me His Excellency, and I'm like, I like that better, you know, to refer to me as His Excellency. But I realized the amount of responsibility that it came with. Junaid, we are close to 50 people that is going to be going and touring the wonderful Indonesia, going island hopping and all of that. My role basically is to ensure that Voice of the Cape is represented, that our travelers or our tourists or our companions, whatever it is you want to call everybody that is with us, that they are having a good time, that they are understanding what it is expected of them in terms of the itinerary, and just to be able to represent Voice of the Cape in a manner that people would want to come back and go with us on another venture, inshallah. So, that responsibility is quite great. From a station manager perspective, I mean, I'll be

0: Out of the country, the operations will continue, and for me, it's more about, yes, the station manager is still there, but my role on this trip would be for, obviously as the ambassador for the Voice of the Cape, but it's to ultimately make sure that people are going to have a fantastic time. And Junaid, on Sunday, we met the travelers, or some of them, and that is why I could tell you, it is like over 45, almost 50 people that is going to be joining us on the trip, and it's going to be a fabulous group. I got to meet them on Sunday. The means is lekker lachbol. They're looking forward to it. And already, the fangirling started already on Sunday. People wanted to start taking pictures already because they want to start making the album ready to say this is from when it started and this is how it ends, etc. So I'm very excited, inshallah. Very, very excited.
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0: Great stuff, shukran so much. Assalamu alaikum wa rahmatullahi wa barakatuh.
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1: 4 minutes away from concluding our Wellness Wednesday. PM Drive edition. So as we wrap and as we conclude, it's a toss-up for us now between we have audio or probably Nasheed, dedicated to Palestine because it's 3 years to the day. The genocide continues unabated. What I've also been just perhaps keeping a very keen eye on, which I tend to do every single day. One, lots happening around the world. Number one, South America. I think we're going to have a conversation on this tomorrow. South America, predominantly Brazil. We've spoken about Venezuela. We've spoken about Argentina, which we know has been in the works for a very long period of time. Washington and Tel Aviv really zooming in and taking over, not just symbolically, but from a literal perspective. But the elections in Brazil, right-wingers closing in on the Brazilian elections with firm support coming from Washington and Tel Aviv. And what's sad, we've seen a continent in South America, strong Roman Catholic ethos in the last couple of years, the change and switch to evangelical dynamics and Christian Zionism actually taking root in South America. So that's certainly a concern. Also, the continued behind closed doors efforts being made by all these separatist movements and entities, in large part also being supported by Washington and Tel Aviv, but the Horn of Africa, Eritrea, the north of Ethiopia, and now we see sort of an alliance being formed by Egypt, Eritrea, who's been isolated for a long period of time, and there's good reason for that, because it's been part of a plan and an agenda. Somaliland, now we can understand why Netanyahu recognized Somaliland was the first to stand up, and then also the rapid support forces in Sudan. So that alliance against Ethiopia, predominantly the north. So lots of concerns. And then fly Dubai. Yeah, so many hallmarks of a false flag operation. Lots of analysts looking into it, but it certainly has strong hallmarks. Very strong hallmarks, from Ukrainian to Russian pilots, then switching to Indian Omani pilots, and then a plumber also involved there. Yeah. And how about this pneumonic plague, the breakout in Irkutsk, in the Siberian region in Russia? Hundreds of people now in quarantine. And is it coincidence? As a result of this, we now find that the Tel Aviv University, in July last year already, they developed a vaccine for said pneumonic plague I use the word plague, put in air quotes, eh? Really? Because it's a change in narrative and language usage. So perhaps there's no coincidence. A lot of things that we probably will have to look into from that perspective. But yeah, our conversation is done and dusted. We're back in your company tomorrow. A throwback Thursday. From the entire team, was wonderful to hang out with you. Back at it tomorrow, 4 to 6 p.m. PM Drive, 91.3 FM. Mr. George back in studio. News up next.

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1: In your top stories this hour, signing in Gaza, solidarity demonstration held in Cape Town CBD, and Scalabrini Center explains changes to South Africa's refugee system.
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1: The time is 6 o'clock. Marisa George, assalamu alaikum and good evening. Several organizations gathered in Cape Town's CBD today for a silent demonstration in solidarity with Palestinians in Gaza. The demonstration took place outside the Holocaust Museum, where Imam Rashid Omar addressed those gathered. VOC journalist Leandro Paulson says participants carried a shroud bearing the names of Palestinian children killed in Gaza.
2: Started off as silent demonstration. People stood with like a lot of names. I think the cloth was as long as like 20 meters, maybe even longer. But I spoke to Imam Rashid and he told me that it was supposed to be even longer because they couldn't fit all the names of the children who were killed. And after they stood for an hour in front of outside the Holocaust Museum, they had a walk, to the St. George Cathedral for a vigil.
1: South Africa's refugee system is changing following a constitutional court judgment. Home Affairs has instructed refugee officers to accept applications from people who entered the country irregularly or missed the previous five-day deadline. The department says the ruling does not give refugee seekers citizenship. James Chapman from the Scalabrini Center explains what the changes mean.
3: Refugee law says that regardless of how, whether you're documented or not documented, if you're seeking to apply for asylum, you must be allowed to do so. But there has been this kind of misunderstanding that that is now allowing for irregular migration. It's far from it. Because anybody who is genuinely an asylum seeker ought to get protection. Anybody who's not, who uses the asylum system, ought to be readily and quickly rejected and processed in terms of immigration law and policy. So they would be processed for the purpose of deportation if they don't have a lawful basis for being in the country.
1: South Africa's latest fuel price increase is putting more pressure on the taxi industry and commuters. Petrol prices have moved above 30 rand a litre, while diesel has also reached record levels. Santaco is consulting with taxi operators, fuel suppliers and government on ways to manage the higher costs. Santaco national spokesperson Rebecca Pala says there are no plans to increase taxi fees for now.
4: So we can't confirm as yet because there will be an increase, and we also cannot deny there will be an increase. What we can confirm is that if there will be an increase, it's not going to be immediately. The reason for that is that you'd remember around May, April, we did announce that our associations would be increasing fares after the very first fare increase of the fuel, which also came at a time when many of our associations were in fact in the window of considering the increase of fares. The reason why we are not immediately increasing our fares is our commuters are already paying too much money.
1: And finally, the VOC Wonderful Indonesia Tour is set to depart for Indonesia next Tuesday. A group of South African travelers will explore the country's culture, history, and popular destinations. The tour is

0: is organized in partnership with Suburban Traveling Tours, with travelers attending information sessions ahead of the trip. VOC station manager Gulam Fakir has more.
1: On Sunday, we met the travelers, or some of them, and that is why I could tell you it is like over 45, almost 50 people that is going to be joining us on this trip. And it's going to be a fabulous group. I got to meet them on Sunday. The means is lekker lachbol. They're looking forward to it. And already, you know, the fangirling started already on Sunday. People wanted to start taking pictures already because they want to start making the album ready to say this is from when it started and this is how it ends, etc. I'm very excited, inshallah, very, very excited.
0: In a reminder, if your next Salah time, it will be at 18:56. And a quick recap of your top stories. Salin Khaza solidarity demonstration held in Cape Town CBD, and Scalabrini Center explains changes to South Africa's refugee system. That's the end of this bulletin. We'll be back at 10 with News Wrap. For VOC News, I am Oisa George.
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3: Assalamu alaikum wa rahmatullahi wa barakatuh. A very good evening to all our Voice of the Cape listeners. The time has gone on to 10 minutes after 6. Today, of course, is the 7th of October, 2026, the 25th of Rabiul Thani, 1448. And, of course, it is the program Wellness Weekly, your dedicated space for all things health, healing, holistic well-being for women. 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It's something that I feel all women should listen to and, you know, be part of. And let's just take in the advice that we're going to get this evening. Healing the emotional scars beneath the mask. Healing the emotional scars beneath the mask. Behind the smile, behind the strength, behind the woman who always seems to have everything together, there can be a story that nobody sees. As women, we often carry so much. Our responsibilities, our relationships, our families, our careers, and the expectations placed upon us. We learn to be strong, to keep going, and sometimes to hide what hurts. What happens to the emotions we don't talk about? The heartbreaks, the disappointments, the trauma, the grief, the self-doubt, and the wounds that we quietly carry beneath the surface. Today we are having an important topic, as mentioned, and a deeply meaningful conversation about healing the emotional self beneath the mask. Understanding what we carry, why we hide it, what it means to begin with. And this evening we are joined, she is not new to the Voice of the Cape, but I am honored to have her in the studio because she says it's the first time she's in studio, alhamdulillah. We have Dr. Samiha Ilyas, who is a psychologist with a diploma in Islamic psychology, and she's going to bring together psychological insight and an Islamic perspective to help women understand their emotional well-being and their journey towards healing. And we'll also be talking about an upcoming event that she's hosting, and I'm so sad that I cannot make this event, but she promises to have another one very soon, inshallah. So, assalamu alaikum, Dr. Shukran, so very much for taking the time to join us.
4: Wa alaikum salam wa rahmatullahi wa barakatuh. Jazakallah Shukran for having me in studio for the first time.
3: Alhamdulillah. You know, I was very excited when I saw the topic, and of course, you know, we as women, we carry a lot. But the first question that I have is, you know, when we talk about healing the emotional scars behind the mask, what does that mean?
4: That's a very good place to start. When we're talking about emotional scars, those are scars that we don't see. So people don't often treat them as something that is important. So it's usually when you have a wound or you are sick or there's something wrong with you, then people notice. But the emotional scars, those are hidden. So when I speak about the emotional scars beneath the mask I'm talking about, it's a way we sometimes learn to protect ourselves. And

0: present ourselves to the world. Like, I'm fine. I'm strong. I'm coping. I got everything under control. Yes, to everybody. But underneath that mask, there may be grief, there may be rejection, there may be sadness and loneliness and hurt and pain and resentment and trauma, or perhaps a deep feeling of not being enough. And I think it's important to recognize that the mask often developed for a reason. At some point, it may have actually have protected us all. So from an Islamic psychology perspective, we understand the person holistically. We are not simply our thoughts, behaviors, and actions, but we also consider the qalb, the nafs, the ruh, the aql, and how all these dimensions interact. And central to this is our fitrah, our innate nature and natural orientation towards Allah. So healing isn't necessarily about becoming somebody new. It's about gently understanding the layers that life has placed over us and reconnecting with that self beneath. All those emotional scars, all the relationship issues, that's really at the heart of uncovering her. Beneath the layers, she is still there.
1: Oh, that is just such an amazing introduction. And of course, so many women appear strong, happy. I think, I'm not going to say women, I'm going to say we, mm-hmm. you know.
0: Yes.
1: We appear strong and happy. And like, we have everything together, you know. What might actually be happening beneath that mask?
0: So, exactly. So, society expectations, familial expectations, community expectations are that no matter what you do as a woman, you must have it all together. You must do all your duties, your roles, your jobs. Everything must be done well. And it's internalized by many women over the years. Sometimes the woman who appears the strongest is actually the most exhausted. She may be working, caring for a family, raising children, maintaining relationships, being the person other people can turn to, holding emotional space. While internally, she may be anxious, overwhelmed, lonely, or struggling with the weight of it all, and also with her own sense of worth. But nobody sees that. And the mask she puts on is, I've got it all.
1: Mm-hmm.
0: We often imagine emotional distress as someone falling apart, losing their mind, unable to cope, somebody who can't do what they're supposed to do. But many, many women especially don't fall apart. They just endure and they just keep functioning. And because they're functioning, everyone assumes they're okay. Even they think that they're okay. When we spend years responding to what everybody else needs from us, we can gradually become disconnected from our own inner self. And that matters spiritually too. If I don't understand what I'm feeling, what I'm carrying, or what I need, it can affect how authentically I connect with other people and even how I present, how present I am in my relationship with Allah.
1: Mm-hmm.
0: That's where and why it's important to uncover the woman beneath the mask.
1: Mm-hmm. Why do women sometimes become so good at hiding their pain, you know, even from the people closest to them or to us? And why is what we feel sometimes so insignificant and less meaningful? Mm-hmm. And, you know, by just always pouring from an empty cup, we sometimes yes. also are so we're so gullible to believe that, well, no, we do fill our own cups, but when you ask us how, we don't have an answer.
0: And that's exactly it. Often the women themselves don't know that the cup is empty. Because you've been coping or operating in survival mode all the time, you realize that I can only do this way. And that means that I have to not do my duties. I have to show up no matter what. Even if I can't function, that's where I have to be. So often the mask becomes something that served a purpose, protection, the way to cope. I have to just get things going. Perhaps a woman learned very early on from her family, from society, that being good meant keeping the peace. It means being helpful, saying yes always, not causing problems, or putting everybody else's needs before her own. Perhaps when she expressed hurt or she expressed that she was not managing, she was told, you're too sensitive or

0: too emotional or too difficult or ungrateful. So she develops these ways of coping with, I have to have all these duties and I have to keep everybody happy. I won't ask for too much. I'll stay strong. I'll deal with it myself. So in psychology, you might understand these as coping strategies. From an Islamic psychology perspective, we can also become curious about the layers that have developed around our fitrah. So I don't want women to look at the mask with shame. I want us to ask, what was this protecting? Why did I need it? And do I still need to live this way?
1: Mm-hmm. The time has gone on to 20 minutes after 6 o'clock. If you have just joined us, the program Wellness Weekly, I'm your host, Nadia Khamildin, and we have in studio with us Dr. Samiha Ilyas, who is a psychologist with a diploma in Islamic psychology. We're talking about healing the emotional scars beneath the mask.
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11: Bismillah ar-Rahman ar-Rahim. 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
1: Welcome back to the Voice of the Cape and, of course, the program Wellness Weekly. And, yes, this is a such an important topic. And I do trust and I hope that, you know, very important. And I think it's so prevalent that it's this time of the night. We are in the kitchen. Some of us are not really listening. Some of us, the radio is just making a noise. But I do hope that, you know, this does help. This brings some light to a lot of the questions. I always say, you know, Allah is a good. We know that we are blessed. Just on my way to work, and I think just this latter part of today was such a lot of what we're talking about this evening. Just answering so many of my questions, the questions that I've been just needing to deal with, and I always say, I love this Wellness Weekly because it always just kind of answers everything that I need, you know, just to put clarity. And I hope that's doing exactly that for our listeners. So many people asking for recordings. We literally were like 10, 15 minutes into the program and people are wanting recordings. You need to call our office on 021-442-3500 during office hours and you can gladly get a recording of the program, inshallah. But Dr. Samiha is here and the next question is, why do women... we asked that question. Are there particular emotional wounds that you find us women commonly carry but rarely talk about?
0: Yes, definitely. So the wounds that women carry especially and the coverings of the fitrah are specifically very common to women. So before I get into that, let me explain to you what the fitrah is. When I use the word fitrah, I'm referring to our innate God-given nature, the original disposition that Allah created within every human being. It carries a natural orientation towards recognizing and connecting with Allah and towards what is good and true. So from an Islamic psychology perspective, our fitrah isn't something we need to fix. But as we move through life, experiences such as hurt, rejection, trauma, shame, and the beliefs that we develop about ourselves, these can create layers that make it harder for us to access and live in alignment with our fitrah. So when I talk about uncovering or returning to our fitrah, I'm not suggesting that we're trying to become a new or perfect version of ourselves. We're gently becoming aware of those layers, healing what needs healing, and reconnecting with who we were created to be. So this is very important when you're talking about the emotional scars that women carry. These become the layers then that obscure or cover the fitrah, and it becomes difficult for us to access it and live in alignment with it. So when we talk about the emotional scars, women experience very specific or sometimes different emotional scars. There's a lot of "I am not enough" when it comes to a woman. I'm not enough. I'm not a good enough mother. I'm not a good enough wife. I'm not a good enough partner. I'm not good enough mother or successful enough. I'm not attractive enough. I don't look good enough. I'm not a good enough Muslim. There can also be wounds around rejection or abandonment or betrayal or criticism or emotional neglect and feeling unseen or unheard. Because often a woman sacrifices her own needs and her own wants and her own emotions to take care of those others around her because she's the nurturer and the carer. And emotional wounds don't always come from one dramatic event. Sometimes it's years of being criticized or compared to others, dismissed, or feeling that you have to earn love and approval. It also comes from not understanding yourself and advocating for yourself. So you feel unseen and unheard and your own needs don't get met. Eventually, we can move from thinking something painful happened to me to believing there must be something wrong with me. Part of healing is learning to separate what happened to me from who I fundamentally am. My wound is part of my story, but it's not my entire identity. And from an Islamic perspective, as I was saying, beneath those experiences is our fitrah. And I explained to you what the fitrah is, something that can be rediscovered and nurtured and we can live in alignment with it, inshallah.
1: Inshallah. Many women are taught to put everyone else first. And I think that is just such a cliche comment because we are not taught that. We choose that.
0: Yeah.
1: Right? Yes. It's a choice. Mm-hmm. So when does self-sacrifice become emotionally unhealthy?
0: So this is a very important conversation because we're not saying that you shouldn't be that way because it is inherent in many women as nurturers and carers. Islam places tremendous value on compassion, generosity, family, and serving others. But I don't think that it requires a woman to disappear completely in order to serve or love other people. So self-sacrifice particularly becomes unhealthy then when caring for everybody else consistently requires abandoning yourself, not understanding your own needs and your own amana that your body has over you. If, for example, if I or anybody cannot say no without overwhelming guilt, if I feel responsible for everybody else's emotions and I negate my own, if I tolerate harmful behavior in the name of sabr, or if I'm completely depleted but still believing caring for myself is selfish, then something needs attention. Or if I believe that I must do all these things in order to be loved or cared for, and I worry about

0: else and how they feel before myself. So then we need to think about something carefully. Think about it and reflect. So knowing ourselves actually allows us to relate to others more authentically. A healthy boundary, for example, doesn't say, I don't care about you. It says, I can remain connected to you without becoming disconnected from myself. So I care about what you need, but I also think if it's going to be feasible for myself. And I marry those two together.
1: Mm-hmm. Do you also, you know, of course, healing the emotional scars behind, beneath the mask. There's a lot of trauma that also, you know, helps us to hide behind the mask.
0: Yes, definitely. So trauma is what we, our mask becomes how we respond to the trauma.
1: Mm-hmm.
0: How we decide we are going to cope with the trauma. Sometimes it is, we still want to be the strong one. We don't want to, our children to see that, for example, if we lose somebody, we don't want them to see our grief. Or if you're going through a hard time at work, or you're going through a hard time with a relationship, we don't want them to see that. We want to show them that I am strong, I can handle everything. But there is bravery in vulnerability. That's beneath the mask. And that vulnerability allows us to connect to the fitrah by being humble. And being humble connects us to Allah. So when I am vulnerable, when I can accept that I'm not always strong and I need Allah and I need to rely on Allah, that's what children need to see. They need to see that life is difficult and I'm not always the strong one, but Allah carries me through. And that's the message you want to portray. Not that I have everything together and I can handle this, because then you're negating yourself and you're not looking after yourself. Then you're still wearing the mask. And then it does come out later. It does come out later in your physical health. It comes out later in how you respond to others. Unresolved grief can come out as anger, as having a short temper. It can come out in many different ways. Physical health, gut issues, etc. It all is there and it comes out. So it's who I am beneath the mask and how I want to show up authentically so I can connect with myself, connect with Allah, and connect with others better, inshallah.
1: Inshallah. How can, faith support women who are dealing with anxiety, grief, heartbreak, low self-esteem, and emotional exhaustion?
0: So this is where I really think Islamic psychology is very valuable. So it's because it's so holistic, we aren't treating anxiety or grief as something that's happening only in the mind or in the body. We recognize the whole person, our physical body, our emotions and our thoughts, but also the nafs, the qalb, the aql and the ruh, and ultimately our relationship with Allah. Faith can provide meaning, grounding and tremendous hope. There's something incredibly comforting about knowing that Allah sees what nobody else sees. The tears nobody witnessed, the du'as nobody heard, and the things you've carried quietly. And our relationship with Allah can remind us that our worth isn't determined by whether another person, another human being, anybody else chooses us, approves of us or validates us. Because Allah has chosen us already. He's made us unique and wonderful just the way we are. So reconnecting with ourselves isn't focused on ourselves for its own sake. The more honestly I understand myself, the more authentically I can turn towards Allah, and the more authentically I can relate to other people, which will help in my daily life, but also in my spirituality as well.
1: Mm-hmm. Even a lot of, you know, when you listen to people and you listen to their stories and the trauma and some of them, the grief that they've gone through, they always say that their faith kept them going,
0: mm-hmm.
1: even at their lowest.
0: Mm-hmm.
1: And I know that so many people struggle with that. What can they do to kind of, you know, just keep holding on? And you know, that is something that we find we are, there's lots of judgments.
0: Yes.
1: Lots
0: yes.
1: and lots of judgments. Mm. Where's your iman? Why are you not, you know, and we talk about iman like it is, you know, just an ordinary thing, but we seldom forget when iman is even when we are standing at the robot and we're swearing at somebody else or we're swearing at the day. Those are all part of you know, how strong your iman is. So let's, you know, try to just bring it

0: anxiety, that they have weak faith.
1: Mm-hmm.
0: That's a very important misconception to challenge, because experiencing anxiety, depression, grief, or emotional pain does not automatically mean someone's iman is weak. And as you said, iman is daily with us. It occurs in many different experiences. So our Islamic tradition acknowledges the full range of human emotion. Alhamdulillah. We have examples in Yaqub alayhi salam.
1: Mm-hmm.
0: He experienced profound grief when Yusuf alayhi salam was thrown in the well. Maryam alayhi salam experienced enormous distress when she was in labor and when she was alone. And our beloved Prophet sallallahu alayhi wasallam, he experienced the year of sorrow. He experienced grief and loss and sadness, and he shed tears because of it. So Islamic psychology gives us space to recognize that our spiritual, our psychological, emotional and physical well-being all interact with one another. So having faith doesn't mean we stop being human. Faith doesn't necessarily remove pain. Rather, it can give us a framework through which we can understand that pain, somewhere to turn to with it and make meaning of it as we move through it. This means that we then do what we can, use the means we have, and then hand it over to Allah. While we uncover who we really are and be vulnerable to the authentic self, we connect to Allah in a different way. So we hand over things in a more ready fashion. Our connection with Him is deepened. And we know that it's all part of Qadr, good and bad. And it doesn't mean that it's an experience that is not painful. We acknowledge the pain, but we also acknowledge that Allah is there carrying us through it.
1: Mm-hmm.
0: And that's an important distinction.
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2: 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And we are talking healing the emotional scars beneath the mask. Just a reminder of that, but later on in the program,

0: The sister circle, in our sister circle, we are going to be chatting with colon cancer survivor fighter Noha Esop. She'll be with us just after 7 this evening, inshallah. But for now, we're talking healing the emotional scars behind, beneath the mask. So, you know, we talk about spiritual practices and psychological therapy. And we talk about how important that is. Talk to us a bit about the two and how they work alongside each other.
1: Okay, so this is very important because often we find people think that they exist. They're not mutually exclusive. They can exist together because as we move through life, different experiences can create what I sometimes describe as layers or coverings over our fitra. Emotional wounds, trauma, rejection, shame, unhealthy coping mechanisms, internalized unhealthy self-talk, relationship experiences, and even the coping mechanisms we've developed to protect ourselves can make it more difficult for us to access the authentic fitra aligned self. So psychological therapy can help us to begin to identify and understand those layers. We might discover, for example, I people please because somewhere along the way I learned that I have to keep everyone happy in order to be loved. Or I struggle to trust because I've been hurt before. But Islamic psychology allows us to go further than simply understanding the pattern. We can ask, what is happening within my heart or my qalb? What has distanced me from my fitra? And what will help me return? And that's where our spiritual practices have become part of the healing process. So salah, dua, dhikr, Quran recitation, tawbah, reflection, tafakkur, tadabbur, all of these things and remembrance of Allah aren't simply things we tick off a religious list. They can help soften and reorient the heart, increase our awareness of Allah, give meaning to our experiences, and remind us of who we are in relation to our Creator. So we're working from both directions. Psychological work can help us understand and gently uncover the layers, while spiritual practices help us nurture and strengthen our connection to Allah and our fitra. And ultimately, the purpose isn't simply to become more self-aware. So knowing ourselves more deeply can help us recognize what gets in the way of our relationship with Allah. And it can also help us to show up more authentically and compassionately in our relationships with other people. That's why, for me, psychological healing and spiritual growth don't have to be two separate journeys. They can be deeply interconnected paths of returning to the wholeness that is you, the person beneath the mask that Allah created.
0: Mm-hmm. So, you know, sabr and tawakkul is actually, how do we balance sabr and tawakkul with actually seeking professional psychological help? I can't believe I'm asking that question.
1: I love that question because it's often what a lot of my mm-hmm. clients who come to therapy ask me.
0: Mm-hmm.
1: They want to know if I'm going to move them away from Allah or tell them things about their own brain or tell them that they shouldn't be having sabr or tawakkul. Or there are people who are reluctant to come to therapy and then come because other people have mandated it and they're not very happy about it because they have their musalla and they can read salah and they're fine. So I want to challenge somebody and everybody who's listening. If you're physically unwell, you can make dua. Yes, you make dua the first day. You make dua the second day. You're still physically unwell. Third day, you're still unwell. What do you do then? You go to a doctor. So psychological well-being shouldn't be treated any differently. Sometimes we can cope with having issues in our life or understanding ourselves. It's not only about when there are crises that we go to therapy. It's also about personal growth and developing a deeper understanding of yourself so you can be more connected to yourself and then to Allah. So when we have these conversations and we say things like, but I'm fine and I can do these things, it's also a mask that we are wearing. What happens then is we don't get the help that we want or the help that we need. We say, I can deal with it on my own, and then it starts to fester and becomes bigger and it then eventually comes out and spills over into our relationships. Now, seeking therapy, asking for support, setting a boundary or resting or recognizing that I'm not coping doesn't necessarily contradict sabr or tawakkul. So sometimes we misunderstand sabr.

0: as simply enduring everything passively and indefinitely. But sabr isn't passive resignation. And tawakkul doesn't mean doing nothing and waiting for Allah to change our circumstance. We place our trust in Allah while also making use of the means that Allah has made available to us. Mm-hmm. And every human being, and this is in our tradition, that every human being needs a rafiq, a companion. And what happens now in our lives is that we don't find those people who can hold things in confidentiality anymore. A lot of people are struggling with their own things or finding it difficult to hold space for others. This is why having a rafiq or a companion or a person you can go to share something with them that you know is going to stay in the room is so important in this day and age. So sometimes the courageous thing is recognizing Allah has entrusted me with this whole self, my mind, my body, my heart and my soul, and I need to care for that amana. So while I go to a doctor when I'm feeling physically ill, sometimes I can't cope with something and I need to go, if you see therapy as going to a rafiq, that is a confidential space where myself and the therapist and Allah is always there, is the space I need just to understand myself or find some healing, because Allah has given you that space or that service. That's how we should look at therapy. So having tawakkul in Allah that He has given you the ability to find the means that you need to be better and to be healthier mentally, physically and emotionally, inshallah.
1: Inshallah, ameen. Now, you have created an event around this very important topic. Tell us a bit about the event, you know, and what inspired you to bring women together for this conversation.
0: So this workshop is very close to my heart, and it's a passion project, I'm going to say. The workshop is called Uncovering Her. It's part of the Remember Her series that I've created. I had the first workshop in September. It's called Uncovering Her and Healing the Emotional Scars Beneath the Masks. And it's the second workshop in my Remembering Her Psycho-Spiritual Growth series for women. The series grew from me seeing so many women carry enormous emotional burdens while continuing to show up for everybody around them. We become mothers, wives, daughters, professionals, and caregivers. And sometimes, underneath all those roles, we stop asking, but who am I? And how am I really doing? So the name Remembering Her comes from that idea that we're not necessarily trying to create a completely new woman. We're asking, who is she beneath the layers? What has covered her fitra? What has she learned to believe about herself? And what does she need to heal? And ultimately, how can reconnecting with herself help her connect more deeply with Allah and relate more authentically to the people around her? So this is where the workshop was born. I wanted to create a space for women to have meaningful conversations, sharing and caring for each other, and having that space where they can reflect authentically and openly, leaving all the roles, all their duties and all the masks behind them, just woman to woman, for the pleasure of Allah.
1: When and where and what time is this event happening?
0: The event is taking place this Saturday, the 10th of October, at the Academia Library in Islamia. That's in Lansdowne Road. It's from 2 to 5 p.m. And it is, refreshments are included. It's a special place for women to come together to have this conversation, to learn about Islamic psychology, to learn about yourself, to learn about your masks and emotional scars. And it's a place that's confidential and caring, and there's limited spaces available because it must be an authentic space for everybody who wants to be there. It's a space for personal reflection, for understanding yourself, and for wanting to just learn more about you so you can be better for you, yourself, and to be a better Muslimah, inshallah.
1: Inshallah. And the cost?
0: The cost is 500 rand per person. Refreshments are included. That's an investment in yourself.
1: Absolutely. Mm-hmm. And then contact details if people are interested.
0: So bookings can be made. You can contact my number on 079-177-0039. Spaces are limited, so I would encourage women who are interested to reserve their seats. And sometimes just taking the first steps and attending this kind of thing is what we need.
1: Mm-hmm. 079-177-0039. And that is if you are available on this Saturday, there is an event that will be run by Dr. Samiha Ilyas. It's taking place Saturday at the Academia Library between 2 and 5. And of course, very interesting, quite you know, important for all of us, something that we need to be part of. I am going to

0: to ask you, Dr. Samiha, for your last words before we wrap up.
1: My last words would be to, when I can understand myself, to every woman out there, if I could speak to you, I would say, sometimes strength isn't about caring more. Sometimes strength is knowing what you're finally ready to put down, so that there is space to reconnect with yourself, with others, and ultimately with Allah. Join us this Saturday so we can unpack that and we can connect with each other and with Allah, inshallah.
0: Inshallah. Saturday, 10 October, Academia Library, 500 Rand gets you in. Refreshments will be included between 2 and 5. And remember, this is an investment that you need to make for yourself. 079-177-0039. Shukran so much to you, Dr. Samiha Ilyas. All the very best, inshallah. And I'm sure Saturday will be a huge success.
1: Inshallah, ameen. Choose yourself. Every woman out there should choose herself, inshallah.
0: Inshallah. We are going to break for the Adhan package, inshallah. When we come back after 7, we have in studio with us and Nuha Esop. Do stay tuned.
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0: is the voice of the Cape.
1: There's something about spring. The earth awakens. Colors return. What seemed dormant begins to bloom. Allah Most High says in Surah Al-Hadid, chapter 57, verse 17, "Know ye that Allah giveth life to the earth after its death. We have shown the signs plainly to you, that you may learn wisdom." And as Rabiul Thani arrives, it brings with it a season of renewal, a time for something within us to bloom too. A time to awaken our hearts, revive our faith, reconnect with the traditions that shaped us, and carry our heritage forward from the generations who came before us to the generations yet to come. Where roots run deep, faith continues to bloom.

0: The voice of the Cape, Robbie Olfani, 1448.
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4: 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If you have just joined us, the program Wellness Weekly, where we discover the secrets to a balanced mind, body and soul, right here on the Voice of the Cape. A reminder that the Golden Hour Luncheon is in loving memory of the late Badesa Fisher, and it's taking place on the 31st of October at the Darul Islam Islamic High School, and tickets are R400 per person. For more information, you can contact our reception during office hours on 021-442-3500. You can also buy your tickets at Taz Boutique in Gatesville, Classic Butcher in Westgate in Mitchell's Plain, and Mitchell's Muslim Butcher in Hoodlands in Mitchell's Plain. Today, of course, in the program Wellness Weekly, we have a very special guest, and our conversation is about courage, resilience, strength, and the fact that, you know, it takes over, and one needs to step into that light when you are facing one of your biggest life challenges. Cancer is a word that can change everything in an instant. But behind every diagnosis is a person, a woman who fears, hopes, dreams, family, and a story that deserves to be heard. Today we're going to hear one woman's very personal journey with colon cancer, from the moment she first realized something is wrong or isn't right, to receiving her diagnosis, facing treatment, navigating the emotional challenges, and finding the strength to keep moving forward. This is an important conversation about a woman and how you need to listen to your body, speak openly, express whatever it is that

0: you're feeling the symptoms that sometimes feel embarrassing, and having the courage to seek help when something doesn't feel right. This program is here to educate our women that are in this stillness, that feel, you know, they can move on, they can handle the pain. Tonight we're going to hear from Nuha Esop, who is a colon cancer, a fighter, survivor. I'd like to say shukran so very much, firstly, for joining us.
1: Afwan, thank you for having me. Shukran so much. Assalamu alaikum to the listeners.
0: And, you know, it's been a while, but it's also been a hell of a journey. Mm-hmm. I just want you to know that, you know, I've never met somebody that has gone through the most and can make everybody else listening to the story want to, you know, just cry and cry buckets and buckets of tears. And she stands there confidently and speaks about what she's gone through, and you kind of feel a bit embarrassed when you're crying because she's so confident. But that, I think, is the lesson here, you know, that we can be emotional because that's who we are.
1: Yeah.
0: And try and not put yourself in the next person's shoes, but these are lessons to help us when things happen in our lives.
1: Mm-hmm.
0: So I hope that our listeners, especially our women, are listening, and inshallah they're going to benefit from the program. You've been through a tough time.
1: Mm-hmm.
0: You've, I think people listen to somebody with cancer and they think, you know, it's the same story with everybody. It's not the same. Take us back to the very beginning, to before you could even imagine that you're going to hear that you have cancer.
1: So it started off it started off in 2024, and I had rectal bleeding, and for the first two times it happened very sporadically and not much. I ignored it, like mm-hmm. most of us would, until March of 2024. It was so much that I was literally losing blood to the extent of being faint.
0: Mm-hmm.
1: I immediately made an appointment for the following Monday for my GP, because I knew my GP was going to get me into a specialist quicker.
0: Yeah.
1: Instead of me phoning a specialist. So one specialist to the next specialist, I eventually ended up with a colorectal surgeon, who found the polyp. It was already confirmed that there was a polyp in my colon. And the biopsy of the previous specialist said that it was non-cancerous but had high dysplasia, meaning that the possibility of it being cancer at some point is high. And when I got to the colorectal surgeon, he wanted to remove it via the colonoscopy, but because it was it was against the wall and they couldn't take it out.
0: Mm-hmm.
1: And then they did a biopsy again, and no, still no cancer. Then I had to have a colon resection, which is cutting out that part of my colon, which I had in that same year, in 2024. And the result of that post-operative biopsy was that it was cancer right in the center of the mass. They had subsequently also, at the same time as the operation, also removed my lymph nodes surrounding my colon and also checked those and said there was no spread. And so I was diagnosed post the whole experience as being stage 2 colon cancer survivor. Mm-hmm. So going from not knowing that you have cancer to knowing that you now are stage 2 colon cancer survivor. But that does mean that you now have to go for oncology checks, probably for the rest of your life.
0: Mm-hmm.
1: And I had an oncology check first, immediately after, 6 weeks after the operation. And then the next oncology check, which was 3 months later, I was so unprepared. I walked into the doctor's office, because this is a normal check. They've cut it out, right? I mean, mm-hmm. what more is there to do? And I was so unprepared because I didn't even have anyone with me. I told my husband, it's okay, he doesn't need to come with that day.
0: Mm-hmm.
1: And the doctor looks at the scans and he looks at me and he says, well, so it spread.

0: Sorry, spread. What spread?
1: Mm.
0: You know, just like blank look on my face. Like, what do you mean, what spread?
1: Mm-hmm.
0: He says, the cancer. I said, spread from what? Because it wasn't there anymore. He says, well, it was there and we didn't know. And now it's spread into the liver. So I said, what does that mean, and what is that diagnosis? And he says, you have stage 4 colon cancer.
1: Mm-hmm.
0: And when you hear stage 4, you think death,
1: mm-hmm.
0: right?
1: Mm-hmm.
0: I've only obviously afterwards, you know, through research, got to understand that what the stages mean.
1: Right.
0: And stage 4 only means that it has spread to another organ. But it doesn't mean that entire organ is taken over with cancer. So that's how I found out that I have stage 4 colon cancer, and I fought that. I had numerous operations. I had chemo. I had first seven rounds of chemo. Then I had a liver resection. I had 75% of my liver cut out. Don't worry, it regrows. It's our only organ that regrows. Alhamdulillah.
1: Alhamdulillah.
0: The miracle of the body. And I then had another 4 preventative chemo sessions after that, so 11 in total. And in September last year, I was in remission. I rang the bell. I was very proud of myself. Mm-hmm. Alhamdulillah.
1: Alhamdulillah.
0: And that lasted all of until March this year, when I was called back in again and said, it's back in the liver, and there are parts in the lung as well. So I then had to do another liver operation, and that liver operation was to do ablation, which is like a burning of the cancer cell, and they could only get to one of them, and they couldn't get to the other, and I was thereafter advised to do chemo, which I have subsequently paused
1: mm-hmm.
0: for now.
1: For now.
0: Mm-hmm.
1: You know, of course, as you've mentioned, you were alone, which I'm sure, you know, there are many people that can relate to that.
0: Mm-hmm.
1: What was the, when you hear that and, you know, all the, some of the changes that you make, talk to us a bit about the emotional feeling or what were you feeling emotionally? Mm. Was there any point in time where you were really angry, you know, with everything, because of what you were going through?
0: I think let's take it from the top. I think in that moment and leaving that hospital room or that doctor's room, there was numbness. There was complete and utter devastation and shock. I've long since learned not to use the term "why me."
1: Mm.
0: I've experienced too many ups and downs in life to be asking the question "why me." So I understand that when something is happening, it's happening for me and it's not happening to me,
1: mm-hmm.
0: right? So I think later on, the anger did come, but my anger wasn't directed at Allah. It wasn't directed at myself. It wasn't directed at food companies. It wasn't directed at my body. It was directed at the things that I had suppressed about, or that I'd suppressed anger about. So there were things in my past, emotionally, that I thought it's just better to keep the peace. And I'm sure us women, we can relate to that so often.
1: Yeah, we can.
0: We peacekeepers, we people pleasers. And some people and some experiences hurt us. And they, quite frankly, to coin a term, they do us dirty. And so we sometimes just kind of, you know, bag it all and we say, you know what, let's make suluh. And while suluh is important, the expression of the emotion is far more important. And that doesn't mean that we need to have anger outbursts at the person or at other people. It just means that we need to have a moment to ourselves to express how we're genuinely feeling. And so for the first few months, I was actually going through my entire life, stage by stage, looking at all of the major events that happened in my life and where I'd suppressed anger, resentment, guilt or shame, and I went one by one. and I expressed them all until I felt okay.
1: Mm-hmm. And okay, so I'm sure somebody's asking a question. Can you receive chemo if your liver is affected?
0: Yes.
1: Okay. So I hope that answers the one question that has come through. Yes, you can receive chemo if your liver is affected. I'm going to ask my next question after the break. Voice of the Cape, we're chatting with Nohaya Esup, colon cancer fighter. And, of course, the Voice of the Cape, 91.3 FM Wellness Weekly.
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1: Welcome back to the Voice of the Cape. I'm your host, Nadia Hamildin, and of course we are in Sister Circle. We have Nohaya Esup, colon cancer fighter, in the studio with us this evening. So, we found out we have stage 4 colon cancer, and then, of course, you were alone. We spoke about the anger. And then we needed to tell the family.
0: Mm.
1: How did that go?
0: Man, it's not always easy. I think first, my kids were writing exams at the time. Mm-hmm. My daughter specifically was still at school and writing exams. And I didn't want to share it until she was done. My siblings and my father knew that I was going for checkups. And so they were waiting. And I shared with them the most of what I could and asked for space until I was ready to talk fully about mm-hmm. it. So I first gave diagnosis and then I said, and then I met with my siblings over a Sunday tea.
1: Mm-hmm.
0: And

0: And I gave them my side, my point of view, how I want to approach it. And I've been very, very blessed, alhamdulillah, that I have a family unit, and not just my own siblings, my sister-in-laws as well, and my brother-in-laws as well, are very understanding of the way I choose to deal with something.
1: Mm-hmm.
0: So it's because I didn't want the over bombardment of information. I didn't want the over bombardment of how can we help you, all of that. I wanted to be the person to say, I need your help with this. Can you help me with that? Or also that I just need to be in silence,
1: mm-hmm.
0: and just sit in halwa for the longest periods that I could.
1: Mm-hmm.
0: And so, yeah, it was hard for them. I mean, I'm the baby.
1: Right.
0: I'm the youngest in the family, and so it does come with a bit of, oh, what if we lose her?
1: Mm-hmm.
0: But I also never entertained that conversation, because whether you lose me now or whether you lose me later, we all are walking that same path towards our final day.
1: Absolutely. Yeah. Talk to us a bit about, you know, I'm sure that no matter how confident we want to, or how professional we want this conversation to be, when you heard that you had stage 4 colon cancer, you must have been really frightened.
0: No, absolutely. And the fear doesn't go away. And I think that's what every cancer patient and survivor will say to you.
1: Yeah.
0: The fear doesn't go away. I think when we walk into that 3 month, 6 month, 1 year, 2 year, 3 year appointment where we have scans and tests done, the trepidation still remains there. So, yes, there is fear. But I think the fear starts to lessen and dissipate the more you start leaning into your faith, the more you start relying on Allah subhanahu wa ta'ala,
1: mm-hmm.
0: the more you get to realize that cancer is not necessarily something that you get because you did something wrong.
1: Oh, yes.
0: It's something that you have been given by Allah.
1: Mm-hmm.
0: And that's a very different approach. We don't get to decide what Allah gives us. And everything from Allah is a blessing. And so, when you start leaning into that, the fear starts to lessen considerably.
1: Mm-hmm. Yeah. Did you always feel that way?
0: Look, I've had experience before. So my mother passed away of cancer. My father's had cancer twice. My own son has had brain tumors three times in his mm-hmm. in his young life from the age of 4. I've had to learn very early on the true meaning of tawakkul. So yeah.
1: I was just about to ask you a question about tawakkul. What does tawakkul, after everything you've been through, what does it mean for you and to you?
0: Tawakkul is I want to use the English words and say it's a radical,
1: mm-hmm.
0: radical surrender and a radical trust.
1: Right.
0: It is the vision that I always get when I talk about it is this free falling, knowing that you are going to be caught, held, saved somewhere,
1: mm-hmm.
0: somehow. Tawakkul for me is also brought about in myself by being present now,
1: mm.
0: in this moment. And nothing brings me more presence than what our Hujjaj say, Labbaik Allahumma Labbaik.
1: Subhanallah.
0: Because, oh Allah, I am here. I am here at your service. He's given me what I have. He has created me. And when I'm in a situation, I'm here. I'm here at your service. I don't believe that anything happens without Allah's explicit purpose for us.

0: Like, nothing is random. So I don't believe that I'm randomly have cancer. I don't think anyone else is randomly has cancer. There's something that we must learn. There's something that we must feel into. There's something that we must move deeper into.
1: What do you think the lesson is for you?
0: Oh, there's been plenty. Subhanallah. There's obviously the first and foremost thing is the deepening of faith. Is whether you're ready for it or not.
1: Right.
0: There's a deepening of faith, and a deepening of faith, I must just qualify and say, doesn't mean that you're now all of a sudden making more tasbih and more dhikr and more salah. It's about it becoming more meaningful.
1: Right.
0: And it becomes more, it really seeps into the heart. And there's a greater understanding of what you're doing and what you're saying. And your relationship becomes so personal with Allah that you seldomly want to be called out of it. So a lot of people think that you want to be around others, you know, because, oh, happy. No, actually, I that's not what I found.
1: Mm-hmm.
0: I wanted to spend my time alone in making my own arkan. I wanted to feel into what it is that I wanted to do. And I also found myself learning more. And it wasn't learning about the disease, which is very interesting. I learned very little of the disease at first. I learned more about Islam.
1: Wow.
0: Mm-hmm.
1: We received a WhatsApp, somebody saying, very informative program, mashallah. I was diagnosed with chronic leukemia in 2024. My son is 8, and my only dua is for me to get better so that I can see him grow up.
0: Inshallah.
1: Being diagnosed with cancer brings you so much closer to Allah. Every form of ibadah becomes sweeter.
0: Mm-hmm.
1: Alhamdulillah.
0: Absolutely. I wholeheartedly agree with that. It does become sweeter, and I think the other side, though, of that also is the du'as of others.
1: Oh, yes.
0: Subhanallah. I get random messages from people telling me, you know, that I just popped to mind and they made du'a for me.
1: Mm.
0: Or they read, were reciting Quran and they thought of me and made du'a. Or they're sitting in the haram, in Medina or Mecca, and even in the Dome of the Rock in Jerusalem, Masjid al-Aqsa. So I it's both ways,
1: mm-hmm.
0: you know. And I think it just requires a sincerity of your own heart and to also be very mindful of our own spiritual ego, because that can take us away. I don't ever want to become a person that feels that I need to become a better Muslim for the show of being a better Muslim because I now have an illness.
1: Mm-hmm.
0: It's not for others.
1: Right. Then, of course, you know, women often are expected to look after everybody else, and I think it's not expected. I think that's how we show up. We want to look after everybody else. It's not an expectation.
0: Mm.
1: We put that expectation on ourselves. Mm. How did you cope with, you know, suddenly everybody wanting to care for you, and wanting to, you know, just do more and more and more in, you know, like it's the last few days or weeks or months?
0: Yeah, I found that uncomfortable.
1: Mm.
0: The wanting to do for me, and I was like, do you know my end date that I don't know?
1: Yeah.
0: Because I think it's one of the things that I kept on saying to everyone is that we all are dying, but right now I am fully living.
1: Mm-hmm.
0: And there's a big mental shift in that,
1: mm.
0: you know? And I think just on the point of, you know, taking care of everyone else, my children would probably be laughing their heads off now if they're listening to this because they're like, Mommy, don't take care of us. because I have a lot of assistance, alhamdulillah. But, mm-hmm.

0: chemo. What is your experience like?
1: You know, I look. One thing we can say for sure is chemo is not lekker. That's for sure. That's the first thing we must know. Mm-hmm. But again, if you remain present and you're taking it one moment at a time and not trying to forward think it, you know, or past think it, then you'll be fine. I think the one thing that they don't often tell you beforehand is that chemo and all of its side effects is accumulative. Mm-hmm. So you may feel fabulous on session one, but come session four, you're no longer feeling fabulous because you're now feeling the cumulative of four sessions, right? I had side effects. I had terrible side effects. I had neuropathy. I have nerve damage. Mm-hmm. I had constipation very badly. I had mouth sores. I had fatigue. I had nausea. I had all of those things. But again, they become, you can manage them. And again, one by one, moment by moment. Mm. You can't tackle all of them at the same time. Mm-hmm. And I think, you know, chemo obviously comes with a hell of a stigma. And I took the chemo. I sat in the chemo room. And today, if I must get the smell of the cleaning detergents that was in that chemo room, I will gag. Mm-hmm. Because it's an immediate association with feeling nausea, mm-hmm. you know. So, yeah, chemo, I mean, and I know different people have different experiences because there are different types of chemos.
0: Right. Which one did you have?
1: FOLFOX, yeah.
0: Mm-hmm. That's not Redival.
1: No, it's not.
0: Okay.
1: The one that they did want to put me on now was going to be Redival.
0: Mm-hmm. Mm. Okay.
1: So yeah, it was manageable, alhamdulillah.
0: Is there things that happened to you that you said there's lots of things that obviously you're not told before the time. Mm. But what were some of the really, you know, scary things that you were like, "Oh, I didn't think I'd experience this." And the after effects of it as well. Talk to us a bit about that.
1: Yeah, I could immediately tell when the different drip was coming into me because I could taste the metal.
0: Okay.
1: I couldn't drink normal water because the water tasted like metal.
0: Okay.
1: Which has got an adverse effect again on the constipation. And I think, you know, for me, when I think back of chemo, the things that they don't tell you is eat healthily, actually. Your oncologist is quite afraid of you losing weight because the weight sometimes means, or the weight loss sometimes means that the, you know, the that you're throwing up or that there's a rejection to the chemo, you know. Mm-hmm. I took that as a sign of, oh, I need to eat myself into a coma when I can,
0: mm-hmm.
1: Which wasn't entirely the most intelligent thing to do.
0: Mm.
1: In fact, quite conversely, it was harmful to my body. And even though I beat it the first time after 11 rounds of chemo, that mass amounts of sugar, of gluten, it takes its toll on you later. And so that's some of the reasons why I've changed my entire diet.
0: Right.
1: Yeah.
0: Talk to us also a bit about, you know, obviously people visit and people say things and then there's something somebody would say with really good intentions and you think to yourself, I didn't want to hear that. Were there many moments like that?
1: One day when I bring out that book, I'm going to, there's going to be a chapter because I actually saved them.
0: Okay.
1: I saved them. But I think the one that stands out the most is Ach Shame.
0: Mm-hmm.
1: And then Ach Shame followed with, you know, I had, mm-hmm. I also know another auntie that also had colon cancer, you know, my mm-hmm. neighbor's sister's child.
0: Mm-hmm.
1: But she died. And I'm like, wow, All advantage.

0: Jannah.
1: Inshallah. Yeah. I want to hear more of those. We need to pay the bills very quickly. I just want to very quickly send a message. I think she's almost about to go and sleep. Auntie Zuleika Bardeen, who's also not doing very well. Auntie Zuleika, I'm sending you all my love, and you are in my du'as every single day. May Allah grant you complete shifa, inshallah.
0: Ameen.
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1: Welcome back to The Voice of the Cape. And of course, we have in studio with us Nohai Esop, who is a colon cancer fighter. I'm your host, Nadia Khamildin. And we're talking this beautiful journey. And I would not want to speak to this with anyone else, because I speak to many people, and I'm not saying that anyone else's story has not touched. But I think when it comes to determination, somebody with so much zest and besides being determined to live, but determined to conquer colon cancer, Nohai Esop. Lots of respect and admiration, alhamdulillah.
2: Alhamdulillah, shukran.
1: But Nohai, you know, we spoke about, in the break, we spoke about your operations, and you mentioned something about, you know, you planning your janaza. And that is, you know, I love this conversation, because that is the real talk. That is the conversations you have with yourself.
2: And I will first admit that I didn't have this planning discussion with anyone else around me, so I didn't want to alarm anyone else. But you do sit in your solitude, and you sit and you say, should their day arrive through this vehicle of cancer, then what is it that I would like to see? Because I kind of realized that, you know, cancer is not something that I'm going to die of very suddenly, potentially.
1: Mm-hmm.
2: But it would be, it would take a few days.
1: Mm-hmm.
2: If that, then I know there's people that can be informed. My best friend in Joburg can be called, you know, mm-hmm. to come down. And so, and I remember I'm saying, like, I know who I want to have reciting by my bedside while I'm still alive on my last. I know, you know, who I want. And I thought, you know,

0: or the people that I want to write letters to, what do I want my children to have from me and to write to them, do I want to record them videos and those type of things. And so there's that aspect of planning your janaza, which is a physical event. But then there's the other aspect of preparing to die.
1: Okay.
0: And it sounds somber, but I've never felt more alive. Because I think there's a realization that I think people who are sick know better than anyone else. When you wake up in the morning, you have been blessed.
1: Right.
0: You have been extremely blessed. And when you wake up still with zest, you know, still with energy, with health, and you can live a normal or semi-normal life, that is something to be deeply grateful about. But it also means that it can be taken away from you at any moment. And so what is that preparation for death? And so I think the most and the biggest preparation I had was before my liver resection operation. Because I knew how massive the operation is, it literally means they had to take my liver out and actually cut 75% of it out. And I happened to have had an unexpected bleed, and I lost quite a bit of blood, and they had to transfuse me twice, and it was longer than expected.
1: Mm-hmm.
0: But before I went in for that operation, I had called in all of my family, and I asked to have a dhikr, which we did at home, and I personally thanked and each of my family members and asked Marv for anything I may have said and done, because how many of us actually have that opportunity, you know? Sometimes when we go on Hajj, we often do our rempi, you know. For our maaf, for Allah, what has been done. In fact, people don't even do that anymore. They send you a WhatsApp now, right?
1: It's on the card.
0: Yeah. And so, I don't take that lightly. Being able to ask for forgiveness, you know. Forgiveness is not only asking of Allah, but it's asking of others too. So that was part of me preparing and being able to be wheeled into your operating theater, knowing full well that, you know, you're going to say your kalima,
1: mm-hmm.
0: you're going to say your kulls, you're going to say your fatiha, you're going to say your ayatul kursi. And then you're going to hand over the outcome to whatever Allah wills.
1: Oh, that's tawakkul. It's almost time for us to wrap. Is it wrap up, Leif? Yes. But we have a question that I think it's that I want you to answer, because I think it's very important, and I think many cancer fighters have this question.
0: Mm-hmm.
1: The person says, "Shukran for this beautiful topic. If I may, I have a question for the guest. We often call people who go through cancer strong and resilient.
0: Mm. Mm.
1: But what happens on the days when you don't feel strong at all? What does resilience look like then?
0: Resilience then looks like the courage to stop and the courage to say, I'm not okay.
1: Right.
0: Or the courage to not even answer. Yes, we are strong and resilient, but what does that also mean?
1: Mm.
0: Strong and resilient doesn't mean necessarily that we're only putting the blinker on boer. It doesn't mean that we forge ahead only. It also means that we are strong enough to cry, that we are strong enough to break down, we are strong enough to allow ourselves to feel every emotion that we are feeling. And I think that's something that we often misunderstand. We think that being strong and resilient means only positive things. but it means the full expression of

0: authentic self.
1: Mm-hmm.
0: And so, yeah, it just takes a different form. But it's still strength and resilience.
1: And it's okay not to be okay.
0: It's absolutely okay not to be okay.
1: Right.
0: You know, it's okay to bawl your eyes out. It's okay to feel depleted
1: mm-hmm.
0: and defeated. I've had that several times. But then you also rely on the people around you.
1: Before we wrap up, if you could change anything, would you?
0: No. Not one thing.
1: Somebody saying, what a beautiful story, subhanAllah. I'm in tears just listening to the radio. Shukran to the sister for sharing. May Allah grant and make it easy for her. Inshallah. Ameen. The one thing that I've learnt about Noha is that our tears, we need to sell somewhere else. And we need to, all she wants is positivity, alhamdulillah. And that is a gift, Noha, not many of us possess. You know, we live in the akhshaim for foytuch, and we enjoy that. And I always tell people, when somebody says that, it's an insult to who you are.
0: Mm.
1: Don't take it.
0: Yeah.
1: So I want to say to you, shukran very much for coming here. And always, always being your authentic self and revealing all, you know. And on this journey ahead, may Allah make it easy.
0: Amen. Inshallah.
1: And may it bring you closer to Him.
0: Inshallah.
1: And may you continue being a light, an inspiration. May you continue teaching us about resilience and the beauty of this world that we live in and the beauty of Allah. Inshallah.
0: Inshallah. Amen. Shukran so much.
1: Right, we have come to the end of the program, Wellness Weekly. Of course, shukran so very much to my producer, Rafika Benjamin, as well as our technician, Muhammad Laith Morton, to you, our listeners, for being part of the show. Until I speak to you next time, from myself, Nada Khamildin, Assalamu alaikum wa rahmatullahi wa barakatuh.
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1: Assalamu alaikum wa rahmatullahi wa barakatuh, and welcome to In Focus on a Wednesday evening. And the number for you to remember is 0829 913 913. It's 0829 913 913. We have been receiving messages and WhatsApp messages all the way from all over the country, and from especially the northern province of Taung. And there's a reason why we are actually getting messages from them, because somebody is having a birthday or had a birthday during the course of this week. And we will reveal who's had a birthday between 9 o'clock and 10 o'clock. Assalamu alaikum wa rahmatullahi wa barakatuh. And a very good evening to you. And welcome to In Focus between 8 o'clock and 10 o'clock on a Wednesday. We focus, first of all, in the first hour, we will be chatting about the After Eight Sisterhood, standing together against injustice, beyond fear, and women rising for change. And I will be chatting to Professor Armita Pandey, Indian sociologist and feminist ethnographer, and we will be chatting to her. But your messages for your loved ones who are incarcerated this week is on 0829 913 913. So please send those messages so we can do justice to your family and your friends, as well as sons and daughters who are incarcerated during the hour of 9 o'clock and 10 o'clock. First of all, let me first greet Professor Armita Pandey. Professor, a very good evening to you, and welcome to Voice of the Cape.
2: Thank you for having me on the show again, and greetings to the listeners.
1: I want to start off by something that I think was penned during August, around about the 25th or the 25th of August, in the Mail and Guardian. It says, "After Eight Sisterhood Reclaiming Nights and Feminist Joy in Segregated Societies." And, you know, the article says that a few years ago at a conference in Kigali, Rwanda, I asked a room full of women from across the world a question. What word comes to mind when you think about walking through your city at night? And the answers came very quickly. It was fear, it was danger, it was anxiety, it was panic. Not a single woman said laughter or moonlight or joy. And the article writes that that moment has stayed with me because it captures something we really stop to question. Women, not just in South Africa, but across most cities in the world, have become so accustomed to organizing our lives around fear that we mistake it for common sense. We get told things like, don't walk alone, don't stay out too late, don't wear that clothes you are inviting it, don't take that route, and carry pepper spray, and a lot of other things that normally we get told or to women, or that gets told to women. So we're turning our focus and our attention to a growing movement of women who are refusing to remain silent in the face of gender-based violence and injustice. And we don't, as a country, Professor, have a very good track record of gender-based violence and injustice in this particular country. And, you know, as communities grapple with fear and trauma of lives that are lost to violence, many are asking, who will stand up and how do we create safer communities? Professor, it's not safe for a woman to walk in, for instance, let's say the gardens, and enjoy a lovely 6 o'clock, 7 o'clock evening walking through the gardens in Cape Town, or just walking along the beach, for instance, or trying to just enjoy the evening. For the listeners who are unfamiliar with this particular initiative, what is the After Eight Sisterhood, and what inspired its formation, Professor?
2: Thank you. Thank you for quoting my article at length. Yeah, so After Eight Sisterhood is actually a very simple idea. If you ask any woman, in not just in South Africa, in many countries in the global south, as you said, as you read out from my article, when I asked this room full of women from across the world in Kigali, the answer to the question about the night is always fear and anxiety and panic. So After Eight Sisterhood is a simple idea to disrupt that, disrupt the normalization of violence, disrupt the policing of women's bodies and their movements as an answer to this violence. And instead, what our faith sisterhood is allowing us to do is to occupy public spaces at night without fear being the emotion that clouds our mind. All of us want to be able to access public spaces at night. Either we want to or we need to. Mm-hmm. But we can never do it without anxiety and fear. We always have to look behind our back. We always have our hearts thumping in our mouths. So what After Eight Sisterhood does is that it allows us to experience an emotion that no woman actually feels at night anymore. The emotion of joy and freedom.
1: It is very, very sad because, you know, we often experience things within our country, but then I look at, for instance, I have a daughter in New Zealand and another one in Australia, and the similarities over here in South Africa, it's obviously very extreme and intensified, whereas their experience in other countries is similar, but not as intensified as we have in this country. We are witnessing growing fear and frustration as reports of violence against women continue to emerge. And we are sitting on the Ekurhuleni case of, I think the tally is up to 13.

0: Women that have been murdered in that particular area, and then eventually the police woke up and said, we've got a serial killer. Why is collective action by women so important in moments like these? Why do women need to stand together for that freedom that they so much require?
1: I'm glad you asked that question, because, you know, one of the things that really struck me in the aftermath of the Ekelenani murders was not just the horror of the violence itself, but the conditions under which it became visible. So we seem to have reached a point in our country that the violence against women has become so ambient, so normalized, so woven into the fabric of our everyday life, that it takes an accumulation of 13 murders, a spectacular crime, a possibility, as we read in the newspapers, that it's perhaps a serial killer. All these spectacular nature is when it captures public attention. And that should really trouble us. Why does it take multiple bodies found together for us to collectively pause as a nation, right? There's something deeply unsettling about that. And this is the idea of disposability. Black women's bodies have become so disposable. They have become, routinely they disappear, they get violated, they get dumped in trash bins and on the sides of the road. So we don't respond until there's a particular level of spectacle. And that's the real problem. And one of the things that After Eight Sisterhood is trying to do, so we had last Wednesday, September 30th, we gathered together because there was so much rage, so much anger. Also, we needed to collectively mourn together as women about, again, these 13 women sisters that we have lost. But we came together in Rondebosch Commons and we realized that, yes, we need to collectively grieve together. Yes, we need to collectively rage together. But do we always need to come together as women only in times of crisis? So After Eight Sisterhood actually disrupts this idea that we need to come together only when there's a crisis like what we have experienced. After Eight Sisterhood comes together every month. The way it works is that women from various neighborhoods contact us and say that we want to be able to walk our own neighborhoods at night without anxiety. It's really sad, but that's how it works. Women can't walk any neighborhood at night without anxiety. So they contact me and they say, okay, we want to be able to walk our own neighborhood at night without anxiety. So we get hosted by women in different neighborhoods. We don't parachute down into any neighborhood. We get hosted by women in different neighborhoods, and these neighborhoods have been everywhere, starting from Sea Point to Camps Bay to Khayelitsha, Thasampo village in Khayelitsha, to Salt River, to Belleville. We have been invited by women everywhere, and we collect together and we change the way women experience the city space. And yes, it's important to protest when something like what we have been exposed to in the last month happens. We have to protest, but our visibility against violence cannot be only protest. We need to be able to make women so visible and so present in public spaces that it doesn't need a crisis or a protest moment or slogans for us to come together. So that's why when we were in Rondebosch Commons last Wednesday, we went beyond just protesting or mourning. We decided that we must continue the After Eight Sisterhood spirit of the gathering being one of collective care, but also of celebration. We are not going to be visible as women only in times of death. We are going to be visible in our life as well.
0: Mm. And, you know, one of the WhatsApp messages that have just come in, it says, not just women, anyone, including men, do not feel safe walking after 8 p.m. anywhere in South Africa. And it says, blame the government. They've made laws that allow criminality to flourish, you know, making South Africa the most dangerous country in the world. And I do agree, but for our conversation tonight, we are focusing on the fact is, why can my daughter and my wife not just go down to the beach, for instance, go down to Table View beachfront, go anywhere at 5-6 o'clock in the morning and just take a run, take a walk, you know, when it's light, when everything is up? Or why is it that a woman cannot just go for a jog or a run? We've had the case where somebody who had gone for a jog or a run was murdered. And this is exactly where the cancer of the argument is. chatting this evening.

0: And we are focusing on women, and we are focusing with the fact that communities, especially women, are grappling with fear, with grief, and with growing concerns about the safety of women and the safety of our girls. And we're chatting to Professor Armita Pandey to discuss the power of sisterhood and that collective action. From your work as a sociologist and feminist ethnographer, what role does sisterhood play in challenging the systems of violence and inequality, Professor?
1: So the after-aid sisterhood, the idea of after-aid sisterhood actually comes also inspired by various global movements around similar issues, around reclaiming the night. But I think starting this movement in South Africa has made me realize that it is not just about, and I think that comes back to one what the note that you got about men also not feeling safe here in the country, that what I realized once I started this movement in South Africa, that our particular history makes this way beyond reclaim the night. And it's not just about women reclaiming public spaces away from patriarchy. When we live in post-apartheid South Africa, where everything, our history, our present is spatially divided, then fear is also racialized. So we have been taught that not just don't avoid men or avoid these streets, we have been taught to avoid entire neighborhoods. I mean, how many middle-class women who live in the southern suburbs have actually gone and experienced Khayelitsha even in the day, or Bonteville even in the day? So we have been caught up in this post-apartheid world where we haven't gone beyond 1 or 2 kilometers of our past and present. So in some sense, what started off as just reclaim the night as women has become way beyond that. We are learning in some sense to, at least temporarily, I don't want to romanticize the idea too much, but at least temporarily, when 100 of us, 80 of us, 120 of us gather in Bonteville, we realize, yes, we went in. So when I go in as the facilitator, I am along with the hosts in Bonteville, all women who know the reality of Bonteville and that there are gun shootings and rape every day. They know that, yes, this is a dangerous place, but danger and fear is not the only script of Bonteville. Yeah. And when we gathered together there a couple of months ago, late at night, it was almost unthinkable. Many men called us and said, but why are you doing this? Many very well-meaning partners of our sisters called and asked that. Many women wondered why we are going to Bonteville. But when we turned up there, this is exactly what happened, that once you actually occupy that space, you meet people on the street. In fact, there were women and men and children just walking out of their houses in Bonteville and joining us. There was a group of men, male camaraderie, something that is so important for after-aid sisterhood. And we have only met men who are great comrades in every neighborhood. So in Bonteville, the men were, while we were walking and occupying spaces, what were our men doing? They were standing and stirring big pots of boba so that when we come back and from a cold walk, they would serve us hot bobas and samosas. So they... there was this feeling of collective care, which completely changed the way that many women who had never gone into that neighborhood, now they'll never think of Bonteville as just gangsters and gun violence. And that is exactly the power, I think, of after-aid sisterhood, being able to, the fact that we are invited by different neighborhoods every month, that we in some sense disrupting the racialized and segregated script, at least temporarily, for that night.
0: And it is that collective consciousness which is important in a society, that, you know, we need to know that there is a role for every part of that society to play in that society. I mean, I want to ask people out there this evening, if you are listening to us, and especially if you're a lady in the areas of Manenberg, Nova Park, Haderveld, we featured Ward 46 yesterday on our program, which includes Gatesville, and, you know, that area, for instance, Gatesville, Rylands, Greenhaven, and Surrey Estate. And I was a teacher in Manenberg for so many years. And the thing is that you Why is it that we have to continuously put up walls around our daughters? We have to continue.

0: to put up walls around our women. And I've spoken to so many people over the years who've been involved, who, and the justice system is no great partner of women when they are raped, you know, and when that happens, because if you, we were talking about police officers involved in the rape of women, 75 on duty police officers raping women. I mean, you know, that we need to grow a collective consciousness. We are speaking to Professor Armita Pandey for this very important and thought-provoking conversation. We're addressing violence, not that not only requires an outrage at a certain time when we have certain people murdered and killed, certain women murdered and killed, but a sustained action, a solidarity and an accountability. Professor, many women feel unsafe in public spaces, and we're not only talking about, you know, during the evening, we talk about public spaces during the course of the day and even with within their own communities, within their own homes. How can movements such as After Eight Sisterhood help restore a sense of agency, but also a sense of empowerment, Professor?
1: Yes, I think one of the things that I often think about in the what where is it that we want to go with After Eight Sisterhood? So one of the ways that we can think about it is that in every neighborhood there can be a chapter of After Eight Sisterhood. But I think that's thinking of it rather narrowly. I think the point is that by having a collective presence felt in now about 40 neighborhoods in Cape Town in the past couple of years, we have made our presence felt in many, many different kinds of neighborhoods. Neighborhoods that, as we know, even men would not want to walk around at night, as one of your speakers just rightfully said. But it's the point is not to have to organize or facilitate an gathering of 100 women, because yes, collective presence, collective care is important and there is safety in numbers. But the ultimate dream would be that women's presence would be so normalized that when I step out of my house, wherever, whatever neighborhood be it, there'll be other women who would also be outside and we'll make eye contact. We don't have to walk together necessarily, but we'll feel safe that this is a normal practice. Women do get out with their children, with their partners, without their partners, and they walk around at night, because that does happen in many, many parts of the world, that the night is not such a dangerous space. And that is the dream, that it would, it does not have to be an event for women to be able to walk their own neighborhoods at night. And for now, we are being able to do it only temporarily, and we are able to do it only with groups of 80 or 100. But the more women do it, the more women will be able to do it. Because one of the things that we've realized, so I often say that I think I've learned more about Cape Town through After Eight Sisterhood, by organizing After Eight Sisterhood and by starting this movement, than through any urban planning or any kind of textbook. Because what really makes us feel safe when we walk as After Eight Sisterhoods? Yes, it is about street lights. It is about things that we read about in urban planning textbooks. But it's mostly about being able to see other people around us. So in Khayelitsha, I'll just give you an example. In Thasampo village, again, when we went to Thasampo village in 2023, again, people were so worried. How can you go to Khayelitsha at night as women? But in fact, I'll tell you one thing, and I'm not exaggerating. And again, I'm not romanticizing. I do know the rape statistics, and I do know that statistics don't lie. But there is some other script as well that's unfolding in Khayelitsha. And only when you go there at night will you realize it, that there's so many people on the street at night. So there were people selling things. They were men, mostly men, yes, selling things who started, they asked us what we were doing. And when we explained to them why we were doing what we were doing, there was a bit of a stunned silence in the beginning. But then there was appreciation, applause. People were trying to give us things for free. They wanted to ask us what they can do as men to support this movement. And we realized that actually we feel safer here in Thasampo village than we felt in Harfield village. But why? Because in Harfield village, when we were walking, we were about 28 women that night, we did not meet one person on the street. Cars sped by. There were lights. It was very eerie. It was almost like we were in a science fiction novel and there were no humans.

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5: Assalamu alaikum wa rahmatullahi wa barakatuh, and welcome to In Focus with me, Zane Johnson, all the way through until 10 o'clock this evening. And across South Africa, communities are grappling with the fear and the growing concern about the safety of women and girls. And yet amidst these challenges, you know, movements like the After Eight Sisterhood are standing together and to demand justice, accountability, and also to demand change. And chatting this evening to Professor Armita Pandey to discuss the power of sisterhood and that collective action in order to bring about that particular change. Professor, welcome back again. We, you know, I'm yet to see on, first of all, let me clarify this. I'm yet to see on all levels of policing and all levels of fighting crime and fighting gender-based violence from the top-down structure, you know, from the president who, and the president I think doesn't realize exactly what impactful differences he can make through just the words that he chooses. Choosing words like, for instance, "I will leave no stone unturned" doesn't really say anything. But in your view, what are some of the root social factors that continue to perpetuate violence against women, Professor?
6: Oh, that's a really difficult and big question you've asked me there. Yes, I think we'll have to really think deeply together as to one of the things that I'll just bring it back again to After Eight Sisterhood. One of the things that I have realized by starting this movement in this country is that there are parallels in the kind of violence that we see in this country and feel in this country and in other parts of the world. But at the same time, there is this extremity in the violence that we face in this country, perhaps because of our past and the fact that we are newly independent in some ways compared to India. So for instance, I bring up India because some of your listeners would know that there was a very similar situation this month in India, where there was a series of rapes of women, and there was again a huge uprising and protest that started there as well. And I often find myself, because I grew up in India and I moved to South Africa about 20 years ago, so I've inhabited both spaces, and I feel like the violence that I have experienced in this country, the violence that I have read about in this country, is of a very stark kind. And we somehow need to be able to grapple with that and understand, yes, so this is our history. We have come into this present moment. So where do we go now? And we cannot just leave it to the women who are protesting during crisis moments to figure out the solution.

0: I think it's important. The 16 days against GBV is important, but that's not the solution. I think what really needs to be done is not to think about this in silos. We cannot think of gender-based violence as something that is only the responsibility of women. We cannot think of gender-based violence, taking care of gender-based violence, as something that only the state needs to grapple with, only the government needs to take care of. Very often, and I'm so glad that these conversations are coming up now because of the grassroots kind of nature that After Eight Sisterhood is, that men continuously ask us, so what do we do? Yes, so After Eight Sisterhood is open to women and non-binary people who identify as non-binary. So men, male partners, very well-meaning, well-intended male partners often ask us, so then what role can men play? And I think I throw that question back at all male listeners. What role can men play in this? We have to be able to realize that the violence we are experiencing is not just on the streets. It's even more so inside the home. It is even more so from intimate partners. So men need to be as involved in finding the solution, and not just women who are facing the violence themselves.
1: The After Eight Sisterhood, and I just want to probably clarify that sisterhood is spelt with a S-I-S-T-A. H-O-O-D, in case we get questions and people want to go down to the website or people are looking for the socials on After Eight. It's After, number eight, Sisterhood, and it's S-I-S-T-A-H-O-O-D. The After Eight Sisterhood's professor speaks to solidarity and collective responsibility. You know, what does meaningful solidarity look like beyond social media campaigns and public statements? And this is a very difficult ship for us to turn around in this country, isn't it?
0: Absolutely. It is so difficult. And I don't think I can say that people have not been trying. I mean, feminists have been talking about it for decades now. That gender-based violence in this country has reached crisis level many, many decades ago. It's not just this month that this has happened. But so when you ask the question about collective responsibility, and I'm thinking, okay, so let's define what this collective responsibility can look like. And I think that's what I was trying to get at, is that when we've reached a point where violence has become so normalized that the only way that we can think about bringing down gender-based violence is by policing women and keeping them at home and having restrictions on their movement, having restrictions on what they wear, restrictions, policing. That's a very narrow and sad vision of freedom that we are kind of sketching out for our next generation of women. So I think the collective responsibility is exactly what After Eight Sisterhood is trying to model, that we cannot get away by thinking about this as something that can be fixed by spectacles, by police, by surveillance. It cannot be. The only solution, honestly, the only solution I see is that women, men, need to come together. It's not a John Lennon song that I'm going to start singing now, although it sounds like that, but I really do think what I've experienced, the joy and the magic that I've experienced of After Eight Sisterhood, is that men and women need to come out and participate, engage, make their presence felt in public spaces at night. Because the only way that we will start disrupting this notion that the way to keep our country safe is to keep it behind closed doors at night is by doing it, by getting out, by occupying public spaces, whether that be parks or whether that be commons, whether that be streets, because some people need to do it. They earn their livelihoods through that. So we need to be out there. And of course, the government has to support in all its ways. And again, we come back to the textbook answers here. So when do people who are on the street, when do they feel safe at night? When there are street lights, when there are buses, public transport, when there's public transport available late and through the night. I mean, would you not feel safe as a person walking around at night if you knew that the bus stop you're taking shelter in will actually have a bus stop there at 11 o'clock at night, and that bus will be filled with human beings who are also commuting. I mean, and wouldn't you not feel safer if instead of walking around an empty space, you found people selling things, informal traders were on the street, even through the night? I mean, this is the only way that we can start changing it from the bottom up. Of course, there are very many things that we can start listing out in manifestos for the government to do.
1: We look at just the situation in townships where toilets are at least 500, 600, 400 meters away from your home. And as a woman, you cannot go to, to use that particular facility at night at 11 o'clock or even just after dark, 8, 9 o'clock in the evening, without having that fear and that anxiety that something is going to happen to you. And therefore, we become caged societies whereby we shrink up and we live behind walls, we live behind electric fences, we live behind, you know, within a space, and we are too scared to actually just move out of that particular space. This is In Focus with me, Zane Johnson, on The Voice of the Cape on 91.3 FM. When fear starts to threaten and divide communities, courage and unity become absolutely more important than ever. The After Eight Sisterhood is bringing women together to raise their voices against violence and inequality. Professor, we've seen communities rally after tragic incidents, but sustaining momentum can be very, very difficult. How can movements then maintain pressure for the long-term change that we want? And I'm getting a lot of WhatsApp messages from men who are sort of chatting to us about the fact that, you know, the government is there, there is crime all over, you can't just leave your home, and they fear as much as women fear within the society of actually leaving their homes. But then also, you know, it is that collective fear that carries us forward, and unless we unleash that fear and we get rid of that fear and turn that fear around with consolidated efforts like the After Eight Sisterhood, we won't be able to release ourselves and free ourselves from crime. We freed ourselves from apartheid. Why can we not free ourselves from this, Professor?
0: Absolutely. I think you answered your own question so beautifully there. That's exactly the point, that if we just keep thinking that the scripts of the city, the scripts of our present, the scripts of our future are written with just one word, fear, and hence surveillance, and hence keeping ourselves locked behind doors, we are not going to take that really important step towards collective responsibility. Yes, we need to. We, of course, cannot absolve the government. We need to demand things from the government, but we also need to demand things from ourselves. Because unless we go out and do this together, one person is not going to be able to do it. And I think that's the important kind of lesson we've learned from After Eight Sisterhood. Is that so? As a facilitator, as the founder and facilitator, when I get invited by a person in, say, in Rylands, women in Rylands come together and they say that, can we walk together, Rylands next month? One of the things that we do is that we go and do safety checks. And what are the safety checks that we do? We go and see if there are street lights. We go and see how many informal vendors are there on the streets, because that's good for us if they're informal vendors. How many shops keep open till late? But we also want to see how many human beings are present in that street. So we always say that it's actually far more difficult to walk in spaces where there's only nature. So we had our Princess Flay walk. We had a beautiful walk in Princess Flay last month, where we walked the spaces of the Flay. But it was beautiful. It had the most powerful history. But at the same time, there was something unusual about that interaction with the city, because it is a nature walk and there are no humans. So I think that's one of the things that we really need to start doing, is to not let fear be the only script that writes the city's lines.
1: I think that is it. Do you remember your first march, starting with only 28 women?
0: Absolutely, but I'll correct you there immediately.

0: It's not a march. It's a gathering. It's a walk. March is a protest. March, we walk. But yeah, so our first walk was in 2022, which was an observatory, and there were only 22 women, and we were all extremely anxious. We didn't know each other. I had just spread the desire to walk the city at night through word of mouth to some 5 people who had spoken to 5 other people. And through that, we were like 22 women who were really wondering what we were doing at night. And it was load shedding to add to our woes. And it was pitch dark. And then we started walking, and it took us about 10 to 15 minutes of people who or listeners who are who know the city space well, they would know that when you get out of observatory, you walk over the bridge and you reach Leersbeck Park, where you pass the river. And at night, imagine at night load shedding and the Leersbeck River. And we were 22 women walking there. But the emotion of fear, the idea that the night is fearful, it took only about 15 minutes, and our body, that emotion just completely went out of our bodies, because we started chatting, we started asking each other what we do. So it became like a party on the street. We were getting to know each other, and very soon, and I recall this moment when that discomfort, anxiety, fear started getting out of the muscles of my body. That's when I realized how much tension we hold as women when we walk in public spaces, whether day or night. You actually feel those muscles relaxing when you know that there are a collective of 22 of us. We will be fine. And that's how we walked from Observatory 22, and then last week 130, one of our biggest gatherings, and also some of your listeners might remember that one of our biggest gatherings of After Eight Sisterhood and the most powerful evening was organized in solidarity with Mothers for Gaza. And this was the Salt River Walk. We were 300 women, and we were so many women wanting to come together and reflect on memory, displacement, but also to bear witness to the ongoing genocide. We were so many that I almost thought that the police were going to come and stop us. Because remember, we don't take permits, because our ethos is that we should not need permits to walk our own cities at night. So we don't take permits, we don't take external security. And here we were, 300 women wanting to come together to think about the genocide and in Salt River.
1: Yeah. After Eight Sisterhood are standing together to demand the justice, the accountability and the change, but most of all, standing together and requiring and demanding a safer community for all. And, you know, tonight in On Focus, we are chatting to Professor Armita Pandey to discuss the power of sisterhood and collective action. And she believes that it's growing in number, and we can defeat the monsters of violence and crime, and we can actually turn the ship around. But it needs a community. Everything, fighting crime, fighting GBV, needs a community. It needs a society. And unless we turn our communities and our societies around, we will find it even more difficult to get a ship that goes in the correct direction. Going to be chatting to a professor about people who feel overwhelmed or fearful and hopeless in the ongoing violence. You know, what message and of hope can we actually leave with them tonight, right after this?
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3: Assalamu alaikum wa rahmatullahi wa barakatuh, and a very good evening to you. Welcome to In Focus. We are focusing this evening on After Eight Sisterhood, standing together against injustice, beyond fear, and women rising for the change that we need in society. Professor, for anybody who may be feeling overwhelmed, and, you know, I would have loved to have heard from the women in our societies, the women who live in the Parkwoods and Over Park, who live in Manenberg, who live in Khayelitsha, Nyangalanga, you know, Haderfeld, even as far as Somerset West in Zwelihle, and you know, in Wallacedean, in Kraaifontein. I would have loved to have heard from them on 0829913913. When women, or when people feel overwhelmed, fearful, or even hopeless in the face of, you know, the ongoing violence that we have in this country, what message of hope and action would you like to leave with them this evening?
4: If I may, I would want to end with one of the most joyful gatherings that we had as After Eight Sisterhood. This was what we call reclaiming our waters. And as we all know, that South African beaches have carried histories of racial exclusion for the longest. And we really wanted to take over at night the beaches of Camps Bay. So that's what we did last year. And while we were all floating in the water, some of us just had put our feet in the water at night, we realized we were laughing and eating and singing, and some of us were dancing. We realized freedom is not only protection from violence. It has to be more. It must also include access to pleasure, access to leisure, access to beauty. And that's what we realized while we were swimming in the Camps Bay freezing water. Many of us, black women, Indian women, colored women, middle of the night, that as women, we want to do more than just survive. We want to fight back, yes, but we also want to play. We want to laugh. We want to celebrate. We want to belong, because joy is political.
3: Chatting to Professor Amrita Pandey, is a professor at the University of Cape Town, and of course, talking about After Eight Sisterhood. I know a number of people would love to go and look at your socials and see whether there is a website and a Facebook page available. Professor, can you give us those details?
4: Yes, absolutely. Thanks for nudging me to say that. After Eight Sisterhood, so it's after, then the number eight, then Sistah, Sistahood, is on Instagram. So if you are Instagram friendly, then you must please join our Instagram page. But when in the Instagram page, you'll also get details of our WhatsApp group. So the entire logistics, for safety reasons, we keep it constricted to a WhatsApp group, and women and people who identify as non-binary are very welcome to join the movement, to join our gatherings, join the Instagram page, and join the WhatsApp group. Our next gathering will be on October 16th in the Company Gardens, where we will be part of the Live Arts Festival, where we will be sitting and embroidering as women late till late at night. And what we will be embroidering is all the memories of joy, freedom that we have collected through our 40 walks in 40 different neighborhoods in the middle of the night in Cape Town.
3: We're inviting you to the Bloberg beachfront. It's absolutely wonderful this time of the night. And the question is, what is next? The dream is not about bigger events. The dream is that one day we won't need to organize anything. One day your presence will

0: be so normal that a woman can step outside and simply find other women already there, walking, talking, laughing, breathing, belonging, accessing joy without needing 100 women around her to make this possible. A dream that insists on a simple but radical proposition: women deserve more than safety. We have a right to joy. And that is Professor Amrita Pandey chatting to us this evening after 8 Sisterhood. You can look it up on the socials, and of course, Standing Together Against Injustice and Beyond Fear. Women are rising for that particular change. Our sincere thanks to you, Professor Pandey, for sharing your insights and helping us understand the power of solidarity in the face of fear and uncertainty. And I hope that you take care.
1: Thank you so much. 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
0: That's Professor Amrita Pandey chatting to us. If you have any other messages, 0829913913, if you'd like to chat to us. And, of course, also your messages for our Prisoners Hour, and that is between 9 o'clock and 10 o'clock on 0829913913. Somebody's having a birthday in our Prisoners Hour this evening.
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Assalamu alaikum wa rahmatullahi wa barakatuh and a very good evening to you, coming to the lovely part of our conversation this evening, which is me reading

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1: Verskriklik, verskriklik, lief mama, verskriklik, verskriklik baie. 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
2: Hi everybody, from the Voice of Cape. This is Sapang Khantlapane, and this message is for Sisiwe Khantlapane in Woestdorp prison. Happy birthday to you, happy birthday to you, happy birthday dear Boosie, happy birthday to you. And that comes from the whole family. Motlexo Pomona, happy belated birthday says, yeah, you know, wahola, and we are not there, but we're gonna make it up to you. I'm gonna try making it up to you for all the birthdays that I've missed, you know, because you know, you and I make a big deal out of birthdays. So I hope you had a great one. I am so grateful to God for continuously blessing you with more years to come, because he knows that we need you in our lives. Yeah, I hope you had a good birthday, and I love you. Yeah, and I saw your spelling bee video. Well, it was a clip, so I'm still waiting for them to post it, because I couldn't see it, because it was saying the English spelling bee, so I just saw a snippet of it. But I sent it to your friend Kutlwano, and she said you gained weight, and I said to her, you know, I'm just happy that you are healthy enough and happy enough in there and blessed enough to gain weight, you know. So yeah, when a smart one. Yeah, I love you a lot, and just know that you are always in our hearts. You know this. We continuously say this because we mean it. Stay blessed, stay safe, and stay strong. Bye.
1: Thank you so much. And I told you guys earlier on that somebody's having a birthday today. Well, from the Voice of the Cape and myself, as well as from Muhammad Laith behind the desk, a very happy birthday to Busisiwe Thelma Khantlapane. Salam to all in the studio. Shukran for this wonderful program, so that we can interact to all that find themselves incarcerated, especially to my son, Muhammad Salih. Alhamdulillah, we managed to visit you on Sunday and was so glad to have seen. We all had tears and laughter. Even the children were excited. And let me just get back there again. Muhammad Salih, and of course, Alhamdulillah, we managed to visit you on Sunday and were so glad to have seen you. We all had tears and laughter. Even the children were excited. They enjoyed the coloring, and that was a good idea. Iman even asked, why didn't Daddy come home with us? But I had to say soon. Tell them to make dua, a hand lifted, to Allah is never returned empty. Allah answers every dua, whether by granting what we ask for, replacing it with something better, or protecting us from harm we cannot see. So never stop making dua, never hope and lose hope in Allah's mercy. Ya Allah, accept our supplication, forgive our sins, ease our affairs. Grant shifa to the sick, jannatul firdaus to all the deceased, and grant us what is best in this life and in the year after, inshallah. Ameen. Muhammad Salih, hang in there and continue what you are doing with your classes to achieve acknowledgement. Shukran for reading our messages, and that comes from Mama Naima and the family's Fia Manila safe home. Fia Manila to you also, Mama Naima, and we leave you in the protection of Allah, alhamdulillah. Happy belated birthday to Busi. May God protect you and continue to bless you more and more. May he grant you more years in life, and we miss you so much. Can't wait to meet you again, from your granny, Ma Lecheto. And of course, that message for Busi Siwa is having a birthday today. Salam, hope you alhamdulillah. Just want to send this message to our beloved mother, grandmother Fazlin Abdurrahman, who is currently at Worcester Prison. Salam, mommy. Hope you're doing alhamdulillah, mother. We miss you tremendously.

0: Lady, and we're making each and every day dua that soon we'll be reunited again. Qaid is growing up so fast, Mom, and you're going to be so surprised how he speaks already fluently, and he's so clever, alhamdulillah, and he's always up to no good, catching on his nonsense, laugh out loud, but otherwise we all alhamdulillah. Hope to see you soon, inshallah, ameen. Stay warm with lots of love from your little family, son Munib, grandson Qaid, and daughter-in-law Bashira, with lots of love. 0829913913. Here is a voice note.
1: Good evening to the listeners of the Voice of the Cape and the community at large. My name is Karabo Brian Kalinyane, hailing all the way from the northwest in Taung. I would like to send a shout out to my cousin Busisiwe Thelmakhantlapane, who is at Vista Prison in the Cape, in Cape Town. She's my cousin. I would just like to say to her that we miss you, cuz. Hope you're doing well. Hope to see you soon, Kazi. Stay blessed, stay well. We miss you, and I love you, Kazi. Thank you. Bye.
0: Thanks very much for the message, Brian, and I hope that you will be sending more messages, and of course, Busisiwe's birthday sometime during the week. Lifted Dalla. 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
2: Assalamu alaikum to everybody at Voice of the Cape, and a very special assalamu alaikum to my Mustafa, my Samens at Allendale. Before I say anything else, I just want to take a moment to thank everyone in the studio at Voice of the Cape for what you do for families like ours. You may not always realize how much these few minutes mean to people who have someone behind those walls. You give families a way to reach the people they love, to remind them that they haven't been forgotten, and most importantly, to give them a message of hope when they need it the most. For that, I am genuinely grateful. Thank you for making this possible week after week. Mustafa, can you believe where we are right now? Just 2 more dedications after this one, then you'll be home. After all the counting, the waiting, the visits, the phone calls, the weeks where I missed you so badly, and the days that sometimes felt like they were never going to end, we are finally here, my love. It doesn't even feel real saying that anymore. I know this last little stretch probably feels like the longest part of the whole journey, but hold on. We're almost there. Your family's waiting for you, I'm waiting for you, and there's a whole life waiting for you on the other side of those gates. I pray every day that Allah continues to protect you, keep your heart strong, and give you peace during those last few days. I hope you know how incredibly loved you are. Distance, walls, circumstances could never change that. Soon I won't have to send my love to you through a radio anymore. I'll be able to tell you. I love you terribly. I miss you more than I can explain. And I can't wait to have you home where you belong. Just 2 more dedications, my love. Think of it that way. And then you are home. I love you, my Samens, and I see you this weekend.
0: My Samens, Mustafa in Allendale, you are the luckiest person tonight. And thank you for your messages. And it is always a pleasure for us to read those messages. And we never take this program and the people who send the messages in, we never take this for granted. We know and we realize, and thank you for reminding us of the value.

Value of this particular program, and we can hear the excitement in the voices. You know, I started in April of this year, and I started growing to learn to know each and every one, to feel your pain, to know your desires, to know exactly your du'as and everything, from the children who are sending in messages to those who are loved on either side of this wall. And don't forget, when he's out in 2 weeks' time, we still want to hear from you, okay? So, shukran for that, and shukran for the messages. 0829-913-913. There are still loads of messages that we need to get through. And, of course, Howie is also sending the message, so we'll do his message a little later this evening. 0829-913-913. I'm Zane Johnson, and this is the Prisoner's Hour.

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Assalamu alaikum wa rahmatullahi wa barakatuh, and a very good evening to you. Welcome to the Voice of the Cape's Prisoners Hour between 9 o'clock and 10 o'clock. And thank you so much for all the messages that you have sent this evening and that you are sending to your loved ones over the next couple of minutes.

0: We've got about 25 minutes left to send out your messages, so please make sure you send them to me so that nobody gets left out this evening. Assalamu alaikum to all on board. I just want to send a message to my daughter Mariam Skippers at Breerivier Prison. I really miss you, but you must keep strong, my baby. Stay strong in your faith and know that you are never alone. Soon you will be home in the will of Allah. Know that mommy loves you. Please make dua for your dad with all my love from your mom Kashifa and your dad Munir. Another message coming in from Zayan. Assalamu alaikum. I just want to send my message to my mommy Mariam Skippers at Breerivier Prison in Worcester. May Allah always guide and protect you every day, mommy. I make dua for you every single day. I made a mistake saying we're coming on Sunday, but we're coming this Sunday, mommy. It's cold and windy here by us, so don't worry. I'm fine. I hope you are fine, and I love you with all of my heart, my queen. Remember, you're never alone, my queen. I miss you a lot, mommy. You must sleep tight, and I love you endlessly, my queen. Comes to you from your daughter, Zayan. 0829913913. Nana says, salam, trust you, alhamdulillah, in the studio. Alhamdulillah, wa alaikum salam. This message goes to Donovan Hendricks. He is always in my prayers. We're thinking a lot of you. Your parents, wife, and children send their regards. And this comes to you with lots of love from your wife, Michelle, and see you soon. 0829913913. Here is a voice note.
1: Hello, my boss. Nna Lucy Joseph Toledo phone alarm. Ke ne ke go isetsa happy birthday, belated birthday. Hey, Maria, I'm so worried, Mabus, man. I'm worried about you guys, all of you there, down there in Worcester, that you must empower yourself, because I see that you are trying by becoming top position on debate or whatever spelling. But please, I want you to be something, because outside here there's no job. It's tough outside. But when you are down there, you've got all the opportunities to empower yourselves. You can become a team leader, you can become a welder, you can become a farmer, you can become anything, as long as you study well, you see. That's my main concern. All of you get down there, guys. Be real. Empower yourself, man. Forget about what happened to your side. Be better. Show the persons that are guiding you how you can change. That's all. Happy belated birthday. I love you guys. And you're still praying every day for you to behave. We are praying every day for you that one day when you come out, you should be proud of yourselves. Thank you.
0: Joseph, I've been waiting for this call for a week now, because I think we never had a message from you last week, and you are absolutely correct. There are programs in place, you know, for people to empower themselves, so that when you are released and when you are out in the free world, because just remember, the world outside 10, 12, 15, 20 years later is a different world that you enter into. So if you can, within the walls of the prison, gather yourself and empower yourself with IT, gather yourself with a degree, gather yourself and empower yourself to be a welder, to be a carpenter, to be an electrician, take care of that, because that also leads to the fact that you obviously will be getting points and your sentence obviously reduced. I want to really do a program someday, and somebody out there could possibly assist me about the programs in the prisons. I spoke to somebody from an organization, and he was from the Catholic Church, and we spoke about this, and he was telling me that, you know, Paulsworth Prison and Goodwood Prison is just a holding facility, but once you are placed out to Brandvliet, to Haldistrom, you know, to Allendale and to all the other prisons, there are sufficient programs for you to become part of this and to become part of a strengthening and an empowering of yourself. Thank you for that. And Busi Siwe, yes, celebrating your birthday today. Salam, this message goes out to Donovan Hendricks at Goodwood Prison. Daddy, we're thinking of you. Grandma and Grandpa, missing you. all your friends.

keeping you in their prayers. And this comes to you with lots of love from your wife, Michelle. Everyone who loves you. 0829 913 913 to my beautiful daughter, Ashlyn Foss. Hope you're all good. Your side going fine, this side. I just miss you so much. We'll see you on Sunday. Not sure who is coming with me, so that will remain a surprise for you. Stay as sweet as you are. Lots of love, Daddy. And just a hi to Mary, to Dina, to Nikita, and the rest of the ladies. 0829-913-913. Salam to all in the studio. Wa alaikum salam. This message is for my beautiful daughter, Angelique Fisser, in Worcester Prison. I want you to know that I love you more than words can describe. And I can't wait for the 18th to visit and hold you. From your loving mother, Sonia. And of course, messages. Please send those messages in. And we will be sending those messages out before 10 o'clock this evening. Salaamu alaikum in the studio. I trust you are well. Alhamdulillah. Yes, myself and Laith are carrying the night shift. And a message to my wifey, Mariam Skippers. I hope you are. Alhamdulillah. We will see you soon, inshallah. Allah. It's our son's valedictory on Friday morning, just letting you know. So we will see each other on Sunday, inshallah. Can't wait, actually. Plus, the work is getting hectic, really tired. But okay, it keeps my mind occupied, but it still feels like, you know, kani leka slap ni. But okay, sleep tight. We love you and keep well. Lots of love from friends and family, like always. 0829-913-913. And of course, Mukhirim sent in a message. Salam to all the guys in the studio. Wa alaikum salam. I want to send a message to Angelique Fisser from Worcester Female Prison. Hey, baby, I hope you're all good and can't wait to see you on the 18th of October. You must just know that you, the love, I always love you. Sometimes I wonder how I got so lucky to have someone as amazing as you in my life. My heart feel at home no matter what life brings our way. I want you to know that my love for you is real, deep and sincere. I may not always find the perfect words to express how much you mean to me, but I hope you always feel it in my heart. I love you more than words could ever explain and will always be grateful to call you mine. Mwah! I love you forever and a day. Miss you, Anissa. 0829-913-913.

0: 0829 913 913. Assalamu alaikum and a very good evening to you. Hey Bianca, I just wanted to remind you how amazing you are. Don't stress too much. Everything will fall into place. You are stronger than you think. And God has got you. Always keep shining. We miss you. Remember, God knew what He was doing when He made you. We love you, my sister. You've got this. Salaamu Alaikum. And of course, comes to you with lots of love from Simon and Hudsonburg families. 0829 913 913. Here is a voice note.
1: 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Sê hulle, dit is mamie,

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1: Bismillah ar-Rahman ar-Rahim. 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

0: Assalamu alaikum wa rahmatullahi wa barakatuh. A very good evening to everybody out there this evening, and I hope that these messages are reaching your loved ones. This one comes from Ashika. Assalamu alaikum to Auntie Maryam and to everyone listening at the station. Auntie Maryam, we just want you to know that you are deeply missed and thought about every single day, even though you're going through a difficult time. Please remember that you are loved, remembered, and never forgotten. We know that being away from home isn't easy, but we pray that Allah gives you the strength and patience to get through it each day. Keep your faith close to your heart and remember that difficult times do not last forever. Things are not quite the same without you here. We miss having you around, and we look forward for the day when we can see you again, hug you, and have you back with home with us again, inshallah. May Allah watch over you, give you sabr, protect your heart and mind, and make every day ahead easier for you. May He open the way for your return home and reunite you with everyone who loves and misses you. This comes lots of love from Ashika and your grandson, Raqib Stemmett. We're sending you all our love, du'as and salam. Stay strong, auntie. We miss you more than words can say. And we're looking forward to having you home soon, inshallah. Suraya Swats sent me a message, and Suraya said, Assalamu Zain. My message, Kanala. Suraya, here is your message.
1: Assalamu alaikum, Buddha Sain. Salams to Faizal, Swats, Lasan, and Kashif, Tashri. Good with prison. Inshallah, soon you'll be home. Inshallah, in India. Just remember, there's a reason why Allah put you in that place, inshallah. So, ponder, inshallah. Just keep on making dua, inshallah.
0: Suraya, your message has been sent. 0829913913. Shukran for your message, and we hope that you have a wonderful evening and a lovely week for the rest of the week, inshallah. Here is another voice note.
2: Assalamu alaikum, hope alhamdulillah. I would like to send a message to Fazlan Abdurrahman in boost of your prison. Fazlan, I love you and miss you. I make lots of dua for you every day. And hope to see you soon from the Ibrahim family to you. Love you.
0: 0829913913. Shukran for that message. Hi, al die dames in Worcester gevangenis. Ek wil net 'n special request hier aan my vrou, Chantal Visser. 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
3: Goeienaand, dit is Inzenik Isaacs, jylle Nikke Isaacs, jylle sister, wat in Boestertoon gevangen is. 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
0: Baie dankie vir die boodskap. 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Greetings to all. A very warm salam to our cousin. And it is Salih Akhedin. Trust you are well with the qudrat of Allah. May you have lots of khair, barakah, taqwa, and iman, and good health. 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Take care. Keep up with your salah and carry on with the good work that you are doing. Lots of love from Amin, Faiza, Fazlan, and Dula. Salam to you and all on board. Be safe on the road when you go home with Yunus and your staff. Well, salam alaikum and shukran. I'm Zain Johnson with you. And of course, Muhammad Laith is with us this evening all the way through until 10 o'clock. And then, of course, salam. Still did not play.

A voice note to Rueda. We'll do that right now. Rueda Adams to my son Nizam Kamaldin from Brantley Prison. 0829 913 913.

0: Salam, a voice note from Auntie Ruwaida Adams to my son Nizam Kamaldin from Brandfrey Prison.
1: Salam alaikum. This message goes to my one and only son Nizam Kamaldin at Brandfrey Prison. Nizam, I did phone for an appointment to come see you on Saturday. Unfortunately, the prison people phoned to say that all Saturday appointments has been cancelled for Sunday. But don't worry, so Sunday I will still come visit you, inshallah. Write the letter for your shoes that I must bring with, and then I will see you on Sunday, inshallah. Then my next message goes to Armin Jafter. Armin, I get long last for your message, Kosti, to all the guys in K3. Guys, hang on there. Soon you will reunite with your family and your loved ones. To Kulsum Khalantlani, the same goes to you. Soon you will also reunite with your family and your loved ones. All right, Nizam, see you on Sunday, inshallah. From your mother, Ruwaida, from Parktown. Shukran.
0: And Ruwaida, shukran for your message. And evening to my daughter, Simone Gordon, Anthea. I don't see anything else in this particular message. So it just says, good evening to my daughter, Simone Gordon. Thank you. Let's see if we can play this voice note for you.
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1: Assalamu alaikum wa rahmatullahi wa barakatuh. 0829-913-913. Auntie Ruwaida, shukran, really appreciate it. Afwan to you and shukran for reminding me. It's just that so many messages come in. I haven't seen a message from the other Auntie Ruwaida this evening. 0829-913-913. Yes, a voice note, and this voice note from Howie.
2: Hi, goeienaand. 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
1: 0829-913-913. I've got about another 3-4 minutes to get your messages in. So please make sure that you actually send in those messages on 0829-913-913. Assalamu alaikum to everybody listening. Let me just get to this message here quickly. In the studio, I hope all is well. Alhamdulillah, we are good. Our message goes to Fazlan Abdurrahman in Worcester Prison. It was so nice to see you on Sunday. Irfa sends hugs and kisses. You always in our du'as. Love and miss you. Shukran. Comes with lots of love from Zuraida and Irfa Jacobs. This is a message from Fazlan. Mubarak on your birthday. Mommy, shukran for everything you do for the kids and me. I appreciate it. Love, Fazlan. Shukran. 0829-913-913. If there are any messages that you still need to send out to anybody who is incarcerated this evening, and of course that we can send your love to them and that they can know that they are loved and also that they are in your du'as. 0829-913-913.

0891 913 913. Salam to Donovan Hendricks, better known as Boogie. We know and trust you, alhamdulillah. We're keeping you in our prayers to us, inshallah. I would like to come visit, but writing is more my thing to do. So this message comes from Nadia, Shahima, and from Benny. Maybe you guys should just go and visit. It will be wonderful for him to actually see you. And that message, of course, for Donovan Hendricks. It is a special time for us. I was just going to say, this is how it works, Laith. If you want a message from the other Auntie Ruwaida, you send the other Auntie Ruwaida a message. And this has just come in. Assalamu alaikum wa rahmatullahi wa barakatuh. Wa alaikum salam to Ruwaida, to all in the studio. The special message goes out to my beloved son Zahir Tofi in Haldenstrom prison. Salam, my son. Hope you are well. Alhamdulillah. Can't wait to see you Saturday, inshallah. All love and miss you much. Wassalamu alaikum wa rahmatullahi wa barakatuh. Salam at home from your beloved mother Ruwaida and family. Shukran Auntie Ruwaida, you closed our show and you made me a very happy person this evening. 0829 913 913, if you want to engage with 91.3 FM stereo. And I'll be back again on a Monday evening doing our Medical Mondays and our very special time next week on Wednesday. I would love to hear from all of those of you who have gone to do prison visits this weekend, whether it's Saturday or Sunday. And I would love to hear if you have enjoyed your time and had a wonderful time with your loved ones. From me to you, fi amanillah, I leave.

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1: It is News Wrap, and here's a look at the top stories for today. Several organizations gathered in Cape Town's CBD today for a silent demonstration in solidarity with Palestinians in Gaza. The demonstration took place outside the Holocaust Museum, where Imam Rashid Umar addressed those gathered. VOC journalist Leandra Paulson says participants carried a short bearing the names of Palestinian children killed in Gaza.
2: Started off as silent demonstration. People stood with like a lot of names. I think the cloth was as long as like 20 meters, maybe even longer. But I spoke to Imam Rashid and he told me that it was supposed to be even longer because they couldn't fit all the names of the children who were killed. And after they stood for an hour in front of outside the Holocaust Museum, they had a walk to the St. George Cathedral for a vigil.
1: South Africa's latest fuel price increase is putting more pressure on the taxi industry and commuters. Petrol prices have moved above 30 rand a litre, while diesel has also reached

0: market levels. Santaco is consulting with taxi operators, fuel suppliers, and government on ways to manage the higher costs. Santaco National Spokesperson Rebecca Pala says there are no plans to increase taxi fees for now.
1: So we can't confirm as yet if there will be an increase, and we also cannot deny if there will be an increase. What we can confirm is that if there will be an increase, it's not going to be immediately. The reason for that is that you'd remember around May, April, we did announce that our associations would be increasing fares after the very first fare increase of the fuel, which also came at a time when many of our associations were in fact in the window of considering the increase of fares. The reason why we are not immediately increasing our fares is our commuters are already paying too much money.
0: South Africa's refugee system is changing following a constitutional court judgment. Home Affairs has instructed refugee officers to accept applications from people who entered the country irregularly or missed the previous five-day deadline. The department says the ruling does not give refugee seekers citizenship. James Chapman from the Scalabrini Centre explains what the changes mean.
2: Refugee law says that regardless of how, whether you're documented or not documented, if you're seeking to apply for asylum, you must be allowed to do so. But there has been this kind of misunderstanding that that is now allowing for irregular migration. It's far from it. Because anybody who is genuinely an asylum seeker ought to get protection. Anybody who's not, who uses asylum system, ought to be readily and quickly rejected and processed in terms of immigration law and policy. So that they would be processed for the purpose of deportation if they don't have a lawful basis for being in the country.
0: The Randburg Magistrates Court has heard that a police officer who supported former Deputy National Police Commissioner Shadrack Sibiya's bail application allegedly leaked information to him. The court also heard a recording in which Sibiya allegedly asked if the officer could be trusted to take a bullet for him. Sibiya faces charges of rape, sexual grooming of a child, and human trafficking. The state is opposing bail, saying he could interfere with witnesses. In other news, SASSA is warning beneficiaries against making unnecessary or frequent changes to their payment methods. Spokesperson Andile Chona says repeated changes could lead to delays. He says keeping the same banking details help ensure uninterrupted payments and builds a banking history. Chona also warns that changing banks does not cancel any debts owed to lenders.
3: Beneficiaries are therefore encouraged to maintain stable banking arrangements whenever possible. Frequent account changes may also create difficulties with other financial arrangements and increase the risk of payment disruptions.
0: And finally, the VOC Wonderful Indonesia tour is set to depart for Indonesia next Tuesday. A group of South African travelers will explore the country's culture, history, and popular destinations. The tour is organized in partnership with Suburban Travel and Tours, with travelers attending information sessions ahead of the trip. 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
4: A fabulous group. I got to meet them on Sunday. The means is lekker lagpol. They're looking forward to it. And already, you know, the fangirling started already on Sunday. People wanted to start taking pictures already because they want to start making the album ready to say this is from when it started and this is how it ends, etc. I'm very excited, inshallah. Very, very excited.
0: In reminder for your next alert time, it will be at 4:56 a.m. That is it for News Wrap. Your next news update will be at 6 a.m. For VOC News, I am Oisa George.
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6: There's something about spring. The earth awakens. Colors return. What seemed dormant begins to bloom. Allah Most High says in Surah Al-Hadid, chapter 57, verse 17, "Know ye that Allah giveth life to the earth after its death. We have shown the signs plainly to you, that you may learn wisdom." And as Rabiul Thani arrives, it brings with it a season of renewal, a time for something within us to bloom too, a time to awaken our hearts, revive our faith, reconnect with the traditions that shaped us and carry our heritage forward.

0: from the generations who came before us to the generations yet to come. Where roots run deep, faith continues to bloom. The Voice of the Cape, Robbie Olfani, 1448.
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0: Assalamu alaikum warahmatullahi wabarakatuh and welcome to the Voice of the Cape on 91.3 FM Stereo. It is time for Recitation and Beyond, a program that is brought to you in collaboration with the MJC's Department of Quranic Affairs, the official organ of the MJC, which deals with all matters related to the Noble Quran, including its correct recitation, memorization and study. This week, Sheikh Abdullah Bayat, Associate Professor at UWC, and Hafiz Muhammad Richard, teacher at Kurtuba Online Academy, share some insight on one of the chapters the Prophet Sallallahu Alaihi Wasallam encouraged us to perform regularly for protection.
1: A'udhu billahi minash shaitanir rajim. Bismillahir rahmanir rahim. All praise is due to Allah subhanahu wa ta'ala, and salutations be upon our beloved Prophet Muhammad sallallahu alaihi wasallam, his family, his companions, and all those who follow him till the day of judgment. Amma ba'd. You are with Hafiz Muhammad Richard and myself, Abdullah Bayat. We are sitting today with the intention on reflecting and making tadabbur of the Quran. Inshallah, today we'll be reflecting on the last chapter of the Quran. And it is a chapter that the Prophet sallallahu alaihi wasallam encouraged us to read regularly, to use it as a recitation for protection for our children as well. So not just the last surah, but the last three as a collective. And so we are, you know, encouraged and asked to recite these surah, these chapters, in the morning, in the evening before we go and sleep, and even after every salah. So we find that the last three chapters of the Quran are very important in the life of a Muslim, and each of us should know the meaning of these chapters and strive to contemplate on these chapters and understand the message of these chapters, because all of these chapters are aimed at helping us shift our framing and our relationship with Allah subhanahu wa ta'ala. It helps us understand what Allah wants from us. Like in Surah Ikhlas, Allah wants us to only worship Him, and understanding Him to be the unique, the one and only, and that nothing is comparable to Him. And with Qul A'udhu bi Rabbil Falaq, 113th Surah, the idea is for us to seek Allah subhanahu wa ta'ala's protection, but to know that He is the creator of the good and, in this case, the evil. And we understand that Allah subhanahu wa ta'ala created good and evil as part of the test of human beings, and we understand this as part of the process of testing human beings. But Allah subhanahu wa ta'ala then teaches us how to deal with, you know, evil around us. And now we come to Surah Nas. قُلْ أَعُوذُ بِرَبِّ النَّاسِ. And if we come to this surah, we see Allah subhanahu wa ta'ala repeats the word An-Nas several times. Five times, actually, this word is repeated in this surah. So already there, before we have, you know, contemplated the surah, already just five times, you know, tells us about the importance and the focus of the surah. If one can give a brief overview of the surah, you get a sense that Allah subhanahu wa ta'ala is asking us to seek protection from whispers. In other words, speech that is

that is subtle, and that this speech can come from human beings and from the creation of Allah called jinn, which is a creation that is able to enter into our, let's call it thought space, if I can use that, and whisper to us. And this is what we refer to as Muslims as the shaitan, the devil, and that he whispers to us continuously. And so what we can take just broadly again, and before we dive into the tadabbur, is that the idea of the inner world of a Muslim is his or her main space of being. What happens inside of you, your world of thoughts and ideas and thinking, decision making, deciding on what to do, what not to do, the thoughts that come to us, is a space that must be protected through the protection of Allah subhanahu wa ta'ala. And so that gives us a sense of that Allah takes this space, the space of thought and decision making, to be a very, very important space of the human being. So much so that He, Allah subhanahu wa ta'ala, starts the Quran with the greatest surah, Surah Al-Fatiha, and then ends it off with this surah. This is the last surah, the last chapter of the Quran. So you get a sense, if you just take that first and last, that to protect your mind from, you know, this, if I can say, wrong thoughts, is a key job, activity, aspect of being a Muslim. To monitor and to, if I may use the word, police your thoughts and govern your thoughts is something that Allah subhanahu wa ta'ala takes very seriously. But not only that, Allah subhanahu wa ta'ala tells us, informs us, warns us that there are amongst humans and jinn those who want to feed us with thoughts and ideas to influence us. And that we must now be aware of that we are being, you know, fed certain thoughts and ideas. And in a sense, one gets from that is that not all the thoughts and ideas that come to your mind is yours. And so just because the thoughts come into your mind and doesn't mean that you must say, oh, that's my thought. It's something actually that Allah subhanahu wa ta'ala is telling us, that thoughts can be cast into one's thought space, if I can call it that, by the devil and by others that are also acting devilishly, if I can use that word, human beings. And then secondly, besides that, Allah subhanahu wa ta'ala is also telling us, yes, I've created you and your thought space is very important, and you must be aware that there's an assault on your thought space, but you must ask me to protect you and take care of you. You must ask me. And that's why we find the hadith of the Prophet sallallahu alaihi wasallam saying, recited in the morning, the three quls as we refer to them, and recite it after every salah, and recite it in the evening before you go and sleep. And the Prophet sallallahu alaihi wasallam used to like blow into his, you know, into his hands and wipe it over, you know, every three he would blow and then, you know, wipe over his body to show the extent of the protection that these three chapters, you know, provide us with. And think carefully, man, you're going to sleep now, but you're asking for protection, you know. Think about that. You wake up and you then ask for protection. You've just made salah. Now you must ask for protection. So, inshallah, with that introduction and overview of the surah, I'm going to ask you to, inshallah, maybe take us through the steps of tadabbur. And again, we remind ourselves that when we say tadabbur, we mean, how do

0: I reflect on the verses of the Quran to change, to reform, to refine the way that I am as a person. Firstly, through the way I'm thinking, change my thinking, and secondly, through the way my actions then are subsequently changed. So it's reflecting on the verses of the Quran for change in mindset, in how I look at the world, and in action, in how I act in the world.
1: We now head out for some commercial news. On the other side, it's more of recitation and beyond.
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0: Welcome back to Dissertation and Beyond, a program that is brought to you in collaboration with the Muslim Judicial Council's Department of Quranic Affairs. Sheikh Abdullah Bayat, Associate Professor at UWC, and Hafiz Muhammad Richard, teacher at Qurtuba Online Academy, discuss the importance of understanding how to prepare yourself for tadabbur.
1: Bismillah, perhaps we can, as a start, maybe we can just ask Hafiz Muhammad if you can just remind us that what are some of the etiquettes that a person should have when they start tadabbur. What should they do before, you know, they even started the tadabbur? Perhaps you want to just give us... We've been mentioning this over and over, so it's not a test question.
2: Bismillah ar-Rahman ar-Rahim. So of the aspects, Sheikh, that are important in terms of preparing yourself for the tadabbur, I recall three. The first would be to place yourself in a state of purification, and in that state of purification you are preparing to engage with Kalamullah, with the speech of Allah subhanahu wa ta'ala. The second one I remember is that you should keep a journal, and that journal should be filled with your comments, with your comprehension, with your observations. And then the third, I would say, which is extremely important, is to also find a nice quiet space that there's not much distraction in. Hopefully there's no distraction in, so that you can actively and 100% be focused and engaged with the Quran.
1: Shukran for that, Hafiz Muhammad. I think the key point is here that tadabbur needs its own time, and it needs like quiet, dedicated time. That's why

You'll find that some of the scholars suggest that a person should have what they call a recitation completion of the Quran. In other words, have recitation that you do continuously and consistently of the Quran, like say the Arabic of the Quran, and then have a session that is just focused on contemplating of the Quran. So in other words, you could be, let's say, every day, as we know of the hadith of the Prophet sallallahu alaihi wasallam, we should recite the Quran regularly. There are many hadith that speak to that, many traditions of the Prophet sallallahu alaihi wasallam and narrations that encourage us to recite the Quran regularly and to try and finish the Quran within a, let's say, within a month. And that can be one's regular recitation, you know, of the Arabic of the Quran. And then one can pair that with a session of tadabbur, you know, where you read maybe 3 verses or 5 verses or even 1 verse or a few verses, where you take your time and you ask Allah subhanahu wa ta'ala to help you to make the Quran transform you, you know, because that's like the key role of the Quran, you know, to guide us, hudallinas, you know, guidance to humanity, and for that guidance to come onto us, we need to engage, like the word you used, I like that, engage with the Quran. And so if you can set aside some time and space to, and it's useful if you have, if you use a pen and a paper, because it means that you're engaging more of your senses and your engagement is deeper. But I mean, pen and paper is not needed or necessary, but just as a added feature of engagement. And so what I would like to see is that Muslims have, and all of us, we have sessions of tadabbur, as to say, I'm going to now make the tadabbur of the Quran, not just my recitation. I've done my recitation now, I've recited portions of the Quran, now I'm going to engage with the Quran. I'm going to take 3-4 verses, I'm trying to understand, okay, what is being said here, and then I'm going to, you know, try and say, okay, how do I find these verses in the world? How do I find these verses in myself? How can I bring these verses alive in my thinking and in my practice? So that I really, really want to emphasize and to motivate and to ask myself and the Muslim Ummah, the Muslim community, to say, this is what is required, and this is what the Nabi Muhammad sallallahu alaihi wasallam and the Sahaba radiallahu anhum, this is what they did. The Prophet sallallahu alaihi wasallam would recite his portions of the Quran in Salah, and you know, he at night, not the 5 daily prayers, but at night he would recite his portions of the Quran. And it comes in the hadith that the Prophet sallallahu alaihi wasallam, when he would recite, and he came to a verse, you know, that spoke about, let's say, Jannah or Jahannam, about heaven and hell, then he would ask Allah subhanahu wa ta'ala in terms of hell for protection from it. So the Sahaba said we could hear him almost like interacting with the Quran. So you find that kind of, if we can call like that, tadabbur, even happening during the Salah of the Nabi sallallahu alaihi wasallam. This, what tadabbur means, interacting, interaction, making it real for you. And I feel this is the missing link for us between us as a community and the Quran. This hudallinas is like outside of, not inside of our sphere of life. The Quran is either something that is recited by somebody that we enjoy the recitation, okay, the melody, alhamdulillah, and that's beautiful. But there's more to engaging with the Quran. And so some of us, alhamdulillah, are able to recite regularly, and we recite the Quran, and that's also beautiful, and that should be done. But this needs to be this engagement with the Quran for it to transform us. I mean, imagine Allah subhanahu wa ta'ala has given us a book that we can use to transform ourselves, become better people. You know, a Muslim is someone who is always striving to be better. But how? Well, tadabbur is a way, by reflecting on the verses of the Quran. Shukran, Hafiz Muhammad, for that. So the preparation is, important. Alhamdulillah, we have set aside time. We've done that, alhamdulillah. We've prepared ourselves, and inshallah,

0: Now we're going to ask Hafiz Muhammad to do a kind of a show and tell. So how do we do tadabbur?
1: Now Sheikh will correct me if I'm wrong, inshallah. So the first step of tadabbur will be to recite a verse, and we have selected Surah Nas, so we'll be reciting the first verse 3 times, slowly attempting to pronounce it correctly and attempting to be present with the recitation of the verse. So we'll do that, inshallah.
2: أعوذ بالله من الشيطان الرجيم بسم الله الرحمن الرحيم قل أعوذ برب الناس قل أعوذ برب الناس قل أعوذ برب الناس.
1: The second step is to then find a suitable translation of the verse, and we have selected Dr. Mustafa Al-Khattab, the clear Quran. So we'll read the translation. It says, say, O Prophet Muhammad sallallahu alayhi wa alihi wa sahbihi wa sallam, I seek refuge in the Lord of humankind. Say, O Prophet Muhammad sallallahu alayhi wa alihi wa sahbihi wa sallam, I seek refuge in the Lord of humankind. Say, O Prophet Muhammad sallallahu alayhi wa alihi wa sahbihi wa sallam, I seek refuge in the Lord of humankind. And so after the second step, we come to the, I would say, step A. And step A in the form of tadabbur is to comprehend the verse. So I have a question here, Sheikh. In terms of the comprehension of the verse, can you not necessarily retranslate the verse, but utter it out in a more, like, understandable way for you to comprehend it? Is
0: Bismillah ar-Rahman ar-Rahim. Yes, that is what we want to encourage people to do. Like, for example, say, I seek refuge. So maybe a word like refuge isn't a word that we use like every day. Mm. You know, maybe just say, I seek protection, I seek help, instead of using I seek, you can say, oh Allah, I'm asking you to give me, you know, to make a barrier, to keep it away from me, oh Allah. You are, you know, the nourisher, sustainer of all of humanity, you know, keep me safe, you know. So use different words that you're accustomed to, because like, I do find sometimes the words that are used in the translation, because of the scholars are trying to get to an accurate translation, can be maybe unfamiliar words. Mm. You know, so maybe if you said, if you think, you know, I need protection, I need help, I need Allah to be there for me. Mm. You know, so then you can do that to help you to bring the meaning of the verse closer to you. And that's the idea, to rephrase it in your own. Because again, we're not making tafsir. We engaged in trying to reflect on the verse.
1: I would then apply that, Sheikh, and step A, which is the comprehension, I would say, O Allah, you are the Lord of humankind, protect me.
0: Excellent. Yeah. So that would be the first, like, you know, second. Change the order a little bit like you did now. You could say, keep me safe, you know, the nourisher, the sustainer of all of humanity. Oh, Allah, you're the one that takes care of everything, including humans, so, you know, I need your help, I need your protection, keep me safe, yeah?
1: Okay. So that would be the first, or I would say step A. So just to recap, step one is the recitation of the verse 3 times presently,

0: Step two is the translation of the verse via a suitable selected translation.
1: If I could come in, I think it would probably be good also if you recited the English three times or a few times, like over and over. I mean, the Arabic is good and it should be done, but to add, you know, recitation of the English, I think that would also help for it to sink in. What do you think?
0: I think that's excellent, Chief.
1: Okay. Yes. Are we going to do it again? Will you do it thrice in English?
0: In English.
1: Okay. And then we can, you know, maybe put it again in your own words. Would that be okay?
0: Okay. Say, O Prophet Muhammad sallallahu alayhi wa alihi wa sahbihi wa sallam, I seek refuge in the Lord of humankind. Say, O Prophet Muhammad sallallahu alayhi wa alihi wa sahbihi wa sallam, I seek refuge in the Lord of humankind. Say, O Prophet Muhammad sallallahu alayhi wa alihi wa sahbihi wa sallam, I seek refuge in the Lord of humankind. And then in comprehension, O Allah, you are the Lord of humankind, protect me. And then step B, Sheikh, would be, how do I see this, or how do I observe this in the world? I think the word was observation. So if I think about the verse, I would say that everything needs protection, and we should ensure that seeking of that protection, that holding on to, is directed towards Allah subhanahu wa ta'ala. Would that be a good observation, Sheikh?
1: Yes. Yes, mashallah.
0: Okay, and then after observation, step C. And step C is self-assessment. And I always say that this one is the toughest. And Sheikh always says that that's how the Quran comes. It comes to, you know, wake you up. But step four, or step C, or step D rather, comes to give you an opportunity of hope. So let's wake up a bit and ask ourselves, do I truly seek Allah subhanahu wa ta'ala's protection? And do I know that, like, true protection lies with Allah subhanahu wa ta'ala? As Sheikh says, take it a step further and be honest with yourself. And if I think about it, when I get in the car, am I reading the du'as of traveling? When I leave the house, am I reading the du'as of traveling? When I begin my salah before, I think it's mentioned that you can actually also recite Surah Nas, recite it after. Am I constantly in the duration of my day, like Sheikh mentioned earlier, Surah Nas is to be recited so often? Am I doing that? And if I'm not, then I must be honest with myself. And if I am, how much of it am I doing? And that brings us to step D, Sheikh, the final step, which is, what did we mention it was again, Sheikh? What did we call it to
1: be? How do I bring this alive into my life? How do I take the ayah and bring it alive into my life?

0: De Gouden Uur, het programma voor de bejaardes.
1: Some voices never leave us. They remain in our hearts, our memories, and the stories we continue to share. On the 31st of October, join the Voice of the Cape at Darul Islam for a special lunch celebrating the life and legacy of the late Buddha Yusuf Fisher. Dress up, reconnect with friends, enjoy delicious food, live entertainment, and the memories that made Buddha Yusuf so deeply loved. Tickets are just 400 rand per person and seats are limited. Book now by calling 021-442-3500. That's the 31st of October at Darul Islam. An afternoon to remember, for a voice we'll never forget.
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0: Assalamu alaikum and welcome back to Recitation and Beyond with myself, Daniel Matthews, a program that is brought to you in collaboration with the Muslim Judicial Council's Department of Quranic Affairs. Before the break, Sheikh Abdullah Bayat, the Associate Professor at UWC, and Hafiz Muhammad Richard, teacher at Qurtuba Online Academy, were discussing Tadabbur, and they will now continue with that discussion with a focus on Tadabbur, sharing the importance of using the Prophet ﷺ as an example when reflecting upon the Holy Quran.
1: If the Prophet ﷺ is being commanded to say, A'udhu bi Rabbi Nas, then I think I can start there perhaps, making an intention to follow this command that was placed on the Prophet sallallahu alaihi wa sahbihi wasallam, and seeing how often the Prophet sallallahu alaihi wa sahbihi wasallam also followed this command, I would do the same, and I would know that truly I place my trust in Allah subhanahu wa ta'ala. So whatever comes my way, whether that be good, it will be accepted with gratitude, because I hopefully asked Allah subhanahu wa ta'ala for it and praised Allah subhanahu wa ta'ala for it. And if a difficulty comes my way, then I know that I started this journey. So I like to use the example, Sheikh, where before I get into the car, then I will read the du'as of traveling. Subhanalladhi sakhara lana hadha wa ma kunna lahu muqrinin. Rabbi adkhilni mudkhala sidqi wa akhrijni mukhraja sidqi wa ja'alni min ladunka sultanan nasira. And then I remind myself that I've now placed my trust in Allah subhanahu wa ta'ala, and whatever is to come from the beginning of my journey to the end of my journey, whether I reach my destination safely, I know that Allah subhanahu wa ta'ala had planned that for me, or whether there's a difficulty on the way, perhaps there's a small accident, Allah subhanahu wa ta'ala protect us, or there's a delay in reaching your destination, then I know that because I placed my trust and I sought Allah subhanahu wa ta'ala's protection in the beginning, that that is simply the decree of Allah subhanahu wa ta'ala that I must be patient with. So, yeah, I would...
2: MashaAllah, I think that covers it. So again, you recited the verse 3 times. You try to articulate it in your personal language. You then asked, you know, how does it manifest around us in the world? You then did a bit of self-assessment. And alhamdulillah, I mean... you get a sense of, okay, alhamdulillah, I am making the du'as of, you know, travel, and I'm making du'as when I leave the home according to what the Prophet sallallahu alaihi wasallam, you know, suggested. And alhamdulillah, you've also deep now like to say, okay, how do, going further, what do I do? And also, you know, you said that understanding that the protection that Allah subhanahu wa ta'ala has, you know, decision in the world can be understood to go beyond what we want out of life. So we our duty is just to ask Allah for protection. What He will do that is in, you know, in His domain. But I think it's been a very good, and like going through the different ways. And now I'm just saying for myself, if I think about those steps. And then, and I think about it carefully, I get a sense of that, like this is important, you know. Allah wants us to interact with the world and ourselves in this way, you know, seeking His protection and running to Him for help and defense and safety, you know. That's like the, if I can almost like say, as I listened and as I walked with you on your tadabbur, this was what was coming to me, you know, it's like something serious, you know. Alhamdulillah. So inshallah, shall we proceed?
1: Malikin Nas, Malikin Nas, Malikin Nas, the master of humankind, the master of humankind, the master of humankind. In my own words,

0: Sheikh, I would comprehend this verse as, O Allah, you are the king of mankind.
1: Mm.
0: Or, O Allah, the ruler of mankind.
1: Mm.
0: And Sheikh, can you perhaps link that to the previous verse?
1: Mm.
0: O Allah, the Lord of humankind. O Allah, the master of humankind. Protect me.
1: Yeah, we are describing Allah subhanahu wa ta'ala and mentioning His qualities. So, I mean, this extends. So we're asking for Allah's protection, and as we do, we describe some of His qualities, you know, that indicate that He is the one that you should ask for protection for. So when we said Rabbin Nas, we said the Lord, the Nourisher, Sustainer, and we said, now we say Malikin Nas, we say Allah, you in control, I mean, you the king, you the sovereign, you know. Mm-hmm. So all these words are like we're saying, like, oh Allah, you are deserving mm-hmm. of being asked to keep us safe and to give us protection, because mm-hmm. you have these qualities.
0: And then observation of the world, Sheikh. I would think, like, in my observation, that many claim to be kings, rulers,
1: mm.
0: masters, but ultimately even they are under the dominion of Allah subhanahu wa ta'ala. And I know that there's like order of rules, that when your country is being governed by rules, that you have to follow that rules.
1: Mm.
0: But I think you still have to keep top of mind and top of heart that Malikin Nas, Allah subhanahu wa ta'ala, is the master of humankind. That would be our observation, Sheikh. And then self-assessment. It was the same like Surah Ikhlas, Sheikh. This verse, when it describes Allah subhanahu wa ta'ala, like, قُلْ هُوَ اللَّهُ أَحَدْ, say that Allah subhanahu wa ta'ala is one. And when it came to step three, like, how do you self-assess this type of verse?
1: So, I mean, one must ask oneself, man, is Allah really, like, do I see Allah as being the king, man, the sovereign, the ruler, the controller? Do I really believe that? Like that, you know? So it's like asking yourself, I can say, man, something, but is it really true for me? You know, like that. That's how I would do the self-assessment. I mean, there are other ways, I'm sure one can think about it. Like sometimes people ask, why are these things happening? You know, and we have to say, you know, Malikin Nas, Allah is a king. He allows, gives them space and, you know, to do these things. In all of that, it's a test for them, their power, and a test for the people who are having to be, who are subjected to their oppression, you know. So those are some of the ways one can, you know, do a self-assessment. But for me, the self-assessment would be like, do I really, really live for that Allah is the king?
0: Mm. And then I will latch onto that, Sheikh, and apply the fourth step, or step D, and not take an oath, but promise myself that I will see Allah subhanahu wa ta'ala as the master of humankind.
1: Mm. Inshallah, shall we do the next verse?
0: إله الناس

0: us the God of humankind. The God of humankind. The God of humankind. In my comprehension of the verse, Sheikh, if I were to utter it out, I would say, O Allah, you are the only one worthy of humankind's worship. If I were to comprehend it. Not translating or giving an explanation of it. So, O Allah, the Lord of humankind. O Allah, the Master of humankind. O Allah, the only one worthy of the worship of humankind, protect me. Help me. I seek refuge with you. And if I observe the world, Sheikh, I think there's a verse that mentions that people, they worship the Hawa. And in reality, if you look around, people are worshipping the nafs, they're worshipping the ideologies, they they worship their wealth. They worship their status. And ultimately that worship should only be devoted to Allah subhanahu wa ta'ala.
1: Yeah, mashallah. Yes.
0: And then in self-assessment, am I truly and only worshipping Allah subhanahu wa ta'ala? Or am I worshipping status? Am I worshipping wealth? Am I worshipping, I think many a times in the Quran, also my own ability? Can I be honest? And I'll say that sometimes I do forget. Sometimes I do want to tap myself on the shoulder and say, well done. But ultimately, Allah subhanahu wa ta'ala is worthy of my worship. Alone.
1: Alone.
0: And so I look forward and I promise myself that my worship should be dedicated to Allah subhanahu wa ta'ala.
1: MashaAllah, Hafiz Muhammad. We thank Allah for this sitting. We've now come to the end of this session. We would have liked to have gone through the whole surah, but inshallah we will continue with it in the next session. For me, the key thing that we take from this is, number one, Muslims must make time to sit with the Quran and contemplate it deeply. You've got to give it time. You've got to engage, interact, give yourself to the Quran. And what we have taken from Surah Nas is that Allah subhanahu wa ta'ala wants us to seek protection and seek our safety from Him. And He's the one that can provide safety, because He is the nourisher of humanity, the king of humanity, and the one who deserves the worship of humanity. May Allah subhanahu wa ta'ala accept from all of us, and may Allah subhanahu wa ta'ala make us of those people, of the mutadabbirun, those who contemplate the Quran. وَآخِرُ دَعْوَانَا أَنِ الْحَمْدُ لِلَّهِ رَبِّ الْعَالَمِينَ.
2: That was the voice of Sheikh Abdullah Bayat, the Associate Professor at UWC, and Hafiz Muhammad Richard, teacher at Qurtuba Online Academy, sharing valuable insight on the act of Quranic reflections, known as Tadabbur, in our series Recitation and Beyond, a program that is brought to you in collaboration with the MJC's Department of Quranic Affairs, the official organ of the MJC, which deals with all matters related to the Noble Quran, including its correct recitation, memorization, and study. From us here at the studio, we bid you adieu, saying to you all, Assalamu alaikum wa rahmatullahi wa barakatuh.

0: Bismillah ar-Rahman ar-Rahim. 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

something about spring. The earth awakens. Colors return. What seemed dormant begins to bloom. Allah Most High says in Surah Al-Hadid, chapter 57, verse 17, "Know ye that Allah giveth life to the earth after its death. We have shown the signs plainly to you, that you may learn wisdom." And as Rabiul Thani arrives, it brings with it a season of renewal, a time for something within us to bloom too, a time to awaken our hearts, revive our faith, reconnect with the traditions that shaped us, and carry our heritage forward from the generations who came before us to the generations yet to come. Where roots run deep, faith continues to bloom. The Voice of the Cape, Rabiul Thani, 1448.

companions and all those follow them till the day of Qiyamah. Ahlan wa sahlan wa marhaban bikum. Welcome my brothers and sisters in Islam to our program Madrasa on Air with me, Isa Sami Al-Jazairi. MashaAllah, MashaAllah, MashaAllah. We begin this beautiful day, the day of Thursday. Alhamdulillah, when Thursday arrives, it reminds us about the day of Yawmul Jumu'ah, a special day which Allah has gifted us, subhanAllah, special mercy, the day of forgiveness, the day of reconnecting with Allah, the day of repentance, the day of reminder. They call it Yawmul Jumu'ah, Yawmul Tadhkira, the day of reminder, subhanAllah. So my brothers and sisters in Islam, we begin by making dua. Allahumma inna nis'aluka hubbal khayrat wa tarkal munkarat. O Allah, make us and guide our heart to love goodness, to love righteous deed, to love obedience. And O Allah, let our heart hate disobedience and whatever displease you, O Allah. My brothers and sisters in Islam, I would like to share with you something very beautiful. Someone say, إن القرآن الكريم ليس كتابا يتلى في المناسبات فقط بل هو دستور حياة ومنهج سعادة وطريق نجاة في الدنيا والآخرة. Subhanallah. For indeed, the Quran is not merely a book to be recited on special occasions. Rather, it's a complete way of life and a path to success in this world and in the hereafter. My brothers and sisters in Islam, let's ask ourselves, when last we opened the Quran and we spend quality time with the Quran, subhanallah, inna a'zama ma yumayyizu al-Quran al-Karim annahu kalam Allah. Imagine, this is not any speech, this is not any book, this is the book of Allah subhanahu wa ta'ala. And that's why Allah subhanahu wa ta'ala says in the Quran, inna hadha al-Quran yahdi lillati hiya aqwam. Indeed, this Quran guide to what is most upright, guide to righteousness, guide to goodness. Allahu Akbar. May Allah give us tawfiq to understand. The Prophet sallallahu alayhi wa sallam say, اقرأوا القرآن فإنه يأتي يوم القيامة شفيعا لأصحابه. Nabi sallallahu alayhi wa sallam, يعني he encourage us to not let any day pass. Read the Quran. Read the Quran. Why? Subhanallah. The Prophet sallallahu alayhi wa sallam say, recite the Quran, for it will come on the day of resurrection as an intercession for you. Subhanallah. It will intercede for you. The Quran will intercede for its companions. Subhanallah. For who? For its companions. And how can you become the companions of the Quran when you become addicted to the Quran? When, subhanallah, when everybody on Judgment Day will be looking and seeking for intercession, the Quran will say, I will intercede for so and so because he take me as his companions in the dunya. So today I will intercede for you. Allahu Akbar. Don't we want the Quran to intercede for us on Judgment Day? Subhanallah. So my brothers and sisters, when we become the companions of the Quran, when we don't let any day pass without looking at the Quran, whether you read Yasin, Surah Yasin every day, or Surah Mulk every day, or like tonight, inshallah ta'ala, as we will be discussing in our last segment, read Surah Al-Kahf, subhanallah. But as long you are linked to the Quran, as long you are connected to the Quran, it's not about the amount you read. Although, يعني إذا أردت السعادة الكثيرة والبركة الكثيرة والخير الكثير فأكثر من تلاوة القرآن. He said, if you want more contentment, يعني read Quran. More peace, read Quran. More goodness, read Quran. More barakah, read Quran. More mercy, read Quran. More light, read Quran. Maximize. More you read, more you receive. But it's what's important, my brothers and sisters, is are we connected to the Quran or not? Subhanallah. Someone like today, may Allah guide us. May Allah guide us. May Allah guide us. Someone ask, you know, he's teacher, how the Sahaba, they were with the Quran. He say like, the Sahaba radiallahu anhum, they were with the Quran, like how we are with our phone today. Subhanallah. How our scrolling. La ilaha illallah. May Allah guide us and protect us, my brothers and sisters, because the moment we occupied ourselves with the Quran, Allah will elevate us through the Quran. The Prophet sallallahu alaihi wasallam say, "Inna Allah yarfa'u bihadha al-kitabi aqwaman wa yada'u bihi akharin." فالرفعه الحقيقيه ليست بالمال ولا بالمنصب وانما بالقرب من القران والعمل به. The Prophet sallallahu alaihi wasallam say, indeed, Allah raised some people through this book and lower others through it. Allahu Akbar. True honor comes from living by the Quran. And Uthman radiallahu anhu say, لو طهرت قلوبنا ما شبعنا من كلام الله. If our heart were truly pure, we will never ever
we will never ever be satisfied, and we will never ever be يعني stop reading the Quran. We will never be satisfied of reading Quran. We will become greedy to the Quran. Abdullah ibn Mas'ud say, Subhanallah. إن من كان قبلكم رأوا القرآن رسائل من ربهم فكانوا يتدبرونها بالليل وينفذونها بالنهار. الحسن البصري رحمة الله عليه. And we conclude with this beautiful statement. He said the righteous before viewed the Quran as a letter sent to them by their Rabb. They reflect upon them at the night, and at night they recite. سبحان الله. 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So my brothers and sisters in Islam, tonight is Laylatul Jumu'ah. This inshallah make niya, we must recite Suratul Kahf. Subhanallah. Nabi sallallahu alayhi wa sallam say, whomsoever recited, Allah will give him special life from one Jumu'ah to the next Jumu'ah. May Allah subhanahu wa ta'ala guide us and protect us and give us the love of the Quran, listening to the Quran, reading the Quran, reflecting upon the Quran, memorizing the Quran, very, very important. And as long we are holding in the robe of Allah and the speech of Allah, we will be blessed. It is the time to go for a short break. When we come back, we'll

Come back, my dearest brothers and sisters in Islam. We continue with our program. May Allah grant us the love of the Quran. Just before the break, we were discussing the importance of reading the Quran, the importance of having that connection with the book of Allah subhanahu wa ta'ala, for indeed the Quran is the robe of Allah. We continue with our daily inspiration, our daily reminder, our daily advice. And my brothers and sisters, we are doing that beautiful hadith of Rasulullah sallallahu alayhi wa sallam. And we say we are discussing, this is comprehensive advice and wasaya of Nabi Muhammad sallallahu alayhi wasallam, and that is the hadith of Abi Malik al-Harith bin Asim radiyallahu anhu. We have done the first and the second portion of this beautiful hadith, and we continue. I will read the hadith bi-idhnillah, and we do the explanation. وعن أبي مالك الحارث بن عاصم الأشعري رضي الله عنه قال قال رسول الله صلى الله عليه وسلم الطهور شطر الإيمان والحمد لله تملأ الميزان وسبحان الله والحمد لله تملأ أو تملأان ما بين السماوات والأرض والصلاة نور والصدقة برهان والصبر ضياء والقرآن حجة لك أو عليك كل الناس يغدو فبائع نفسه فمعتقها أو موبقها. The first portion of this hadith we have discussed it on Monday. Purification is half of faith. Purification include a physical cleanliness, as we mentioned, removing impurity, performing wudu, performing ghusl, and preparing ourselves for the worship of Allah subhanahu wa ta'ala. And we did mention the verse when Allah subhanahu wa ta'ala say, "Inna Allah yuhibbu at-tawwabina wa yuhibbul

متطهرين. For indeed Allah loves those who constantly repent and love those who are who purify themselves. نعم. So and Islam teach us, my brothers and sisters, as mu'minin, as believers, we should take care of ourselves. You know, the external beauty and the internal beauty, the outward purity and the inward purity. Very, very important. And why we did mention why يعني لماذا الطهارة نصف الإيمان؟ لأن العبادات العظيمة مرتبطة بالطهارة وعلى رأسها الصلاة. And we did mention why is purification described as half of Iman? Because purification is closely connected to some of the greatest acts of worship, especially Salah. As Nabi sallallahu alayhi wa sallam said, لا تقبل صلاة بغير طهور. And the Prophet sallallahu alayhi wa sallam said, no prayer is accepted without purification. Wudu, it's not only يعني, cleaning certain part of the body. For indeed, it's a preparation to stand before Allah Azza wa Jal. And that's why from this hadith, my brothers and sisters in the Islam, that the salah will not be accepted without a proper wudu. We should teach our children from a young age how to make a proper wudu. Sometimes a person is old and he doesn't know how to make a proper wudu. And that's why in madrasa, I encourage the teacher in madrasa, when it comes to the matter of wudu, you should take the student to the wudu place and you should show them many times they say they understand and you will see ensure that they're cleaning, you know, their hands properly, their face properly, and the parents as well, as the parents as well. May Allah grant us understanding. The second thing we discuss, my brothers and sisters, al-tahara al-zahira wa al-batina. And we say that there is two types of purification. One is the inward purification and the outward purification. Islam does not only teaches us that physical cleaning. No, there are two important types. One is the outward purification, and that is purifying our body, our clothes, and the place, performing wudu and ghusl. And the inward purification, which is very important, purifying the heart. وهي تطهير القلب من الشرك والنفاق والحسد والكبر والحقد وسوء الظن. قال تعالى قد أفلح من زكاها وقد خاب من دساها. نعم. So Allah subhanahu wa ta'ala, Allah wants the internal purification and the external purification. So, and the internal purification is purifying the heart from shirk, from associating partner with Allah in His name, in His attributes, and in His worship. قُلْ إِنَّ صَلَاتِي وَنُسُكِي وَمَحْيَايِ وَمَمَاتِيَ لِلَّهِ رَبِّ الْعَالَمِينَ لَإِنْ أَشْرَكْتَ لَيَحْبَطَنَّ عَمَلُكَ. And if you associate partner with Allah, all you did will be rejected. This is the importance of the oneness of Allah, the importance of learning the tawheed of Allah subhanahu wa ta'ala. 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Successful indeed is the one who purifies his heart and his soul. نعم. 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Indeed, successful is the one who purifies his soul and his heart, and ruined is the one who corrupted. May Allah protect us. Now, the fourth one we say, my brothers, and we continue. We also discuss this portion. Walhamdulillah tamla'u al-mizan. And we say, look at the beauty of this hadith. انتقل النبي صلى الله عليه وسلم من الطهارة إلى الذكر. Subhanallah. And we say that the Prophet صلى الله عليه وسلم teaches us about the ذكر. Alhamdulillah, fill the scale. And this is why we should constantly say it. We say. And the words Alhamdulillah, all praises belong to Allah, is not just a word. It's true praise means recognizing Allah's blessing and being grateful to Him. Alhamdulillah for Islam, for the blessing of Islam. Alhamdulillah for our family. Alhamdulillah for our health. Alhamdulillah for our provision. Alhamdulillah for our job. Alhamdulillah in ease and in hardship. Subhanallah. Alhamdulillah is the statement of the people of Jannah. May Allah make us amongst them. When they enter Jannah, first entry to Jannah, first step to Jannah, what they say, وَقَالُوا الْحَمْدُ لِلَّهِ الَّذِي هَدَانَا لِهَذَا. Oh, praise are due to Allah, the one who guide us, the one who show us the pathway to Jannah, the one who make it easy for us, subhanAllah. Now we continue, my brothers and sisters. Then the next one, subhanAllah, وَالْحَمْدُ لِلَّهِ. 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What is the meaning of subhanallah? Imagine someone will ask us, you know, what is the meaning of subhanallah?

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Remember, if somebody asks you what is سبحان الله means, سبحان الله means تنزه الله وتقدسه. سبحان الله means declaring Allah is free from any imperfection. Declaring that Allah is free from any imperfection. And Alhamdulillah means praising Allah for His perfect attributes and blessing. So the believer combined glorifying Allah and praising Allah. Subhanallah, alhamdulillah, make it, imagine it full between heaven and earth. It's not something simple. And that's why we should make it a habit. Subhanallah, alhamdulillah, subhanallah, alhamdulillah. You're driving, subhanallah, alhamdulillah, or subhanallah, bihamdihi, subhanallah al-azim. Any form, my brothers and sisters, any form of praising Allah, subhanahu wa ta'ala, very, very, very important. Na'am. And the next portion of the hadith, my dearest brothers and sisters in al-Islam, and that is, وَالصَّلَاةُ نُورٌ مَا شَاءَ اللَّهُ. 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And the Prophet Sallallahu Alaihi Wasallam say, and salah is a light. It means a person who does not perform salah have no light. Allahu Akbar. Salah bring light into the believer's life, into the believer's heart. But salah, it connect the servant directly with Allah and gives guidance, discipline and spiritual strength. Allah subhanahu wa ta'ala says, إِنَّ الصَّلَاةَ كَانَتْ عَلَى الْمُؤْمِنِينَ كِتَابًا مَوْقُوتًا. 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So salah, it's a light in this world. Salah, it's a light in the heart. Salah is a light in our grave. And salah is our light in on judgment day. Subhanallah. And when a person is connected to salah and he perform it correctly, the salah, it will be barrier between him and all the wrongdoing. Allah subhanahu wa ta'ala say, إِنَّ الصَّلَاةَ تَنْهَى عَنِ الْفَحْشَاءِ وَالْمُنْكَرِ. Indeed, salah restrain from immorality and wrongdoing. Therefore, if we want to strengthen our relationship with Allah, let us protect our five time daily salah. And beside all this virtue, the first thing a person will be answerable about it on judgment day, my dearest brothers and sisters, in al-Islam, it is his salah. It is her salah. That is your five appointment with Allah. That is your commitment with Allah. And salah, it's a means of purification of the sin. From one salah to next salah, it's a purification of the sin. And Nabi sallallahu alayhi wa sallam say, As-salawatul khams wal-jumu'atu ila al-jumu'ah wa ramadhan ila ramadhan mukaffiratun lima baynahun ma lam tughshal kabair. The Prophet ﷺ say in this hadith that this between one salah to the next salah, it's a purification of the sin. Look at the rahmah of Allah subhanahu wa ta'ala. And Nabi ﷺ says, أَرَأَيْتُمْ لَوْ أَنَّ نَهْرًا بِبَابِ أَحَدِكُمْ يَغْتَسِلُ مِنْهُ خَمْسَ مَرَّاتِ هَلْ يَبْقَى مِنْ دَرَنِهِ شَيْءٍ قَالُوا لَا قَالَ فَذَلِكَ مِثْلُ الصَّلَوَاتِ الْخَمْسِ يَمْحُ اللَّهُ بِهِنَّ الْخَطَايَا. And Nabi ﷺ give a clear example, you know, for us to understand how powerful is the salah and how important the salah in our life. He says, if someone, there is a river next to his door and he's cleaning himself, he wash himself and clean himself five times a day. Subhanallah, how pure he will be, how clean he will be. You know, is there any dates will remain? Sahaba say, no. He say, likewise, the five time daily salah, it's a purification. Like the water will purify your body, the salah will purify you from all the wrongdoing, from the sin and the ma'asi. And that's why we should never, ever abandon salah. Abandon or delaying salah. Abandoning salah is a disaster. Abandoning salah is a disaster. Because when you abandon salah, you are not abandoning salah, you are abandoning Allah Azza wa Jal. Because that is the connection between us and Allah. Imagine we cut it off. That is the rope between us and Allah. Imagine we have no rope between us and Allah, no connection between us and Allah. Subhanallah, subhanallah. May Allah forgive us. Na'am. And then my brothers and sisters, delaying salah, that means we are delaying all the goodness in our life. That means we are delaying barakah and blessing. May Allah keep us steadfast in our salah. Na'am.
Then the next part was صدقه برهان. قال والصدقه برهان الصدقه دليل وبرهان على صدق الايمان. لماذا؟ لان الانسان يحب المال وعندما ينفق منه ابتغاء وجه الله فهذا يدل على انه يثق بوعد الله اكثر من تعلقه بالمال. قال تعالى وما انفقتم من شيء فهو يخلفه. 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

Charity is a proof. Sadaqah is the evidence of the sincere iman of the person. Because when a person naturally love wealth, we all love wealth. Allah say, you know, إِنَّهُ لِحُبِّ الْخَيْرِ لَشَدِيدٌ. An insan love wealth. But our love for the wealth is different from one person to the next person. Some people, they are in the love of this wealth to such an extent they abandon Allah. They think they are only created for this dunya, for wealth. Subhanallah. And some people love wealth, they balance it. And some people, they are very moderated. Subhanallah. So my brothers and sisters, the Prophet Sallallahu Alaihi Wasallam say, وَالصَّدَقَةُ بُرْهَانٌ. And charity is a proof. It's the evidence of the person have sincere iman. And as we mentioned, because a person naturally, all of us, we love wealth. But when someone willingly give from what Allah give him, Allahu Akbar, from what he love, Subhanallah, لَن تَنَالُوا الْبِرَّ حَتَّى تُنْفِقُوا مِمَّا تُحِبُّونِ. You will never obtain righteousness and piety till you spend from what you love. And all of us, we love money. So when a person spend money, which he love for the sake of Allah, if that, you know, that demonstrates his trust in Allah. That says all how much trust he put in Allah Azza wa Jal, knowing that what you give, it will come back to you. Subhanallah. Allah subhanahu wa ta'ala say, whatever you spend in charity, he will replace it. And only replace it, he will bless you. Subhanallah. Imagine, Allahu Akbar. And remember, my brothers and sisters in Islam, sadaqah is not only money. A smile can be a sadaqah. A kind word can be a sadaqah. Helping someone can be a sadaqah. Removing harm from someone's path can be a sadaqah. So there is different forms of charity. May Allah subhanahu wa ta'ala give us tawfiq to understand. Then, وَالصَّبْرُ ضِيَاءٌ. 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Subhanallah. Notice that Nabi Sallallahu Alaihi Wasallam here, he did not simply say sabr is light. He said is illumination. Something that guide you through difficulty. Patience has three major forms. So the patience, there is three types of patience. 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There's three types of patience. The first one, patience in the obedience of Allah. You continue to worship Allah even when it's difficult. You know, in winter, in summer, sometime now, Fajr is very early, it's difficult to wake up, but you wake up, subhanAllah. That's called sabr as well. SubhanAllah, sacrificing your sleep is sabr as well. MashaAllah. And patient in avoiding sin. Yani, staying away from avoiding haram, leaving what Allah has forbidden. Naam. Sometime you desire something, you want, but you leave it for this. That is sabr, Allahu Akbar. And remember, man taraka shay'an lillah awadha Allah khayra min. Whomsoever leave something for Allah, Allah will give him something better. And the third one, yani sabr with Allah's decree. Sabr in the difficulty. Sabr when you are sick, when you lost a loved one, hardship, trays, and so on. This is sabr. Subhanallah. And remember, Allah love those who implement sabr, and Allah is with the sabirin. Inna Allah ma'a sabirin. And wal Quran hujjatun laka aw alayka. Subhanallah. And this Quran will be proof for you or against you. Subhanallah. The Quran can testify for us. Subhanallah. Recited, live the Quran. This Quran is a proof for us or against us. And that's why we should, my brothers and sisters, strive to learn the Quran, strive to read the Quran, strive to implement the Quran, and strive to adopt the characteristic of the Quran. May Allah bless you all, my brothers and sisters in Islam. What a beautiful, comprehensive hadith. May Allah subhanahu wa ta'ala make us among those who give sadaqah, charity generously. May Allah keep us steadfast in our salah. May Allah make us among those who always say alhamdulillah. May Allah make us always those who remember Allah Azza wa Jal, and may Allah make us attached to the Quran and make us among the people of the Quran. It's the time to go for a short break. When we come back, we will be doing our daily dua.

0: Some voices never leave us. They remain in our hearts, our memories, and the stories we continue to share. On the 31st of October, join the Voice of the Cape at Darul Islam for a special lunch celebrating the life and legacy of the late Puta Yusuf Fisher. Dress up, reconnect with friends, enjoy delicious food, live entertainment, and the memories that made Puta Yusuf so deeply loved. Tickets are just 400 rand per person and seats are limited. Book now by calling 021-442-3500. That's the 31st of October at Darul Islam. An afternoon to remember, for a voice we'll never forget.
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Welcome back, my dearest brothers and sisters in Al-Islam. We continue with our program, MashaAllah, MashaAllah. It is the time of our daily dua, our daily supplication. And today, inshaAllah ta'ala, we will be doing the dua of Nabi Ibrahim alayhi salam. The dua of Nabi Ibrahim alayhi salam. And this is, every day we must make this dua. We're making dua for ourselves and our children and for our acceptance. The dua is, Rabbi ij'alni muqima as-salah wa min durriyati rabbana wa taqabbal dua. This is the dua of Nabi Ibrahim alayhi salam. And Nabi Ibrahim alayhi salam say, Rabbi ij'alni muqima as-salah wa min durriyati rabbana wa taqabbal dua. What is the meaning of this dua? Oh my Rabb, oh Allah, make me one who perform salah, iqamat as-salah. Oh Allah, Rabbi ij'alni muqim, one who establish salah. Rabbi ij'alni muqim as-salah, oh Allah, let me among those who establish salah. And wa min dhurriyati, and from my offspring also, oh Allah. Subhanallah. Oh our Rabb, and accept my dua, my supplication. Subhanallah. This is must be our daily dua for ourselves and our family. This must be our aim. That tomorrow when we leave this world, our children, they are amongst the musalleen. Because if we don't teach our children salah, and how can we expect them to raise their hand and say, Rabbi ghafir li wa li walidayya. One is to teach them, and one is to make dua for them. Oh Allah, keep my children, you know, mothers and fathers, dua is accepted. Always make good dua for your children. Oh Allah, guide them to the sirat al-mustaqim. Oh Allah, accept them. Oh Allah, protect them from evilness, protect them from haram, protect them from riba, protect them from zina, protect them from evil eyes, protect them from jealousy. Oh Allah, protect my children. Make dua for your children. And more important, make dua for their iman and their deen. That is important. Subhanallah. Amen. Nabi Ibrahim, Nabiullah, making dua. Subhanallah. For his children. So our daily dua is the dua of Nabi Ibrahim alayhi salam, and that is Rabbi ij'alni muqima as-salah wa min dhurriyati rabbana wa taqabbal dua. Rabbi ij'alni muqima as-salah wa min dhurriyati rabbana wa taqabbal dua. What is the meaning of this dua? Oh Allah, make me amongst those who establish salah. Those who establish. When you say establish salah, what it means? If you go to one place and you go now and then, or you do something, you can't say establish. You are doing the thing. You only become established when you settle. So you only can be amongst those who establish salah when your 5-time daily salah is in order. Not only Jumu'ah, not only Ramadan, not only Salat al-Eid. You only when your 5-time daily salah is it part of your life, then you are amongst those who Nabi Ibrahim alayhi salam make dua, Rabbi ij'alni muqima as-salah wa min dhurriyati rabbana wa taqabbal dua. Subhanallah. Very powerful dua. One is to make salah for yourself.

yourself and one for your children, and asking Allah for acceptance for your dua. So what is the meaning of this dua? O Allah, make me among those who establish salah, and O Allah, not only me, make my offspring as well among those who establish salah. And O Allah, accept our dua and our supplication. My dearest brothers and sisters, very, very important dua. In the time we're living, subhanAllah, how is the situation of our children with their salah? SubhanAllah. And that's why this dua is the dua of Nabi Ibrahim alayhi salam to his offspring. And this is the dua you must make. SubhanAllah. Rabbi ja'alni muqeem as-salah wa min dhurriyati rabbana wa taqabbal dua. O Allah, let me establish salah and make my children among those who establish salah, and make all my offspring, O Allah, among those who establish salah. And O Allah, accept our supplication and accept our dua, because acceptance is very important, and acceptance is only from Allah, is from no one. When Allah accepts someone, Allah will use him. When Allah accepts someone, Allah will make him key for goodness. When Allah accepts someone, Allah will elevate him. So you must always, always, always ask Allah for acceptance for after each and every righteous deed, after your salah, after you giving charity, after you seeking knowledge, after you spreading knowledge, after you perform umrah, and always ask Allah, O Allah, make me among those you have accepted, al-maqbooleen. So for last, inshaAllah, we'll repeat the dua and we will send it to all our listeners. Remember, this is the Quranic dua, the dua of Nabi Ibrahim alayhi salam. Rabbi ja'alni muqeem as-salah wa min dhurriyati rabbana wa taqabbal dua. Look, Nabi Ibrahim ask, and he was Kalim, Nabi Ibrahim, he was the Khalil of Allah, the beloved of Allah, subhanAllah. Yet he make dua. He was a prophet of Allah, yet he make dua, and Allah accept his dua. From the progeny of Nabi Ibrahim alayhi salam, how many prophets? Allahu Akbar. Rabbi ja'alni muqeem as-salah wa min dhurriyati rabbana wa taqabbal dua. The meaning of this supplication, O Allah, make me among those who establish salah, and my children and my offspring, O Allah, and O Allah, accept from us, and O Allah, accept from us. May Allah accept from us. This is a Quranic dua. We'll send it to all of you, inshallah ta'ala. All you do, my dearest mothers and sisters, keep making a good dua for your children, irrespective who is. You know, sometimes Allah tests you. Sometimes Allah tests you with one child. But never ever give up, because your dua is more powerful. The dua of the parents is not rejected. And never ever make a bad dua for your children. Always, always make dua. Good dua. What is a good dua? Oh Allah, guide them to the straight path. Oh Allah, let them establish salah. Oh Allah, give them a good manner. Oh Allah, protect them from haram. That is must be your concern, subhanAllah. And if they have that, and if they are righteous, tomorrow that will come back to you as a parents. Subhanallah, they say, Ya Allah, forgive my parents. Grant them higher ranks in Jannah. Subhanallah. May Allah give us tawfiq to understand. We will go for a short break. When we come back, we'll continue. Barakallah.

Bismillah ar-Rahman ar-Rahim, Cape Town, this is our moment for Gaza, for Al-Aqsa, for Palestine. This Saturday, the 10th of October, I call on every masjid, every family, every young person and every sports club, come out in your thousands to express your anger to the continuation of the genocide in Gaza. Let us make this the biggest march Cape Town has ever seen. 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Be there for Palestine.

يقع، فإن وقع وجد متكئا. عبد الله بن عباس رضي الله عنه is telling us about the importance of being a good person and doing good for others. He said a person who do good for others, he will never ever fall. He will never ever fall. He will never ever be disappointed. Allahu Akbar. Because Allah appreciates what he does. So Allah will always protect him. Subhanallah. As Allah says in the Quran, if you are a good person and Allah know there is goodness in your heart, you will only receive goodness. هَلْ جَزَاءُ الْإِحْسَانِ إِلَّا الْإِحْسَانِ. And those who are good and do goodness, Allah will always good them, give them goodness. And those who are evil, they will sign all the evil they have. Subhanallah. It's a circle. It's like a circle. If you give good, good will come to your way. If you throw evil, evil will come to your way. كَمَا تُدِينُ تُدَانُ. As what you give, you will get. And as you do to others, it will be done to you. Subhanallah. وَقَالَتْ أُمُّ الْمُؤْمِنِينَ خَدِيجَ لِلنَّبِيِّ صَلَّى اللَّهُ عَلَيْهُ وَسَلَّمَ وَاللَّهُ لَا يُخْزِيكَ اللَّهُ أَبَدًا لَا يُخْزِيكَ اللَّهُ أَبَدًا فَوَاللَّهِ إِنَّكَ لَتَصِلُ الرَّحِمَ وَتَصْدُقُ الْحَدِيثِ وَتَحْمِلُ الْكَلَّ وَتُكْسِبُ الْمَعْدُومَ وَتُقْرِي الضَّيْفَ وَتُعِينُ عَلَى نَوَائِبِ الْحَقِّ. 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And first time he saw Jibreel in his real form. And Jibreel, he said, read. And he said, ma anna biqari, I am unable to read. In a story long, then the first revelation come, اقرأ بسم ربك الذي خلق خلق الإنسان من علق اقرأ وربك الأكرم الذي علم بالقلم. 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So the wife, she must be the comfort of her husband. A good wife, she will always stand with the husband. When he have, she will stand with him. When he don't have, she will stand with him. When he is sad, she will stand with him. When he is happy, she will stand with him. When he is sick, she will stand with him. When he is ill, she will stand with him. And likewise, the husband, he will stand with his wife, subhanAllah. He will help his wife. That is the sign of good husband and good wife. May Allah grant all of us a good wife, inshaAllah, and good spouse. That's why the Prophet ﷺ said, الدُّنْيَا مَتَاعُ وَمَتَاعُهَا الْمَرْأَ الصَّالِحَةِ. This real, this world is an enjoyment. But the real enjoyment is to have a good, righteous woman. Wallahi al-Azim, that's true. That's why they say behind every successful man is a great woman. May Allah reward our mothers for raising up such a way. And may Allah reward our wife. And may Allah make our daughters good women. Ameen ya Rabbal Alameen. My brothers and sisters, so Khadija radiallahu anha, when the Prophet sallallahu alayhi wa sallam go back, zammiluni, zammiluni, cover me, cover me. So she told him, Allah, this is the comfort. The wife, comfort the husband. Spouse comfort each other with words, you know, physically with words in the time of hardship and difficulty, you know. قالت والله لن يخزيك الله أبدا. Oh my beloved husband, don't worry, Allah will never ever disappoint you. Do you know why? Because you are a good person, because you join your family ties and you are truthful, you speak the truth. وَتُحَمِّلُ الْكَلْ. And then you help people. You even take it from yourself and you help people. Allahu Akbar. وَتُكْسِبُ الْمَعْدُومِ. And you give charity. وَتُقْرِي الضَّيْفِ. And you honor the guest. And you help people when they are wronged. You help them and you bring the haqq to them and the right to them. And you do justice. And that's why Allah will never ever disappoint you. From this two statement, one is Abdullah bin Abbas and one is Khadija radiallahu anha. Wallahi al-Azim, ma dumta tayyiban wa ma dumta sadiqan wa da ma dumta muhsinan wa ma dumta mukhlisan fa inna allaha ma'al muhsinin wa inna allaha ma'al sadiqin wa inna allaha ma'al mukhlisin. From this two statement, that the person who is good person, he has good heart and he do good, subhanallah, he will never fall and Allah will never ever disappoint him. As long you have a pure heart and a pure intention and you do good for others, not expecting any return favor for them, that is your nature. You are generous in your character, you are generous in your time, you are generous in your words, you are loving person, you love goodness for others, wallahi you will never ever walk alone. Allah will be with you and wallahi Allah will never ever disappoint you. As long you are generous, you honor the guests, you respect the elders, you show mercy to the youngsters,
says,

you help the needy, you take care of your family, you love for others what you love for yourself, you inspire others, you make them smile, you make them happy, you make a difference in other people's life, wallahi, wallahi, wallahi, you will never be disappointed. صَنَائِعُ الْمَعْرُوفِ تَقِي مَصَارِعَ السُّوءِ. Hadith, the Prophet ﷺ say that the good doing will always protect you from the every evil situation. Subhanallah. So that's why Allah say, in ahsantum, when you do good, you're doing good for yourself. What you give, you will get. It will come back to you. And you will only receive goodness. And the same goodness, it will protect you. Subhanallah. May Allah give us tawfiq to understand. And may Allah make us among the muhsineen and the sadiqeen, the truthful, and amongst the generous. Ameen. Ya Rabbil Alameen. It's the time to go for a short break, my brothers and sisters in Islam. And when we come back, we will continue on our program, and after break we will be doing inshallah the meaning of the names. Barakallahu feekum.

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1: VOC Playback, because great content deserves another round.

Welcome back, my dearest brothers and sisters in the Islam. We continue. The program is the time of reflection on the revelation. Allah has commanded us in the Quran, أَفَلَا يَتَدَبَّرُونَ الْقُرْآنَ. Don't they reflect upon the verses of the Quran? Don't they reflect upon the stories of the Quran? May Allah subhanahu wa ta'ala guide us and protect us. Today, my brothers and sisters in the Islam, I would like to share with you a very powerful, very beautiful verse. Subhanallah, we should live with it, subhanallah. Allah tell Nabi Muhammad sallallahu alayhi wa sallam in the Quran, O Muhammad, فَذَكِّرْ إِنَّمَا أَنْتَ مُذَكِّرْ لَسْتَ عَلَيْهِمْ بِمُسَيْطِرْ. Go to Surah Al-Ghashiyah, verse 21-22. 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Allah tells the messenger صلى الله عليه وسلم, remind, what is your duty? Remind people, convey the message to them, advise them, make the truth clear to them. Your responsibility, O Muhammad sallallahu alayhi wa sallam, is to remind and to convey. You are not a controller of their hearts. You are not responsible for them. You are not responsible of what they think, how they think, if they accept, if they reject, who they are, what they are. No. O Muhammad sallallahu alayhi wa sallam, your duty that you convey.

That Allah has commanded you to convey. الآية تعلمنا أن هناك فرق بين النصيحة والسيطرة. أنت تستطيع أن تنصح شخصا وتشرح له الحق وتحذره من الخطأ, ولكن لا تستطيع أن تتحكم في قلبه وقراره. The verse teaches us the difference between giving advice and controlling others. You can advise someone, you can explain the truth to them, and you can warn them against the wrong, and you can explain to them, you can show them the evidence, you can do anything and everything, but you are unable to control their hearts or their choice. وَمَا عَلَى الرَّسُولِ إِلَّا الْبَلَغِ. That Allah subhanahu wa ta'ala say, convey the message. Our duty is to advise. Our duty is to remind. Our duty is to convey. But it's not our duty to control people. Why? الْهِدَايَةَ بِيَدِ اللَّهِ. Why? Because Allah guide whomsoever He wish. You may sincerely advise someone you love and repeat your advice many times, yet they may not respond. Do not despair, because guidance is not in our hand. Guidance is not in my hand. Guidance is not in your hand. Guidance is not in anyone's hand. Guidance is in the hand of Allah. Allah subhanahu wa ta'ala says in the Quran, إِنَّكَ لَا تَهْدِي مَنْ أَحْبَبْتِ وَلَكِنَّ اللَّهَ يَهْدِي مَنْ يَشَاءُ. O Muhammad sallallahu alayhi wa sallam, you do not guide whomsoever you love and you wish, but guidance is in the hand of Allah. Allah guide whomsoever He wish, and Allah guide whomsoever He want. So my brothers and sisters, clearly we understand from this beautiful verse, mashallah, the importance, yes, of conveying the message, the importance of explaining to people, the importance of spreading the truth, the importance of telling them what is right and what is wrong, the importance of conveying Allah's message. But it's not in our hand that who will accept. It's not, we cannot be despair when somebody rejects our message, when somebody misunderstood our message, when somebody opposed our message. My brothers and sisters, Allah tell Nabi Muhammad sallallahu alaihi wasallam, وَمَا عَلَى الرَّسُولِ إِلَّا الْبَلَاغِ. Your duty, O Habibullah, it's to convey the message. Allah say, don't be saddened of what they're saying. We cannot control what the people say about us. But we know we can control our heart. We can control our mind. We can control our word. We can control our characteristic. Subhanallah. Naam. Like someone says, you know, what is said about me is none of my business, which is true. You know, what is said about me is none of my business. Because you should know yourself and Allah should know you. You should know your heart and Allah know your heart. Allahu Akbar. So my brothers and sisters in Islam, that's very important. May Allah guide us and protect us. عليهم بمسيطر. Allah tell Nabi Sallallahu Alaihi Wasallam, you cannot control what, you know, you can control your life, you can control what you do, you can control what you say, you can control your heart, you can control your mind, but you are not able. Allah say, لست عليه بمسيطر. Oh Muhammad Sallallahu Alaihi Wasallam, you can't control them, you can't force them. لا إكراه في الدين. So from this verse we learn three things. The first thing is our duty is to convey the message, to rectify, to explain, to say what is the truth, but never ever our duty to guide others. This is number one. Second thing, very important, the reaction of others is nothing to do with us. If somebody want to accept, is somebody, and we shouldn't take it personal. If somebody want to reject, he reject. If somebody who want to accept, he accept. If somebody who want to oppose, he is able to oppose. We should always have that open mind. You know, we should always strive to make people understand that we are not forcing them. Many mistake people do, and sometimes even du'at to call people to Islam, it's like to debate people that we are right and you are wrong. Yes, that is for the expert like Ahmad Didat rahmatullahi alayhi and many those who are able to with wisdom and love as well. But rather follow Nabi Muhammad sallallahu alayhi wa sallam, وَجَادِلْهُمْ بِالَّتِي هِيَ أَحْسَنُ. Rather you explain for somebody that is Islam, that what we believe, and that is it. And khalas, if he
want to accept it, alhamdulillah. But we don't force people for Islam. And this happened, normally happen when, you know, someone want to marry a girl or some, you know, vice versa, then they force them to embrace Islam.

And after something happened, they will leave Islam. No, Islam must be accepted with an open heart and contentment. Very, very important. And sometimes don't narrow Islam in small opinion that you think about. Rather explain to them generally. Tell them about the akhlaq of Islam. Tell them about the principles of Islam. Tell them what is right and wrong in Islam. And leave it with them. May Allah give us tawfiq to understand. My brothers and sisters, in Islam, it's a time to go for a short break. And when we come back, insha'Allah, we will continue.

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There's something about spring. The earth awakens. Colors return. What seemed dormant begins to bloom. Allah Most High says in Surah Al-Hadid, chapter 57, verse 17, "Know ye that Allah giveth life to the earth after its death. We have shown the signs plainly to you, that you may learn wisdom." And as Rabiul Thani arrives, it brings with it a season of renewal, a time for something within us to bloom too, a time to awaken our hearts, revive our faith, reconnect with the traditions that shaped us, and carry our heritage forward from the generations who came before us to the generations yet to come. Where roots run deep, faith continues to bloom. The Voice of the Cape, Rabiul Thani, 1448.

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0: VOC playback because great content deserves another round.
1: Assalamu alaikum wa rahmatullahi wa barakatuh and welcome to another edition of the newly revamped Born to Serve show. We concluded the blessed month of Rabiul Awwal and celebrated Heritage Month in South Africa last month. And now we turn our attention to the theme of legacy, the impact we leave behind through faith, service and leadership. Tonight, we honor the life and contribution of Ash-Shaheed Imam Abdullah Harun Rahimahullah, a remarkable scholar and community leader whose commitment to justice, unity and the upliftment of humanity continues to inspire generations. His life stands as a powerful reminder that sincere service for the sake of Allah can leave an enduring mark long after we have departed from this world. Joining us online is none other than the son of the late Ash-Shaheed Imam Abdullah Harun Rahimahullah, none other than Professor Muhammad Harun, who will reflect on the lessons, values and vision defined by Imam Harun's legacy and how we can continue the legacy of Ash-Shaheed Imam Abdullah Harun. Welcome to the show, Born to Serve, with myself Amir Adams, and for now we introduce none other than the Honourable Professor Muhammad Harun. Professor Muhammad, assalamu alaikum wa rahmatullah and welcome.
2: Wa alaikum salam wa rahmatullahi wa barakatuh. Thank you for this opportunity.
1: It's an honor and a pleasure to be engaging with you, Professor. Professor, when you think about the legacy of your late father, Imam Harun, what is the first thing that comes to mind about his legacy? We know last month, the end of September, marked exactly 57 years since his martyrdom. So when we consider the legacy of Imam Harun, what is the first thing that comes to mind for you, Prof?
2: It's again with the theme that you have decided upon, faith, service and leadership. I mean, the Imam, father, was very faithful in a sense that he was devoted, he was committed to following the path of Rasul Sallallahu Alaihi Wasallam. And that faith, or let me switch to the Arabic term, Iman, is not easily, it is very challenging for anybody to build up his or her Iman in a highly secular society, in a society where various types of challenges cause you sometimes even to veer off the path. And my reflections and understanding is that my father had been very much focus on his faith. And the reason for that, or rather the contribution towards that, is two important rituals that he undertook throughout his life. Of course, one, as we all know, he's supposed to make salah. So he always ensured that he observed the salah, the ritual of prayer. The other is the other ritual, an important complementary one, that is to fast. Of course, we all know that we all fast during Ramadan, but to fast every Monday and Thursday for many years also reinforced the faith that he reinforced in his life, but also in a sense shared with others, because when many came to know that he used to fast, they of course respected him, and whenever they had food, they would know that the Imam doesn't eat during the day on Mondays or Thursdays. So those two rituals and elements really contributed to the identity of the Imam. The second is the issue of service. Using these, and of course spicing, so to speak, his life up in terms of commitment, was to extend his hand not just to family members, but to the community that he served. And that in itself demonstrated to what extent the idea of faith and idea of service, basically taken together, transformed into the type of leader he was. So he showed in his life how to basically lead, how to basically guide, how to mentor others. And that is something that stood out. And that for me, based upon the theme, is indeed important.
1: Definitely so. That the voice of the Honorable Professor Muhammad Harun, the son of the late Ash-Shaheed Imam Abdullah Harun, sharing reflections on the legacy of his father's life in this program, Born to Serve, with myself, Amir Adams. Online, we have none other than the Honorable Professor Muhammad Harun, the son of the late legendary Ash-Shaheed Imam Abdullah Harun, Rahimahullah, was one of the great mujahids within our community, a founding father figure for many organizations, and a person who stood

0: heads above the rest, especially during the apartheid era, who stood up against various forms of injustice and was a mobilizing figure for the entire community, not only during his lifetime, but more so especially after his lifetime. Professor Muhammad, as you have expounded upon the legacy of your father, of your late father, rahimahullah, thus far, I would like to ask, why is it important for communities to remember and honor the lives of scholars and leaders who came before us, specifically Ash-Shahid Imam Abdullah Harun's legacy?
1: Yeah, I think firstly, we need to respect our forebears. And secondly, we need to demonstrate that we ourselves are individuals who are willing to serve our communities as best as we can in the circumstances that we find ourselves. Before just commenting on the Imam, we all this year are celebrating 400 years of Sheikh Yusuf al-Makassari. And when we think about Sheikh Yusuf, what stands out is the question that we might ask. One is that he was a Sufi Sheikh par excellence. In other words, there are too many accolades that one can expand upon that describe Sheikh Yusuf. Two was that he was not a mere scholar who had written several manuscripts, some of which had now been translated in Arabic and Bahasa, but it underscored to what extent, as a sheikh, he decided to sacrifice much of his life to write with the idea that these writings, whether, you know, it is Sirr al-Asrar, just as an example, can influence and transform individuals' lives to become spiritually conscious, then this is something that I would say he succeeded in doing, because many of us, when reading those, we feel proud, first, of what he had written, two, the lessons that he taught us through these particular texts, and of course, thirdly, to become spiritual. Because after all, this secular lifestyle that we observe currently really takes us away from the spirit of Islam, rather than, you know, just merely doing things ritualistically. So bearing that in mind, and coming, of course, jumping centuries, we're coming down to the Imam. The Imam, in a sense, might not have written the way our dear Sheikh Yusuf had written, but he was able to use the minbar where he preached every Friday about justice, about being honest, about engaging with people in a respectful manner. So all of these are qualities that basically was part and parcel of who he was. The same one can say back when Sheikh Yusuf was a mujahid and demonstrated to what extent he was committed to ensure that justice takes place within the environments that he found himself. So there is that commonality that, and as again, when one thinks about the Imam, he's literally sacrificing himself to such a point that he was prepared to basically die in the process, which you and I and all of us now know he was killed. And that in itself is a very traumatic lesson to learn. First, because he committed himself to this path. Two, he was there to give service to his community. Three, he was able to basically reduce his ego, because he was an imam, he was a public figure. Instead of, you know, basically trying to underline his ego, he basically countered that. And that is something very difficult. You and I know we are individuals, we are personalities, we want to basically show who we are, you know, in a public arena. The Imam didn't do so. He basically played a leadership role, but in a humble manner. And that in itself is not easy to emulate. One can say the same of Sheikh Yusuf. He also was a jihadist, of course, using the term in a positive sense, not the way the Orientalists and current groupings try to interpret, in that he was focusing himself in sacrificing and pleasing the Almighty.
0: Definitely so, Prof. You know, the

0: many points that we can derive from this. Of course, as Prophet said, we consider the legacy of Ash-Shahid Imam Abdullah Harun, it is in a larger spectrum of the history of Islam in the Cape. And as we would like to continue speaking about this, of course, Imam Abdullah Harun was a manifestation of the legacy of those great mujahids and political exiles and forefathers of ours of Islam in the Cape, who maintained the importance of standing up for justice and who had done so irrespective of the price that he had to pay. And all of this ultimately was an emulation of the way of the Prophet sallallahu alaihi wasallam. Last year we commemorated 1500 years since the birth of the Prophet. This year, as Prophet said, we commemorated 400 years since the birth and the advent of Sheikh Yusuf. So since the time of our beloved Prophet sallallahu alaihi wasallam and all the generations that came thereafter, right through to the time of Sheikh Yusuf and Tuan Guru of the likes during the days of colonialism in South Africa, right through to the days of apartheid, in the example of your father, Ash-Shahid Imam Abdullah Harun, there are many common threads and links that we can derive, and I would like to expound upon this particular point, inshallah, after this.
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1: The program is born to serve on the Voice of the Cape 91.3 FM. You can engage with us on the WhatsApp line of the Voice of the Cape. The number is 0829 913 913. You can send all of your suggestions as well as messages to the program. And of course, online we have none other than the Honorable Professor Muhammad Harun, who is the son of the late Ash-Shaheed Imam Abdullah Harun, the legend and the forefather figure of our Islam as we know it here in the southern tip of Africa. And what I mean by when I say the forefather figure, specifically to people like myself, who are part of the Muslim Students Association and many other organizations that we see serving our Muslim community in the Cape and throughout South Africa, whether it be your SANZEFs, whether it be your MSAs and all the other organizations that we have, including this very broadcaster, among many other organizations in our community, we can all see as being part of the legacy of Ash-Shaheed Imam Abdullah Harun. This radio station, which is now 30 years in existence, was as a result of the legacy of Imam Hassan Solomon's Rahimahullah, who was a student of Ash-Shaheed Imam Abdullah Harun. And Imam Harun, of course, was a founding father figure of many organizations started by the youth during the days of apartheid that came out of the MYM and the MSA. And of course, Ash-Shaheed Imam Abdullah Harun was the father figure of these organizations in that regard. He was a person who saw to the needs of the downtrodden, the oppressed, especially in the township areas. And that is something that we need to work on in today's time. We have to seriously consider, are we progressing or are we regressing when it comes to the legacy of people like Imam Harun, who at that time went to the township areas, saw to the needs of the youth, started organizations and mobilized society, and of course during the dark days of apartheid was one of the few who actually used the minbar to speak out against the injustices both locally and globally. And when we consider how far we have come from the days of the martyrdom of Ash-Shaheed Imam Abdullah Harun and to where we are today, Professor Muhammad had beautifully spoken about the times of Sheikh Yusuf and how today, 400 years later since his birth, we see that Ash-Shaheed Imam Abdullah Harun, as we analyze his legacy and his history, he was a manifestation of our great

0: forefathers and political exiles who came before. And ultimately, when we speak about people like Tuan Guru, like Sheikh Yusuf, they were all descendants of the Prophet sallallahu alaihi wasallam, and ultimately they followed and emulated his legacy. They preached Islam and they stood up for justice, which is part of the main essence of the Prophet's legacy. And of course, all of this culminated in the life and the martyrdom of Ash-Shahid Imam Abdullah Harun, where he gave his life for the cause of justice and standing up for truth. So on that point, Professor Muhammad, I would like to ask, as we continue our discussion, what leadership lessons from the life of Rasulullah sallallahu alaihi wasallam can be seen in the work and character of your late father, Ash-Shahid Imam Abdullah Harun?
1: Yes, I think that's returning back to the Uswa Hasana of humankind transhistorically, is something that us as Muslims and others who are not necessary but who admire our Prophet sallallahu alaihi wasallam, we will note that when we read his history, I mean, so many books have been written, each of them demonstrate to what extent the Prophet sallallahu alaihi wasallam had been an authentic, a committed, a dedicated exemplar for communities who are in different circumstances, different time zones, and so forth. Here we have, in our midst, we have sort of, in a sense, a young imam who had taken up this particular position as imam to serve, to guide, to mentor his congregants, but also to reach out to others to ensure that they comply to the rules and regulations as captured in the Quran and in the Sunnah, to try and be as best faithful to these. Now, that in itself is no easy task because of us being who we are, as referred to in a ayah in the Quran, in the verse that say that we were created weak. And that in itself is a challenge for each of us, since we are weak, but we try to be perfect. We strive towards perfection. So when looking at the imam's life and really looking at the type of life he lived, he himself, of course, had his own weaknesses, but he was amongst those, as a leader of a community, striving towards perfection, to do what he could best. And of course, whenever he erred, he would own up and say, well, I think I overlooked this, or I didn't see that. And in that way, when one thinks back of the Prophet sallallahu alaihi wasallam, the Prophet's leadership was basically just that, in the sense that the Prophet for us, as the followers of Rasul sallallahu alaihi wasallam, was perfect. Perfect in a holistic sense, not in a partial sense. And that in itself is something that we all strive towards. We all try to appropriate a part of the Prophet. We can't appropriate everything, partly because of our humanness. So the imam basically styled himself or his life along that road. Now, of course, he is not a prophet. He is but from amongst us. But as we had said, he tried to live as best he can within the circumstances he found himself. Here we had discrimination. Here we had oppression. Here we had suppression. Here we had the ethnic discrimination, linguistic discrimination, and so forth. And the imam could see beyond these communities and thus tackled issues in a broad sense to try, first of all, to drive home the fact that we need to accept one another as the Almighty's creation. Two is that the repressive government divided us according to the way they saw fit, and he countered that, arguing that you cannot basically use your skin color as a way of sidelining, pushing aside, discriminating in others. So for him, he was colorblind. He never viewed himself as somebody who was either colored, as we were classified,

0: in ASTO somewhat described, so this very day, though we in a democracy. Two, of course, he also hated and rejected the idea that we had to be geographically set apart as we experienced then, and to a degree we still encounter today. And as a result of those aspects, he spoke out against this these discriminatory practices. He basically rejected, as we had said, the idea that those who are classified Africans must live in Langa, Guguletu. And so these were, and of course, when you look back at the Prophet Sallallahu Alaihi Wasallam, we look at Bilal as a black man, as has been described, and the Prophet showed that he was in no way in his relationship with individuals such as those in any discriminatory form. He rejected those, and so he practiced those, and he showed what it meant to act justly, fairly, honestly with others. And those are elements or characteristics that I could see from my perspective, what my father or the Imam basically practiced. He was open, honest, as we had said. He was very liberal in terms of helping whomsoever he could. And that in itself is what the Prophet had done and had carried out. And so we learn from these practices.
1: Definitely so. And based on that, Prof, of course, Imam Harun being a manifestation in his own way of the legacy of the Prophet Sallallahu Alaihi Wasallam and all the forebears of Islam and the people who came before him, being a person who, as you said, was colorblind. He went into the townships. He served the needs of people, especially the downtrodden. He was a person, I believe, who, as a professor had informed me before, never took a salary, but whatever he got, he gave to the community. And on that point, I would like to ask, how did Imam Harun demonstrate that true leadership is about service rather than status or recognition? That's a very important point for many of our people to consider today, where due to social media and the fact that people are being recognized, people do maybe things for other people to see. But in Imam Harun's example, how did Imam Harun demonstrate that true leadership is about service rather than status and recognition? And what qualities should today's imams and community leaders possess if they wish to leave behind a meaningful legacy the way Ash-Shahid Imam Abdullah Harun had done?
0: Yeah, I think it's a lot that you have put on the table. But let me just say this, that the imam himself, thinking of himself as a leader, of course he realized as an imam, he was automatically a leading person in his community and for his congregation. Now, of course, all our imams, I would say in one way or another, they try to emulate the Prophet Sallallahu Alaihi Wasallam. But there are some who stand out, some who shine, some who basically demonstrate in a very tangible way what it means to be a leader. Mm. Now, I don't want to, sketch a a picture of my father as if he was an angel or was very much like the Prophet Sallallahu Alaihi Wasallam. But what one can say that, as said earlier on, he acknowledged his weaknesses. He acknowledged when he was wrong. He acknowledged that decisions that he took was not necessarily the right ones, but he had to take those in the circumstances that he found himself. Now, his imamate position didn't go to his head, if I may put it that way. In other words, he realized that he was an ordinary man like everybody else, but he had an edge over others, edge in a sense that he was able to do Islamic studies, he was able to understand the message. And of course, when I say so, it's partly to do with his own understanding of Muslim history when he looked back at different examples of individuals who stood out. And in the contemporary period, when we think about the Ikhwan al-Muslimun, under the leadership of Sayyid Qutb as an ideologue, we think of other similar organizations. But why I mention Ikhwan, I know that Ikhwan is banned in Muslim countries because of their own warped understanding of what Ikhwan started out to do. But that aside, I think he was able to influence

0: could understand what the Qutubian position was like at the time when Qutb stood up against the Nasser regime. Now, of course, that was a Muslim majority. Ours is a Muslim minority. But he could draw from those circumstances and demonstrate leadership and adapted it to our circumstances. Being an anti-apartheid activist really made him very different from other leaders. He, first of all, understood the apartheid situation. He understood the impact, the negative impact it had on our communities. And then he also understood to a degree as to why some of our Muslim leadership, let alone the general leadership in other religious traditions, didn't speak out and wasn't, you know, in the forefront against standing up against apartheid itself. I mean, the appropriation of Foster and Verwoerd and others using the Christian tradition for their own ends really demonstrate to what extent they lived a hypocritical life, because the teachings did not support what they were doing. But be that as it may, the Imam was able to understand these issues, and he interacted with a few Christian clergymen, partly because to understand. Now, of course, I'm saying this, I'm not maybe responding exactly to the question you had posed, but when we think about leadership, leader, you know, particularly in our community, they cross barriers. They cross theological barriers, they cross racial barriers, they cross ethnic barriers. And so leadership in itself is molded based upon their own understanding of their religious tradition. So the Imam, you know, drew from these and thus applied these. And like I said earlier on, he drew from international organizations too and brought them, so to speak, into his life, into his grouping, like the Claremont Muslim Youth Association that he established, where basically men and women were seen through the same lens, and not as if the one is a woman and the other one is a man. Of course, that is respected and understood, but purely from a Muslim perspective. And that made a major difference in terms of understanding, first of all, the primary sources, and secondly, applying those and drawing also from jurisprudence, so that at least one has a holistic understanding and application of this in a very much, you know, in our secular society that we are in.
1: Definitely. And there are many points that we can derive from Professor's answer pertaining to or the qualities that imams and current community leaders should possess if they are intending to leave behind a meaningful legacy, and that is to derive benefit from the legacy of people like Ash-Shaheed Imam Abdullah Harun in the way that he had manifested his leadership, a person who brought people together irrespective of their background, who served them, who ensured that they were seen to, that their needs were seen to during difficult days. And today, and I'm just saying this in my own personal capacity, specifically based on the reality we see unfolding in society today, even though we are post-democracy, in the challenging times that we are living in today, where we see there's so many social, economic challenges and political challenges that we are having, both locally and abroad, it is through navigating our lives based on the example of Ash-Shaheed Imam Abdullah Harun that hopefully we will have a way in which we can navigate and improve the situation that we find ourselves in. For example, Ash-Shaheed Imam Abdullah Harun during his days was a person who spoke truth to power from the minbar, and that is a legacy that our imams today can emulate, especially with our brothers and sisters being bombarded in our own communities with the increased killings we see in our own areas, with our brothers and sisters who are going through difficulty in other parts of the world. And of course, Ash-Shaheed Imam Abdullah Harun being a father figure and also the leader of the Ulama Council of that time, being an example of a person who manifested leadership amongst his fellow colleagues, but who also mobilized them and encouraged them to speak about the reality unfolding. We can't only speak about, so to say, madrasa lesser. We have to speak about the reality unfolding, and we have to mobilize society and ensure that from our side as scholars, but also based on the fact that we cater for a diverse community, we have to mobilize and ensure that we cater holistically for the needs of our community. And that is probably one of the many points that we can derive from Imam's legacy, as well as his practical example he demonstrated, as we heard now from Professor Muhammad Harun thus far. On that point, inshallah, we will head out for ads, and when we return, we will continue with our discussion.
2: Allah, Allah. Live from K. Cape Town.

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1: Assalamualaikum warahmatullahi wabarakatuh. 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
1: We continue with our program, Born to Serve, and in this evening's edition, we have none other than the Honorable Professor Muhammad Haroon, who joins us online, the son of the late Ash-Shaheed Imam Abdullah Haroon. And Professor Muhammad Haroon, in this edition of Born to Serve, is honoring his father, who is the great Mujahid, the legendary Ash-Shaheed Imam Abdullah Haroon, rahimahullah. On the 27th of September of this year, the month that has just passed, it marked exactly 57 years since his martyrdom, since his killing. And in this month of October, on the 9th of October, it will mark exactly 3 years since the verdict into the inquest of Ash-Shaheed Imam Abdullah Haroon was announced by the judge at the Cape Town High Court, where it was declared that Ash-Shaheed Imam Abdullah Haroon indeed was killed, overturning the initial ruling that stated, or rather the findings, and that was that Ash-Shaheed Imam Abdullah Haroon had fallen down a few flights of stairs, which led to his death, which was not the case. And as we are honoring the legacy of Ash-Shaheed Imam Abdullah Haroon, Professor Muhammad Haroon is joining us to speak about the legacy of his father. And we're not only referring to the legacy of Ash-Shaheed Imam Abdullah Haroon in one dimension, because Imam Haroon was a multifaceted person who manifested his life in impacting people in various ways, socially, politically, and otherwise. We are deriving the lessons from Imam's life, not only as a means of inspiring us, because many times this can be a problem when we have programs like this. We are inspired by the stories of our community servants and leaders, but more so when we listen to these programs, especially Born to Serve. My hope and my desire is for the beloved listener and all those tuning in, as we listen to the lessons of our pioneers in the community, and this evening as we are honoring Ash-Shaheed Imam Abdullah Haroon, I sincerely hope that we ourselves will try to reflect the lives of these people, not only to be inspired by them, that's one thing, but let us at least try to emulate the legacy and the great example of these giant pioneers who have come before us. And as we are honoring Ash-Shaheed Imam Abdullah Haroon, Prof, I would like to ask, how has the role of the community service evolved from Imam Haroon's time to the present day? Let me repeat, how has the role of community service evolved from Imam Haroon's time to the present day? Are we improving, or are we going back on Imam's legacy?
2: How shall I describe it? A bit of an awkward question. Awkward in the sense that, firstly, when we look historically back, after, of course, the killing of my father, he had, if I may describe them in particular terms, disciples or students. In fact, early on you mentioned Imam Hassan Solomon. May Allah be pleased with him and you're in Jannah. Him alongside Imam Ibrahim, or as he was popularly known as Seb Davids, his brother Imam Salim Davids. Then we have Dr. Awakir Fakir. And then we have a host of others. So basically, there was Imam Bilali in retreat, who served that community very long. And he and all of them were proteges of the Imam. Mm. And through their work or their contributions, demonstrated to what extent

0: of our students and of course the generation to come. So the imam committed himself and so did they. And I think in case of Sheikh David, he was a teacher for all his life and used the madrasa as one conduit. And of course when he's taught at Al-Falah, which later became known as Sherwood Park Primary, he continued to do so there as well. So I'm just using him as one example of how service continued. So with Tahima, he didn't just serve the educational sector, but he also served the community at large. That in itself was partly because he learned from the imam, what the imam did. So in that way, there's that interconnectedness. Abu Bakr al-Bakir, on the other hand, was not perhaps a, he himself was a trained teacher, but he moved more into writing, into publishing and so forth. And he served the community at a different level. And that, for me, complemented in terms of what the imam did. Hassan Solomons, again, on the other hand, was very much an activist, became very much political. Not to say that the Tahima and Dr. Abu Bakr were not. They were indeed. They critiqued the system. But what I found in Imam Solomons was that he transformed himself into an activist because of what he had learned from the imam. And as a result of just giving these three individuals as examples, it underlined to what extent the imam's lessons have been taken seriously and also not just taken at a ideological level, but that had eventually found itself into practice. So they were the sort of earlier ones. Then we come more to the subsequently, we have Qibla, we have Imam Ahmad Qasim, who really understood the political dimension from which the imam came. And he continued with Qibla to move in that direction. Now, bearing in mind the time when Qibla was set up, of course, there were also other groupings like the Muslim Student Association that emerged in 1974 when it was established nationally. So all of these groupings and organizations were able to continue in one or another extracting certain parts of the imam and appropriating in such a way that they were able to pursue it. Of late, of course, when we look further down the historical line, of we talk about nearer to our times, there have been individuals who continued. There was, I want to just mention two women, because we might not have heard the name of women. There was Auntie Maimuna Khalant, who was the wife of Buddha Diki, as we called him, Sadiq Khalant, who used to teach, who was principal, I think, or deputy principal at Salt River High. But his wife was also inspired by the imam. And she continued right up to her death in teaching, in guiding, in assisting students. And of course, at some point, I also taught at the madrasa, but in Vanguard. But she basically was a shining example of what it was to be also a member of that community later, because she was inspired by what the imam said and did, and always shared those with us. Her sister-in-law, Maimuna Khalan, I'm thinking for the Bainam, but I can't get to that. But Auntie Munchi, sometimes I called her. She herself demonstrated and always spoke highly of the imam, because she was a bit older than him, but very much inspired by him. So one can talk about all of these individuals and some organizations that really carried out, and that is where the interconnectedness remains generationally. And of course, the current generation, perhaps this Mustadafin Foundation, perhaps just to sort of end with, because Mustadafin has, the mere fact, its name, meaning, serving the oppressed communities, is a clear indication that they could align themselves with the imam's ideas. And that in itself is a tangible indication of the interconnectedness and their contribution to this very day.
1: Definitely so. There's so much interconnectedness, specifically for myself, and I'm sure many are able to relate, whether it be the MSA, the organizations that I'm part of, and in every one of them, when I go to the townships, I see Imam Harun was a founding father figure there, or inspired Islam in those areas. When I interact with the people in Langa, for example, and in other areas, when I come to this radio

0: organization. Our founding father was Imam Hassan Solomon's, a protege of Imam Harun. The organizations we work with, humanitarian aid organizations, your SANZAFs, your Mustad Afins, were all as a result of the legacy of those who started the organizations who were inspired by Imam Harun. Organizations that fought for justice against injustice, your Qiblas, or the late Imam Ahmad Qasim, and so forth, and all the broadcasters, all our Muslim organizations, were all essentially started by people who were inspired by the Imam's legacy. And this is the interconnectedness. And this is how we need to realize that despite the different organizations or different orientations of people, ultimately we all have one essence, and that is going back to the legendary Ash-Shahid Imam Abdullah Harun, who was the father figure and the main inspiration behind all of this. We'll continue with the program after this.
1: Die Goue Uur, die program vir die bejaardes.
2: Some voices never leave us. They remain in our hearts, our memories, and the stories we continue to share. On the 31st of October, join the Voice of the Cape at Darul Islam for a special lunch celebrating the life and legacy of the late Puta Yusuf Fisher. 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Book now by calling 021-442-3500. That's the 31st of October at Darul Islam. An afternoon to remember, for a voice we'll never forget.
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1: We continue with the program Born to Serve, honoring our legacy, lives of service, and legacies of impact. In this evening's program, we are honoring the legendary Ashaheed Imam Abdullah Haroon, who was martyred about 57 years ago. And as we are honoring his legacy at this time, joining us online is none other than the son of the late Ashaheed Imam Abdullah Haroon, the Honorable Professor Muhammad Haroon, who's paying tribute to his father, and we've derived so many lessons from reflections on Ashaheed Imam Abdullah Haroon's life. As we conclude our program for this evening, I would like to remind the listener to send through your WhatsApp messages regarding the Imam's life to reflect with us, but more importantly, to derive practical benefits from the Imam's legacy. Let us not only be inspired by this late Ashaheed Imam Abdullah Haroon, but let us actually reflect upon the life lessons from him and see as to what we can do to emulate his legacy, because legacy is something that we have to add on to. The Imam left a beautiful legacy behind. We need to add on to that legacy. And sadly, in society, sometimes we see that we are regressing the legacy of our pious predecessors rather than adding on or advancing the legacies. That's a very important point to consider. But, Prof, as we conclude, I would like to ask, why is it important for Muslims to continue breaking racial, social, cultural barriers in pursuit of a stronger and more united ummah, which is ultimately what the Imam stood for? And what practical steps can communities take today to continue the work and the vision that Imam Haroon championed?
2: Well, as we know, there's an ayah in the Quran, a verse in the Quran that basically talks about how we as humankind have been created. And the point that is made in that ayah is that we were created to basically, of course, understand. We were created in different fashions and ways, whether, you know, black or white or ethnically different, whatever you. That, and of course, the underlying point that we basically need to work towards a ummah in which our faith basically is reflected. In other words, we subscribe to no one except to Allah subhanahu wa ta'ala, which is what the Imam had reflected in his life up to the time he was killed. So we were, of course, molded differently. We grew up in different societies and communities. And the basic point that the Imam also had shown, and I'll give one or two examples of that, is that he was even religious.

0: blind, if I may describe it that way, in a sense that he understood there were different religious traditions. He understood they believed differently and expressed their belief in the ways they do and did. So there was a case in the early 1960s where a priest from the Christian community basically was sought after by the security branch, and he asked the imam where he can be sheltered for the period. It so happened the imam said, why don't you come to our mosque and of course basically find a space there. And as you and I know, some of these masjid had a falaka, and which means that you can go underground, and that is where he stayed for a few days. The imam sheltered him, and in the end he of course was managed to leave that space and go into exile. The point here is that the imam saw anybody who sought to fight against the injustices to show respect to them and give them an opportunity to be sheltered and supported in whichever way possible. So that is one. The other is that there were breadwinners in Langa, Gogolwete and so forth who were on the run much of their lives or had managed to go into exile. And the imam was the facilitator and the go-between for those families. In other words, he ensured that they were covered financially, and they had, you know, roofs over their head and so forth. And that in itself showed to what extent the imam was willing to help others who themselves, who found themselves in the same scenario that he did, so that at least they are protected, they are supported, and they, of course, and despite the fact that he was viewed as a mufundisi in those communities, in other words, as a priest, but a Muslim priest, of course, in this case, they respected him for that. And that also changed their perception, their understanding of who he was. And maybe as a last example is that we didn't mention this early on, but he was a sales rep for Walson Roundtree's, and he managed to go to all of these townships and basically, you know, deliver sweets to the shops that purchased Roundtree's sweets as such. And whenever he went to these, he ensured that he had sweets that could be given to children. And it showed to what extent he bonded with these township kids, or they also saw him as their father, not just as the Mfundisi, as a priest, but more also as their father. So in other words, his fatherly instincts and characteristics was demonstrated in these areas, of course, apart from us at home. And even the brothers and sisters of my father, all of their children saw the imam as their father. So his relationship with all and sundry was remarkable. And he welcomed them all. And this in itself showed what leadership meant. Not leadership just in the masjid, not leadership just, you know, at some level, but also brought home into our homes, into our communities. And that is where the qualitative difference is, and that he had shown.
1: Subhanallah. Professor, on that note, we have reached the end of the program, but I would like to ask you, what message would you like to leave with young Muslim leaders who wish to honor the legacy of this great giant, Ash-Shahid Imam Abdullah Harun, your beloved father, and leave behind a legacy of faith, service, justice, and compassion for future generations? How can we do so?
0: Well, let's keep in mind the idea of born to serve. I know Imam Yasin, Imam Basir's, Mani Basir's book was titled that way, and I think it's very appropriate. It applies to the imam or all those who sacrifice themselves. First of all, I think for young men and women, emerging leaders of our communities, always bear in mind that you must have strong faith. Two, never doubt your faith. Improve it, build on it, in order to demonstrate what faith really means in one's life. Two, to be committed and devoted in doing service to your neighbor, to your family members, to your community at large. And in that way, you can strengthen relationships between family members, between communities, between groupings, because our

0: all, we are living in an era where families are dysfunctional, where relationships have broken down. And the Imam tried to show through his leadership what it meant to strengthen rather than break down, what it meant to cement rather than basically, push apart. So these are important lessons that we have to learn. And I think if we look close at the Prophet ﷺ, that is exactly what he did. He brought the Meccans and the Mennonites together. Mm. And what happened? They formed an ummah that has been powerful then, that continues to be powerful to this day in their own ways. We might not be as strong as those then, but I think we can demonstrate how strong we can be if only we work with each other, respect one another, and of course be honest and not try to shortchange our own communities. That is what I would advise our young men and women to think about and hopefully implement.
1: Definitely so. We say a huge shukran, jazakallah khair, in the language of our forefathers, bayit ramakasi, to Professor Muhammad Harun, the son of the late Ashaheed Imam Abdullah Harun, whom we are commemorating this evening in the program, Born to Serve. And indeed, Ashaheed Imam Abdullah Harun was definitely born to serve, served the community in his life. And now, after his passing on, when he gave his life for the cause of justice, we, of course, today are still benefiting from his legacy, and we need to seriously consider as to whether or not if we are progressing and we're adding on to his legacy, or are we regressing and leaving behind and basically going back on the legacy of Ashaheed Imam Abdullah Harun. Professor Muhammad gave us so many beautiful points to consider regarding the legacy of his father. And I'm reminded of the words of Ashaheed Imam Abdullah Harun himself. I think about in 2019, with the 50th commemoration of the passing on of Ashaheed Imam Abdullah Harun, there was a sound clip of the late Imam when he was still, of course, at that time, the Imam of the Al-Jamia Masjid in Sekhman Road. In this clip, Imam Harun was reflecting on the ayats of Surah Teen, and Ashaheed Imam Abdullah Harun said basically the following words, and I hope you are able to make that clip available to the listener, where he said, as a mens se siel opreg is, dan is jy die beste. Maar as 'n mens se siel korrup is, dan is jy soos 'n dier. Dan is jy nie 'n asset nie, maar dan is jy 'n liability. I'm quoting directly from Ashaheed Imam Abdullah Harun. The concluding thought I would like to leave the listeners with, based on the words of Ashaheed Imam Abdullah Harun, is, will we be assets of benefit to the community in continuing the legacy of giants like Imam Harun, or will we be liabilities? And as we remember Imam Harun Rahimahullah, we make dua that Allah Almighty accepts his efforts, elevates his ranks amongst the rest of the shuhada, and grants us the strength to continue serving our communities with the same sincerity and conviction. And legacy, as we know, is not only about what we inherit, but more importantly, by what we choose to pass on and manifest for the generations to come. Until next time, this has been Born to Serve with myself, Amir Adams. I say to you, shukran, jazakallah khair, in the language of our forefathers, bayit ramakasi, wassalamu alaikum wa rahmatullah.
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